0: threatened to unravel an interim peace agreement between the U.S. and Iran. Stefan Jufa, who lives in northern Israel near the border, says people there do not support a military withdrawal from southern Lebanon without the dismantling of Hezbollah first.
1: We cannot just stop and pull out because here where we are, we need to be protected against the Hezbollah. The war started with Lebanon because Hezbollah was firing at us. This is not an Israeli initiative. So we had to find some safe room in order to defend our village.
0: And this is SRN News.
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14: Larry Elder here, the sage from South Central, the prince of Pico Union, the czar of common sense, the great Eldersky, Don Lorenzo. Welcome to the program. No victor credits allowed.

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7: Thanks for joining us. Welcome back to Friday here on The Larry Elder Show. I'm Jennifer Horn. Happy to be filling in for my friend, The Sage, today. Don't forget, you can always check him out at LarryElder.com. 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You can find me there too. Jennifer Horn Radio on Instagram and Facebook, and Jennifer Horn on Truth and on X. Now, it is Open Line Friday, and you are welcome to call in. 888-971-SAGE is the number. You can comment on Iran, really whatever's on your mind. Before we get back into what's going on right now in the Middle East, I do have to say a big congratulations to the United States men's national team. I have never been a soccer girl. I grew up in Los Angeles. There was an indoor soccer team called the LA Lasers when I was a little girl that I used to absolutely love, mostly because Ricky Schroeder used to go to those games. And, you know, he was a big deal for those of us in the late 80s. So that was fun. But I have really not paid attention to soccer in a really long time. And with the World Cup here and America's 250th birthday, it's been fun to pay attention to these games for the first time. And I'm going to tell you that the U.S. team just killed it today. They had victory over Australia in Seattle this afternoon, winning 2-0. It's a second win in two games as the United States team is making its way towards the World Cup. It's the first time since the World Cup in 1930, by the way, that was the first one, that the United States has won back-to-back World Cup games. So I like that. Go Team USA. Maybe we can have a big win. I think I heard the rumor that if the winning continues, that it is possible that on the 4th of July, the U.S. team will face the British. Rematch. Isn't that going to be fun? Go Team USA. All right, 888-971-SAGE. Just to bring you up to speed again, the ceasefire is back in place. Israel and Hezbollah agreed to renew a ceasefire after fighting in Lebanon jeopardized U.S.-Iran negotiations. We're in that 60-day period now based on this memorandum of understanding. Officials from Hezbollah and Israel said that they'll abide by the truce, but warned against violations from the other. Lebanese officials said that Friday marked the second worst day, the second deadliest day of Israeli strikes during the conflict. President Trump on Friday, even though there has been some tension between Prime Minister Netanyahu and President Trump actually had some warm words for Bibi Netanyahu. And of course, the Israelis losing 4 soldiers in this last round of conflict or war with Hezbollah. The first round of negotiations between Washington, between the U.S. and Tehran was delayed as Iran looked for guarantees that hostilities in Lebanon would end. Tehran said that it's working with mediators on reorganizing the talks. And of course, the clock is ticking now, this 60-day period underway. What I do think is interesting about this memorandum of understanding is that there are obviously the attempt is to tie the United States to Israel, which is fine. There are allies. But it doesn't explicitly talk about the proxies for terror from Iran. Everybody knows that Iran is the leading state sponsor of terror. So it should be explicit that if Hezbollah is firing off missiles at Israel, that puts this agreement in jeopardy as well. And the threat has to be a military one from the United States. It can't just be tossing the deal aside. It has to come with strength. It's the only thing the Iranians understand, or at least this Iranian leadership. 888-971-SAGE. Let's say hello to Willie in Lancaster on line one. Hello, Willie. Happy Friday.
8: Hello, Willie. Happy Friday.
9: Jen, you are younger and hipper than I expected. I saw your picture. I expected an old Republican woman with a coiffed hair, but you look great, my dear.
7: Can I tell you something, Willie? If you Google Jennifer Horn, there is actually another Jennifer Horn out there. And what's funny is that she also did radio in New Hampshire. She's, and I'll use air quotes here if you're watching on the Salem News Channel, a so-called Republican, but she is one of the founders of the Lincoln Project. That is not me. I am much cooler. I have better hair and better taste in politicians. How about that?

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1: The Supreme Court's decision striking down racial gerrymandering. 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
8: Thanks for joining us. It is finally a Friday here on The Larry Elder Show. Juneteenth. By the way, a holiday lots of liberals like to celebrate, but really, you know, Republicans should celebrate this too, because it was the Republican Party responsible for freeing the slaves. Don't ever let Democrats let you forget that. I'm Jennifer Horn, in for the sage today, Larry Elder. I don't know if he's out in observance of Juneteenth. We can ask him about that next week. No, I kid. He'll be back with you next week in the studio. In the meantime, you can check out the website, LarryElder.com, and of course, at Larry Elder on social media. He's got quite the prolific social media account filled with some great observations and a few laughs along the way. It is Open Line Friday, 888-971-SAGE, and the U.S., well, things were a little shaky today. We were supposed to head to Switzerland for a, the beginning of peace talks on this 60-day period to put together a deal with Iran. That hit the skids on Friday after Iran delayed sending its delegation to Switzerland because of the fighting that's been ongoing between Israel and Hezbollah in Lebanon. Again, Israel, every right to respond. 4 soldiers killed by Hezbollah. That's exactly what they did. And of course, the Iranians use that as an excuse not to show up for talks. But your thoughts on this memorandum of understanding, which is not the deal. I want to remind you, there are a lot of bullet points in there that we don't know how this is all going to play out in a deal. I will tell you that a deal with Iran is only worth the paper that it is written on. The most important piece to anything that the United States does with Israel, I've said it again and again, I'll say it again and again, is enforcement and oversight. Because, look, Iran is driven by an extreme ideology. The leadership of Iran, driven by an extreme ideology that wants to kill the Jews, kill Americans, kill the West. So they're not going to enter into an agreement as good partners. But we do also have to remember that the Trump administration, the Trump team, has significantly degraded them militarily. And the idea here is not necessarily to wipe this regime off the planet. We might be safer for it. But the idea here has always been to make sure that Iran does not have a nuclear weapon. That's what Israel wants. That's what the United States wants. That's what we have to move forward to. And we also have to win, because everything comes back to politics, the midterm election. And if gas prices, and this is how shallow the American people are, if gas prices continue to be expensive, that's going to be an uphill climb for Republicans, because sadly, most Americans don't see the long haul. It would be great if we lived in a world where you could send out Marco Rubio, or you could send out President Trump, and you could have them talk frankly to the American people and say, look, Iran, this is a bad regime. We would be safer with them not on the planet, but you are going to have to endure some sacrifice to do what's ultimately good. But most people are looking at $5 a gallon gasoline. That's it. They're not thinking about the good of the world. That's the tough job that President Trump and his team have to navigate around. All right, let's say hello to Ed in Gardena. Hello, Ed. You're on the Larry Elder Show.
9: Jennifer, I have to tell you, when you were gone on vacation, I missed your laugh.
8: Oh, thank you so much, Ed. I appreciate you.
9: I wanted to say we tried to take arms, I guess a container full of arms, and get it into Iran.
8: Yes.
9: But the Kurd took charge of it and confiscated all of it. So I think we should support a guerrilla action in Iran.
8: Here's one of the things that I'm disappointed about, Ed, and that is that right now we had the thumb on the economy of Iran, and that was what was controlling them. That could have forced a regime change a little easier. Sadly, these poor people in Iran, even though they want democracy, they would like new leadership, they, I think, are scared to death. And who can blame them to fight back against their government? I mean, tens of thousands of people just mowed down by the Iranian government, killing their own people because they dared speak out. Imagine if that happened in this country. Thank God it doesn't. But I think there's this great level of fear. I think that was probably the primary hope from the president and his team. It was that the people had the appetite to take back their country, but it just really seems like they don't at this moment.
9: That's what happens when only one side is armed.
8: Yeah,
9: you know, that's inevitable.
8: And that's, by the way, by design, which is why it should scare every single one of you when Democrats continue to come for our arms and continue to come for our guns in this country. Because guess what? That protects us against the enemy. That protects us against fascists. That protects us from a power grab. And so you got to fight for that right every single day. And thanks so much for the phone call. Appreciate you. Open Line Friday here on the Larry Elder Show, 888-971-SAGE. You want to talk about Iran? You want to talk about, well, we're going to talk about the opening of the Obama Presidential Center. Did you know it's not a library? We'll tell you why that is here in moments. 888-971-SAGE. I'm Jennifer Horn. This is the Larry Elder Show.
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7: It sure is, and I'm Jennifer Horn. Happy to be sitting in for the Sage today. You can join me on social media as well at Jennifer Horn Radio on Facebook and Instagram, at Jennifer Horn on X and on Truth. And guys, it is Open Line Friday, 888-971-SAGE. Going to tell you in a moment about a new proposal, LA becoming the latest city to take a big step in letting non-citizens vote in local elections. surprised it really hasn't happened yet. As someone who lives in Los Angeles, I'm surprised that they are just now getting to this. San Francisco, some other liberal cities have done the same thing. I think Massachusetts has a similar law in some of their local elections as well. But before the break, we were talking to Grant in St. George on line one. Grant, welcome back to the Larry Elder Show. You had a question about packing the Supreme Court.
8: Yes, it just seems counterproductive because inevitably it's not a partisan thing, because if the Democrats pack it, then the Republican will pack it, then the Democrat will pack it, and the Republican will pack it. It never ends. It's a disaster, and it just becomes a lapdog of the executive branch, which you know, John Marshall, through different things he did, made sure that that wasn't the case, that mm-hmm. the judiciary was independent mm-hmm. of the executive branch. Specifically when they were trying Aaron Burr for treason, for trying to take over the Gulf Coast states and rebel against America and pull across, and John Marshall didn't see enough evidence to execute him the way that Jefferson wanted him to be. The judicial thing needs to be independent of it. Now, I understand some justices are put in by Obama, some are put in by Trump, some are put in by Biden, that's how it works. And that's what the voters do, and it reflects the voting population. And that's the more important part. But it really, truly has a way of destroying the republic which we live in.
7: Do you want to give you a little bit of an update, Grant? Because they have been working on this in the House of Representatives. And this is actually some good news that I can tell you. When you called, I remembered there was this Keep Nine Act that Speaker Johnson had reintroduced. I think there were 72 co-sponsors. But that was back in 2025. So I just did a quick Google search to see where that is. And there was an update, actually, on it June 4th of 2026. So amazing that we're talking about this. That was just a few weeks ago. The U.S. House Judiciary Committee advanced a proposed amendment to the U.S. Constitution to limit the number of justices on the United States Supreme Court. They would keep it at nine. This is called the Keep Nine Bill, and this amendment and measure would permanently cap the number of justices on the court at nine. According to Reuters, on June 4th, lawmakers said that the move was necessary to block what right now is a Democrat plan from packing the court if they regain control of Congress. So they're trying to get this to move along. So far, the Judiciary Committee voted along party lines 15-8 to move the measure forward, but it moved. To take effect, the amendment would need 2/3 of a vote both in the House and the Senate. And they would need to vote. They would need all of the states, by the way, to ratify it. So that's where it is now. They would need 38 states to ratify it. So that's where it is now. And we'll see what happens. But at least they're thinking about this, because sometimes Republicans get taken by surprise, even when Democrats sell their ideas loudly. And then we seem surprised when they actually want to implement it. So thank you for the phone call. All right, Marty in Lexington, Kentucky. Hi, Marty.
9: Hello.
7: Hi.
9: Yes, 2 points. One, anybody who's ever lived in a communist country is fully aware that that's a mistake. And I think it was Einstein that said doing the same experiment over and over and expecting different results is insanity. Mm-hmm. So I equate communism, socialism, and the people who are pushing it as insane. Because it's been experimented so many times and failed.
7: But see, I think if you're talking about Democrats who are pushing socialist candidates, by the way, and pushing socialism in this country, and it's catching fire, which is so disturbing, they want that. And I think they want it not because they believe in what they're selling. They want it because they know it will destroy the country, and they can rebuild it as they see fit. And they're going to rebuild it so that they're in power and the rest of us suffer.
9: Well, you're right. That's all they care about is power. And what better way to have power is to create socialism? Because who has the power? The few that are in charge. I mean, Fidel Castro was a communist. He was in charge. That's what they want. They don't want to work for it. They don't want to earn it. They just want power.
7: Yeah, just want power. And they want to give people just enough to let them stay in power. That's what's really disturbing here. Thanks so much for the phone call. Open Line Friday here on the Larry Elder Show, 888-971-SAGE. Guys, it was Tulsi Gabbard's last day as a director of national intelligence, and she left an explosive present for Dr. Fauci. We've got it for you next. I'm Jennifer Horn. It's the Larry Elder Show.

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3: With SRN News, I'm Keith Peters in Washington. Israel and the Iran-backed Hezbollah militant group agreed Friday to halt the heavy fighting in southern Lebanon that had threatened to unravel an interim peace agreement between the United States and Iran. In a Salem Radio Network interview, retired Lieutenant Colonel Robert McGinnis says part of the peace deal with Iran is dependent on Israel's conflict with Hezbollah.
4: The balance of it on working with the proxies like Hezbollah, I can be sympathetic to Israel primarily because they've been attacked consistently by, Hezbollah and obviously the Hamas mess. And then the Houthis continue to occasionally bombard with whatever ballistic missiles they have.
3: Hezbollah and Israel went to war shortly after the outbreak of the wider conflict. This is SRN News.
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1: It was a tough enough struggle getting to the Memorandum of Understanding. 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
16: Thanks for joining us. Welcome in. It is Friday, June 19th. I'm Jennifer Horn. Happy to be sitting in for my friend, the sage Larry Elder. He'll be back with you next week. In the meantime, I host the Morning Answer on Salem Radio in Los Angeles. So Larry and I are studio mates. I work right down the hall. Always great to be in for him. And of course, you can always join us on the Morning Answer, 6 to 9 a.m. on AM 870, AM 590, The Answer, and always streaming there as well. So thanks for joining us. Happy Father's Day weekend to all of you dads out there. And guys, it is Open Line Friday. We're having a little fun today. Whatever is on your mind, you can join us. 888-971-SAGE. 888-971-SAGE. And I have to give you my favorite story of the week, at least one of them. There have been a few doozies this week. Let's just admit that. But this week marked the opening, yesterday, of the Obama Presidential Center. Did you celebrate? I know you did. I know you did. Now, a couple of things about this. The Obama Presidential Center is called the Obama Presidential Center because did you know that it is not a presidential library? I know. Shock and awe. So here's why. NARA, which handles all of the archives and presidential records, gets involved with all of the presidential libraries out there, whether it's Reagan or Bush or the Clinton Library. They have all of the artifacts from the presidents that they are supposed to maintain in perpetuity. So a couple of things happen when former presidents start to think about their library, or even current presidents, because sometimes that planning starts while the individual is still in office. And the Obama Foundation didn't want to have to raise the money that it would take to create a formal Presidential Library. So they opted out. They are not working with NARA, which means that all of the stuff that you might find in a presidential library is not at the Obama Presidential Center, because they chose to go on the cheap. They chose not to create a space that would actually be climate controlled, that would have humidity sensors so that you could actually house artifacts from the Obama presidency. Not that there were a lot. I mean, let's be real. People have been saying they go inside the library and there's just not much there. Yeah, sort of like the Obama presidency. Not a lot on the inside, you know, when you dig around. And get this, Obama himself wanted to have a hand in designing this library, which I'm not trying to be mean, but it looks like a milk carton. Could the word dump be used appropriately here? I don't know. It just doesn't look nice. It does not have a lot of design characters. I'm used to seeing the Reagan Library or the Nixon Library, these beautiful presidential libraries. This sort of looks like, I don't know, like something that you'd see maybe in a video game with someone shooting arrows off the top at you. I don't know what it looks like. It may be a watchtower. It's kind of a square, but it looks like a little kid made it out of Play-Doh and the square's not quite complete. So Obama wanted to help design it, and good for you, Obama. He did. So it's not the prettiest thing I've ever seen, and it doesn't have the association to NARA because he didn't want to have to comply with the climate regulations. Isn't that a joke? Yeah. So it's the Presidential Center. There is a library, a branch of the Chicago Public Library, that is on the grounds of the Obama Center, but that's just sort of to fulfill, I guess, the library aspect of this. So that's story number one, just poorly designed. They wanted to cut corners and they didn't even end up cutting corners, because then scandal number two of this story is that apparently they shortchanged all of the people who worked on this. I'm sure you might have heard this story, but subcontractors say that they've actually been, they're owed millions of dollars, and these minority run contract, by the way, primarily minority run businesses that built this library, plumbers, think electricians, they haven't been paid. Your buddy, President Obama, or as Trump likes to remind us, Barack Hussein Obama, not paying his minority-run businesses that helped build this library. But then here's the doozy of them all. This is my favorite clip, my favorite story of the whole stinking week. You remember Valerie Jarrett? Well, maybe. Some might say she was still very involved in running the country under Joe Biden. Some might say she was the president, unelected, in the Biden administration. Well, apparently the Obama Presidential Center, don't call me a library, was built on stolen tribal land. Is that great? Rich, right? So the president, that was for marginalized groups that vilified white people, he has now built his library on tribal land. And if you don't believe me, Valerie Jarrett, at the opening of the Presidential Center, actually acknowledges it from behind the podium. Listen to this craziness. Cut 10.
13: We'd also like to take a moment to recognize the original inhabitants of the land upon which we are gathered today. We honor the Anishinaabe, the Council of Three Fires, the Ojibwe, the Odawa, and the Potawatomi nations.
16: Yeah. So we got stolen land, unpaid contractors, and a pretty ugly library with not much inside. And that's not my review. That's the review of the people who are inside. Oh, and one more. Don't get away from me yet. Guess what you have to show to get inside? A government-issued ID. You can't make this stuff up. You just can't. That same ID that we just talked about last hour that they don't want you to show when you go vote, you have to show yours if you want to go into that show place of Barack Obama so you can see his Yes, We Can written in like neon lights. Yeah. So Obama spoke, so did Michelle, yesterday at the library. Let's listen in. Cut one.
14: Of course, we did not accomplish everything we set out to do.
16: We didn't finish ruining the country.
14: Some of the exhibits reflect on...
16: That's it. That's all we got.
14: In some cases, my own shortcomings and mistakes.
17: In some cases because, as a sign I kept on the Resolute desk read, hard things are hard. And that's especially true in a big, raucous, diverse, argumentative democracy like the United States of America. Everybody's got an opinion. And that means getting stuff done involves reconciling the demands of a couple of hundred million people. Democracy can be frustrating. It can be slow. It can be inefficient.
16: Just your democracy.
17: And yet more than anything, I hope this center will serve as an affirmation of just how special, how precious our democracy truly is. And remind us what we can achieve when we embrace our shared responsibilities as citizens.
16: Like paying your bills. All right, that was Barack Obama yesterday at the opening of the Obama Presidential Center. So many things to add there. This is a guy that just frustrates me because the left will run to embrace him. He is still a hero, even though he did more to destroy race relations in this country. I don't think anybody did worse. The climate hadn't been worse since the Civil War. That was on Barack Obama. Barack Obama, with his invention and bringing in the DEI initiatives and making everybody their skin color or their sexuality or their gender instead of just being a person, better yet, an American citizen. This guy divided our country and we're still trying to battle back. And then he stands up there and talks about hard is hard, which sounds like a Kamala Harris line to me. Maybe that's where she gets some of her quotations. She's reading from the Barack Obama poetry book. It just, it's very frustrating to hear him at a podium. And look, he gets a presidential library. They all do. But it's just interesting to me that he's lecturing all of us about doing our duties and he can't even pay his contractors. That's pretty bad. It's pretty bad. I'm curious to know how the attendance will be. I know, look, you've got a lot of celebrity power that was there. They're willing to forgive him for, you know, detaining migrant children, for doing all of those things that Obama did. Because when Obama does it, it's fine. It's not Trump. Trump derangement syndrome just runs wild. In any case, what do you think? What was your story of the week? This was mine. The tribal land just had me going. 888-971-SAGE. You can chime in. It is Open Line Friday. 888-971-SAGE. Coming up next, Los Angeles is the latest city to now try to get non-citizens to vote. And I've got news for them. Judging by the last election, I'm sure a few non-citizens have already voted in Los Angeles, but they want to make it legal. We'll tell you why and the ramifications as we continue. I'm Jennifer Horn. It is The Larry Elder Show.

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7: Here we are. Thanks for joining us. It is the Larry Elder Show. I'm Jennifer Horn, sitting in for my friend, the Sage. Today, he'll be back with you next week. Give him a follow on all the social media platforms at Larry Elder. You can find me on Instagram and Facebook at Jennifer Horn Radio and on X and on Truth at Jennifer Horn. And thanks for joining us today. Open Line Friday. We've gone through some of the big issues of today and of the week. And John in Cleveland on line one. Thanks for holding. John, you're on the Larry Elder Show. Hello, John. All right, we lost John. Mike in Sacramento up next. John's loss. Mike is your gain. Hello, Mike.
8: Hey there. You're Hi. Doing an absolutely wonderful job.
7: Thank you so much. I appreciate that.
8: I just wanted to say that Gavin out here in California, not accidentally, not stupidly, but purposely, has destroyed over 1 million acres of farms, family-owned farms, ranches, orchards, and vineyards.
7: This is something a lot of people don't know unless they're familiar with the landscape of California politics. And that is that if you drive up the 5 freeway throughout California, you are going to see a state-sponsored Dust Bowl sign all over the farms in California because of environmental restrictions. They've really held back. They've sent farmers packing and running from the state because they can't get the water and the resources that they need for cattle farms, for almonds, all of these great products of California. And Newsom is responsible for that. And even, you know, one of the interesting things is that Brooke Rollins, the Department of Agriculture secretary, has been looking into California to try to see if she can bring some relief from the federal government. That's how bad it's getting. Thanks so much for the phone call. Let's sneak one in. Ken in Boise, Idaho. Hi, Ken.
9: Good to talk to you.
7: Thanks. Good to talk to you.
9: So I think we should give Iran the nuclear weapons.
7: Okay, this is some crazy stuff here, Ken. Why should we do that?
9: I wanted to give them a live one and drop it on their head in Tehran.
7: Okay, I see what you mean. You want us to give them a nuclear weapon. Is that what you're saying?
9: Yes. In 1979, I was about 34 years old. And at that time, I said, let's make that a glass parking lot right now. And I still believe we should do that.
7: Well, I think it's an interesting idea. I don't know if we're prepared to go full nuke on Iran yet. But appreciate you and appreciate the phone calls and always great. All right. Really quickly, Greg in L.A. You've got like 10 seconds, Greg.
10: Miss Jennifer, one fun fact. Our parents were separated for about 3 years during World War II. The husband fought in the war. He survived all of that. Then they came back and then eventually started having this large family of ours. We're Yaqui Indian, Mexican, and Spanish in our lineage.
7: We're out of time, but I wanted to try to sneak it in because you'd been holding. Thanks so much for the phone call, and hopefully we'll pick it up again next week. Thank you all for joining us. Happy Father's Day to all the dads out there. Thanks to the whole crew here on The Larry Elder Show. I'm Jennifer Horn. It is The Larry Elder Show.
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13: With SRN News, I'm Ron Taylor. Israel and the Iran-backed Hezbollah terrorist group agreed to halt the heavy fighting in southern Lebanon that had threatened to unravel an interim peace agreement between the U.S. and Iran. Neither Israel nor Hezbollah immediately confirmed the truth. It came after a heavy exchange of fire that killed 47 people in Lebanon and 4 Israeli soldiers. The American push for high-stakes talks with Iran has hit a bit of a snag. Iranian officials didn't travel to Switzerland as planned for the talks and are insisting that fighting in Lebanon must stop first. Vice President J.D. Vance was prepared to meet with Iranian counterparts this weekend at a Swiss mountain resort before his trip was abruptly postponed. Gas prices have fallen just below $4 a gallon on average, bringing some relief to drivers who've seen soaring costs amid the war with Iran. But filling up is a bit more expensive than it was before the conflict began. According to AAA, a gallon of regular gasoline is now averaging at $3.99 per gallon. This is SRN News.
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27: 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But we don't have that, so we have that Kevin show.
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0: say this. I'm just saying this. I'm hesitant to preach this. I was homeschooled for a period of time. I'm hesitant to say that one method of education is the absolute answer for everybody all the time. I don't think that's true in the public school setting, because I think a lot of the public school curriculums are kind of designed for girls, where they learn easier in a note-taking lecture kind of format, and boys need more tactile and interactive activity. But I am going to say this. It's up to mom and dad to figure it out and to do what's right.
1: 100%. 100%. Yep.
0: Well, some good news. Some good news for parents. We can get these kids learning, and Governor Sanders is showing that it can be done without all the crazy stuff mixed in, and I'm grateful for it. Dr. Gina, thank you as always.
1: God bless you. God bless your audience and your family. Thanks, Kevin.
0: Did you find your puppy yet? I had someone write me this week.
1: Happy Father's Day.
0: Thank you.
1: Happy Father's Day, by the way. No, we have not found her. Prayers still appreciated.
0: Okay. We're just going to keep praying along those lines. Dr. Gina Loudon, watch her every weekday morning on Real America's Voice. Kevin McCullough coming right back from New York, North away.
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0: welcome back. It's the Friday edition, and always glad to have you with us at That Kevin Show, thatkevinshow.com. And I'm always eager to speak with Bethany Mandel, who joins us on Fridays. She is, of course, a well-known author, columnist, podcaster, mom, genius-minded person. Like, there's just so many superlatives that we could attach to a resume. But Bethany, it's always my humbled honor to have you here on Fridays. Thanks for being here.
1: Did you kill my dog? What happened?
0: No. And I didn't run over your mailbox or anything else. Okay, lots of stuff to get to. First of all, I'm seeing all over kind of the center right commentosphere. Is that a word? Probably not. grumbling, griping, complaining about the memo of understanding. I heard Vice President Vance give his full explanation of it yesterday, and as a casual, objective observer, I walked away going, this sounds enforceable and it sounds accountable, which were the two things I wanted to see coming out of anything that would be kind of next steps in Iran. Are you with the blogosphere, comment sphere, whatever? Do you have massive concerns with this, or do you think we're on like the first 6 inches of a 30-mile journey?
1: That second one, I think. I don't trust Iran. I don't think that this is going to go in a good direction. But I'm kind of the mind that, like, let's give them the rope to hang themselves with. And I'm very confident that they will do so. Ultimately, I don't think that you can or should negotiate with people like this. They are suicidal maniacs. And that will show itself, you know, soon enough. But the president has to do something to open that strait, to get gas prices down, especially in advance of the summer travel and everything that, you know, follows.
0: So let me ask you a follow-up on that, because I think that what a lot of people are arguing in kind of broad strokes can be more greatly defined and nuanced. It appears to me, if I'm reading between the lines, that the president of Iran and the Ayatollah, or whoever the figment of our imagination is serving as the Ayatollah, have come to some sort of understanding where the Ayatollah doesn't seem to be pulling his reins on the president like they were trying to do just a few weeks ago. Because every time that the president and the Speaker of the Parliament would come out and say, you know, we're close to an agreement, then you'd hear the IRGC sources go, there's nothing there, and then they would have to, like, backtrack. It seems like something's changed there, does it not?
1: I don't think so. I don't think that anything can change with this regime. I'm very wary of looking like we're giving them any support or actually materially giving them any support.
0: So you don't sense a rift between the IRGC and the non-IRGC elements of their government?
1: I don't think that it really has to just be ripped out and reconstituted, and I don't think that we're seeing anything resembling enough of an encouraging sign on that front that there is a new thinking there. I don't trust them.
0: Trust them. Having said that, and I think that's fair for a lot of people, and I don't trust them either any more than I can verify them, but that seemed to be Vance's pet word yesterday, in that nothing happens without verification. Do you think that there's enough accountability in the language that Trump and Vance are using at this point to at least begin this process?
1: I think it's important to look like we're beginning this process and to go into it with good faith for the sake of the American people, because I think that there's a lot of folks who were apprehensive about this, I don't know if I would call it a war, but this incursion from the beginning. And so I think we need to show the American people, like, we are making an effort here. This decision to go military wasn't taken lightly, and the decision to continue to do whatever we're going to do will not be taken lightly. And we have exhausted all of our other options before we've continued. But I think that that's all we can do, is just, you know, show that we've tried.
0: Do you perceive that there's a rift between Netanyahu and Trump right now, and how does that sit with you?
1: I mean, I think that Trump is probably feeling frustrated because Netanyahu is being pushy and demanding, as Israelis and, you know, to some extent, Jews always are. I'm a member of the Jewish people. I know how annoying we can be. And I think that he's
0: for the record,
1: frustrated.
0: That's your opinion, not mine. Just so that people understand.
1: Yeah, but I'm right. No, Jews can be pushy and annoying and you know, doubly so when you make them Israeli. So I think that Trump is probably feeling really frustrated at that pushiness. And, you know, welcome to the club. I find that behavior annoying and unhelpful. Israelis used to be much better at diplomacy, and I hope that everyone, you know, takes Shabbat, takes the CBD, whatever they need to do, and just chill out and just let it play out a little bit, because I think it will inevitably.
0: Shabbat or CBD?
1: Both.
0: There's nothing in between.
1: Or both. I think maybe some people should do both.
0: Well, as someone who has personally advised me to take a personal Sabbath, I'm gonna line up in the Bethany Mandel column on that one and say okay. let me ask you this: if we go forward with the memo, and it seems like it's been agreed to by not just America and Iran, Pakistan obviously helped negotiate it. It calls for a lot. The next steps call for a lot of involvement by the regional partners. Do you think we are at the point where they are ready to understand that their own survival and security is important enough that they need to be part of this process?
1: It's hard to get into other people's heads and I think it's easy for us to think rationally, but that seems to be a uniquely American skill that somehow does not translate across borders.
0: Held after October 7th, so I do think there is a regional realignment that's partially happened already, and I think a weakened Iran over time is nothing but a benefit to the rest of the region.
1: Yeah, I agree. That famous Golda Meir saying, like, what do they value more, their hatred of Israel or their love of their children? And I think that that's always a problem in the Arab world. Abraham Accords or not.
0: Okay. Well, Color Bethany, slightly skeptical, but hopeful. Is that fair?
1: I think that's fair.
0: Okay. Well, we'll check in with you a week from now and see if anything's changed, but always appreciate you.
1: Thanks, Kevin. I appreciate it. Have a great weekend.
0: You got it. All right. Kevin McCullough coming right back.
2: Stick around for more of That Kevin next.
0: Be honest, when you hear AI stocks, you think NVIDIA. 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
8: Welcome back. Final few minutes of that Kevin Show for the week. So grateful to have you with us, and so grateful for those of you that are going to join us. Make plans to be with us on Tuesday. 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We're going to be in the smack dab middle of the bow tie. We're going to be doing that Kevin Show live across the country. And it's going to be phenomenally fun as we celebrate America's 250th birthday. And I just can't tell you how much I'm looking forward to it. I think it's going to be a total blast of a day. So do that. For those of you that have not yet helped us, with, Project Angel Tree Camping, friends, I need your help. I can't put it any other way other than we are going to make a difference in the life of every kid that we help. And we've helped more than 100. In fact, about 106 have been helped to date. But there were 162 names on the list. And that means that we've got, 56 kids that right now will not get summer camp if we don't step up and help them. So go to thatkevinshow.com, click the banner at the top of the page, thatkevinshow.com, click the banner at the top of the page, and be as generous as you can. We need all the help that you can give us, and I'm hopeful and prayerful that it will go a long way in helping these kids come to know Jesus and come to have an experience that is meaningful. Real quickly, final news thought for the day. As the popularity of GLP-1 drugs continues to climb, and you see them all over the place, semi-glutides, GLP-1s, you hear these terms, you hear them all over TV, you hear them during sports coverage, you hear them everywhere, but they continue to climb. Significant weight loss associated with the medications has been linked to a growing list of cosmetic concerns. Now, these drugs are doing great stuff for people with blood sugar regulation problems. So like diabetics and people with blood sugar issues, these have been really good. But some surgeons are now reporting that more patients are seeking treatments for what's being called Ozempic earlobes, which reportedly appear thinner and longer and more sagging after the loss of facial fat. The use of the semaglutides causes you to lose fat across your body, including the small fat pads of your earlobes, said Sakine Parekh, MD. Said it's important to note the semaglutides do not damage the ear tissue or affect a hearing in any way, so any intervention would be purely cosmetic. Some of the potential treatments for Ozempic earlobes may include dermal filler, fat transfer, laser treatments, or surgical earlobe reduction, according to the report. But yeah, evidently, if you lose fat across everything, then some of that fat that you're going to lose is in those earlobes. And I don't know, maybe you look like those guys that have the separators. Have you seen the separators? Those great big rings that they put into their pierced ears, and they're like the size of quarters that are so big. It kind of grosses me out, actually. I kind of get freaked out by it. But they're saying that the semiglutides are causing that. As well, they said there's been a significant increase in body contouring procedures among patients with GLP-1. One of the doctors said, in my practice, I've seen a significant surge in breast lifts and thigh plasties due to weight loss. I guess that's where you make the thigh look more firm if it has the whatever the Ozempic look is after you finish the glutides. Healing and recovery are far greater and less complicated.
0: This due to the gradual weight loss achieved over time with GLP-1s. Olympic breast is another common complaint, according to one of the doctors. Women in their 30s and 40s would not typically need a lift, but when you're taking drugs like Ozempic or Wegovy that cause rapid weight loss, women can see gravity take its toll more quickly, and that's not what they want. So, anyway, Ozempic earlobes, a part of your body you did not know existed and was having problems. Hey, have a great weekend, and make sure you join us for Salem News Channel tomorrow morning, 8 a.m., for That Kevin Show.
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9: With SRN News, I'm Ron Taylor. The American push for high-stakes talks with Iran hits a bit of a snag as Iranian officials didn't travel to Switzerland as planned for the talks and are insisting that the fighting in Lebanon must stop first. The agreement between Israel and the Iran-backed Hezbollah terrorist group agreed to halt the heavy fighting in southern Lebanon that had threatened to unravel in an interim peace deal between the U.S. and Iran. The relationship between President Trump and Senate Republicans seems to be nearing a breaking point. Tensions flaring this week on Capitol Hill as the president upended Republicans' efforts to swift confirmation of his intelligence nominee and as he thwarted a quick passage of a bill to renew a surveillance law. Republicans have been frustrated and openly critical of the president's agreement with Iran. The remnants of Tropical Storm Arthur are battering parts of the southeastern United States with heavy rain, sparking flash flooding and tornado warnings all along the Gulf Coast. This is SRN News.
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10: 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We've gone back to square, let's call it 2.5.
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11: This is Hugh Hewitt for townhall.com. The Winter Fortress, the epic mission to sabotage Hitler's atomic bomb, is a 2016 book by Neil Bascom. It tells the harrowing story of Norwegian commandos who attacked the German site at Wehrmacht in World War II. It was the Nazis' only plant for the mass production of heavy water, on which they had placed their primary bet to produce atomic weapons during World War II. I wish it had been converted to the film that it was option to be, because it would have been a shortcut for those who don't understand why Donald Trump is singularly focused on ensuring the Islamic Republic of Iran cannot make or buy a nuclear weapon. Trump is motivated by a conviction similar to that held by Churchill and FDR. They knew Hitler would use any weapon he could obtain, even as Trump and Netanyahu know the fanatics in Iran would use any weapon they could build or buy. Did we achieve enough to end the Iranian regime nuclear program? Time will tell. The threat has existed for 2 decades now. Bravo to Trump for his orders to start destroying it. I'm Hugh Hewitt.
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16: Today, we begin our two-part series on the South Carolina governor's race. Lieutenant Governor Pam Yvette joins us, one of two finalists in the GOP runoff. And Attorney General Alan Wilson joins us tomorrow. We have complete coverage of American elections, always here on the Scott Jennings Show. Fallout continues from the president's memorandum of understanding with Iran. I'll bring you the latest, including my opinion, in just a few moments. And, you know, the World Cup has brought a bunch of foreigners to America, and newsflash, they think the United States is pretty awesome. Our friend Yael Bar-Tur has a good column on loving America. We'll discuss it with her today. Today is Thursday, June the 18th. I'm Scott Jennings, coming to you live from Birmingham, Michigan, for Salem and for the next couple of days. One programming note for today. On the show, we interview the Speaker of the House, Mike Johnson. Magic Mike just poked his head in the door. We're going to talk to him in about an hour. You don't want to miss that conversation. On this day in history, an era came to an end. For 23 years, Europe had lived under the shadow of one extraordinary man. Kings feared him. Generals studied him. Entire nations rose up against him. And they had tried to stop him before. And they had defeated him, exiled him, sent him away to an island and assumed that history had finally turned the page. But history had other ideas. He came back, and somehow, almost unbelievably, thousands flocked to his side. Governments panicked, armies mobilized, and for one last season, Europe wondered if the man who had already conquered so much of it before might somehow do it all again. Then on a rainy Sunday in Belgium, 1815, the waiting ended, and the little village where it happened would give the English language a new expression. Even today, when someone meets their ultimate defeat, we say they have met their Waterloo. And the man who met his Waterloo in Waterloo that day, of course, was Napoleon. As for today's news, some are wondering if President Trump has met his own Waterloo in France, where he signed a memorandum of understanding to end hostilities with Iran at the palace at Versailles, no less. President's being met with criticism from many quarters on the right and on the left. One thing is clear, the president was weighing economic concerns as much as any others, specifically having to do with the world's oil reserves. I want you to take a listen to this in cut number one.
17: Also, we run out of reserves in about 4 weeks. You know, there are reserves all over the world, and we would really run out. And there'll be a time when you wouldn't be able to get it. And you want to see bedlam? So for all those so-called geniuses that want to show me how smart they are, ask them why didn't they blow up General Soleimani. Ask that of the general and a couple of other people that I like very much, but boy, are they wrong. Go ahead. How about you?
16: Now, the president has always been tough on Iran, as he alluded to there, but he did feel, obviously, that he was on the clock in this conflict, that he was weeks away from a global energy catastrophe. So the president faced two choices: negotiate the best deal he could get with a clock ticking, or, well, listen to the alternative in cut number two.
17: The alternative would be a worldwide depression. You know, the stupid people want to have a worldwide depression, and they're stupid people. So you can only go so far. You drive somebody into the ground, and a lot of bad things happen. Number one, the strait would never open because they don't like floating billion-dollar ships up and down a strait when there are rockets flying over them and mines all over the place. So the strait would never be open. It wouldn't be open for a long time. So we have a very hot stock market, and we have starting to be a very low oil price.
16: I don't view this as American surrender, as some have dramatically claimed, as much as the president simply reacting to economic reality. This conflict obviously lasted longer than he had hoped, and he believed that he had achieved enough militarily, dating back to his first term, to justify ending the conflict now as the specter of economic calamity loomed. This is fundamentally a peace plan built on two things: keeping the world's economy intact and hoping for behavior modification out of the Iranian regime. I want you to listen to the Vice President, J.D. Vance, who briefed the press a few minutes ago. Cut 12.
18: On the military side, a couple of things that are still true and will be true whether the Iranians comply with the rest of the deal or not. Number one, their nuclear program has been completely destroyed. Their capacity for enrichment, the facilities at which they were using to develop enrichment and develop a potential nuclear weapon, those facilities are still destroyed. Their conventional military is still destroyed. Their capacity to threaten their neighbors is still largely gone. And now we see whether they are willing to comply with the next step of the president's peace plan.
16: Now, some on the right are criticizing and attacking the president and the vice president. And as I say, after every major decision, criticizing the president is every American's right. But if you voted for him, remember that you voted for him because you trusted his judgment on matters such as these more than the alternative. The GOP hawks are not happy, and some on the extreme left seem unhappy as well, despite claiming for weeks they wanted this war to come to an end. Some of this criticism is not grounded in deep thinking, but rather in shallow politics. Now, I'm worried the Iranians can't be trusted. I'm worried about letting them have access to money, which they could rebuild instruments and networks of terrorism. And I'm worried about allowing them to keep any ballistic missile capacity, which was one of the reasons that we went to war in the first place. The idea of Iran putting a nuclear warhead on a ballistic missile that could reach into Europe or someday even further. I think the president shares those concerns as well. And I also think he considers the memorandum of understanding to be, well, not a handcuff, shall we say, on further military action. Listen to cut three.
19: Is the text of the agreement now final, or are you still...
20: No, it's not final. It's a memorandum of understanding, and if I don't like it, we'll go back to shooting at them, dropping bombs on their head.
16: Now, the clock has started on this 60-day window to negotiate the final deals and details. The president reserves the right to use the U.S. military again, obviously, and he reserves the right to determine if Iran is serious or if they are simply leading him on. The latter may be true, and we'll know soon enough. The hope is that they change their ways, and the reality is that they may not. And so clear eyes and vigilance must persist. What are the politics of this back home for the president? Well, there seems to be some certainty in political quarters that this deal will be unpopular. I'm not so sure. Polling on the war has been underwater for some time, and now Trump and Vance have ended it, and presumably the economic benefits will follow, chiefly in the form of lower oil prices. Oil trading around $75 a barrel today. Nationally, gas prices are below $4 per gallon, much lower than that in many places in America. And they are likely to go lower very quickly. Last night, 12.5 million barrels of oil flowed through the Strait of Hormuz. And so far, the plan to open that up appears to be working. For many Trump critics, he is, of course, damned if he does or if he doesn't. Nothing will satisfy many of them. And despite the lies of many on the left and many in the media, Iran isn't getting a penny of American money. They only get financial benefits if they fully comply with the deal and if they change their behavior. And if they don't, well, their ability to be a menace in the region and the world has been, without a doubt, greatly diminished. So politically, lowering energy prices and riding the good tidings of a strong job market and a strong stock market will be welcome news for most Americans. Ending a conflict will be welcome news for some, and ending it with a weakened Iran is a win, no matter what the president's critics are calling it. One more note for you, the terror plot against the UFC fight at the White House. It's been revealed today that the mastermind was an illegal immigrant, 31-year-old Mexican national, in fact, who overstayed a visa and later received protection under the Obama-era DACA program. Feds say Abraham Alvarez helped organize a planned drone and sniper attack. Five suspects charged, and if convicted, they could face life in prison. 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
24: 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When he's not in the Oval Office or owning the libs on CNN, he's here with us. 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
16: And here with us means Birmingham, Michigan today, where we bring you this live broadcast. And in just a few minutes, we'll be hosting for a conversation the Speaker of the House, Mike Johnson. He and I find ourselves to be crossing paths in Michigan today. We look forward to talking to the Speaker about the news of the day. I want to talk a little further about the Iran deal. Vice President Vance wrapped up just a little while ago a press briefing at the White House talking about the Memorandum of Understanding and answering a lot of reporter questions. First thing is, how are the markets and the oil markets in specific responding to all of this? Let's see here. Right now, crude oil trading at about $75.27 a barrel. That's down about 2% today.

0: The bargain. And I think, I got to be honest, I think fundamentally this idea that, and it's a misrepresentation of the MOU, this idea that the Iranians get all these benefits before the deal is actually consummated, the idea that they get benefits before they change their behavior is fundamentally a talking point that is issued by people who want the conflict to continue indefinitely, despite the fact that that's not good for the American people and it's not good for the region.
1: Interesting comment there from Vance at the end. It's not good for the American people for the conflict to continue. Now, those on the right who are criticizing President and the Vice President here believe they have stopped short, that they had Iran on the ropes, and that they should have continued the bombing and military campaign to further cripple and destroy the Iranian regime. And that's a legitimate and valid viewpoint. It's the first time in 47 years we've ever come close to having the Iranians on the ropes in a way that might materially change what's going on inside the country. On the other hand, as I reported to you at the top of the show, the issue here, obviously, just listen to the president's own words, was economics. The economics of this, not just for the United States, but for the world, meant that the president was on the clock and that something had to be done. And the reason they were on the clock is because world oil reserves in just a few weeks were going to run dry. And although we certainly produce enough oil here in the United States to supply ourselves, the world market could have been thrown into chaos, and the president said it would have been bedlam. So that's not an illegitimate thing to consider when you are managing the end of a conflict that you yourself started. Vice President Vance also today had this to say about taking a holistic approach to see if Iran is crossing any red lines before any further military action could take place. Let's hear him again in Cut 16.
2: The president has said that if Iran doesn't behave themselves, we're going to resume military action. So what is the red line for what Iran can do before they cross that red line and we do resume military action?
0: Well, it's just, it's going to be a holistic approach where we look at their behavior. Are they funding terrorism? Are they leading to attacks of other people? Are they trying to get centrifuges to redevelop their nuclear weapons program? There are all these questions that we're going to ask about whether they've actually changed their behavior. Do they allow the inspectors in as they have promised that they would do, or do they refuse to allow those inspectors in? A whole host of things we're going to see. We're working towards a very successful resolution of this process. But again, it takes two to tango. And what the president is just saying is that we maintain economic, diplomatic, and military leverage that nobody else in the world has. So if the Iranians want to change, great. We're going to help them. If they don't change, we still got all the cards.
1: Differences of opinion out there about whether there should be any hope at all for the Iranians to change. But as Vice President Vance said today, what does it hurt to try? We'll find out the answer, because that is the path that we are on. You know, when I am preparing for this show for topics like the Iran deal or for topics having to do with virtually anything, I need well-rounded information. I need lots of sources. I need to know what everybody is saying on the right, on the left, mainstream media, independent media, the podcasters. I really need a 360-degree view of it all, and that is exactly why FreeSpoke exists, and it's why I use FreeSpoke. 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We're going to give him all the information. 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
8: 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When you positively need the truth, this is where you come. The Scott Jennings Show.
9: Sometimes people ask me, Scott, when you're not fighting with people on CNN and you're not doing this radio show and all the things that you do, what do you think about? What is it that you do for fun? And often I just think about things like this. What is the greatest defensive play ever made in baseball history by a human being wearing a St. Louis Cardinals hat? And I previously would have said something like, I don't know, Jim Edmonds, over-the-shoulder diving catch, any number of Ozzie Smith plays at shortstop, recently Mason Winn making amazing plays. But they've all been replaced by my next guest. Let's take a look. The other night, Washington, D.C., under the hat of the St. Louis Cardinals, this play was made in left field at Nats Park. Cut 11.
10: That one struck to left field. And what a dive! Oh, what a great
11: Eric
10: play!
11: Eric Schmidt. Amazing catch down the left field.
10: The Redbirds would be proud of a play like that. Look at the nose.
11: Wow, and he roughed himself up here a little bit.
9: Amazing diving catch in the congressional baseball game made by the senator from Missouri, Eric Schmidt, who joins us live. Senator, first of all, congratulations on living out every adult male's fantasy to make a diving catch in a Major League Baseball stadium. And number two, how is your nose? We saw a lot of blood on your face after that incredible catch.
12: It's doing okay. I didn't know I was bleeding until a teammate told me. And in classic Missouri style, I wiped the blood on my pants and rubbed some dirt on the nose and said, let's keep playing. But my elbows were kind of scraped up more than my nose, because that's the warning track is effectively gravel, right? And so, I paid the price, but I would do it over and over and over again. There's no doubt about that. So,
9: yeah, what an incredible feeling to do that in a Major League stadium and the crowd. And you made sport. You were on the top 10 list on SportsCenter. I mean, one of the greatest plays in America for one night. Pretty cool.
12: It was. And it was on MLB Network. And it's been kind of crazy, Scott. Like, it kind of broke containment. Like, it got outside of the normal, like, kind of political realm. I've had people that I've not talked to in 30 years reach out to me. Somebody sent a poem in from Missouri about the catch. Tony La Russa texted me. I mean, it was just your point about dream come true. That's what it was. So I'm just glad I got to it, held on to the ball, and we won. So it was fun.
9: Yeah, congratulations on the catch, and congratulations on winning. The Republicans have now defeated the Democrats six straight years. You know, I'm back in Kentucky, and the one Democrat in our congressional delegation is a guy named Morgan McGarvey. He got a base hit for the Democrats. The headline in the paper was, local congressman MVP for Democrat team. And I thought, boy, being the MVP for a team that got beat 11-2, not the trophy that they think it is, but that's what you get out of the paper back in Kentucky, I think.
12: Yeah, I think I actually got my first, maybe the first positive headline I've ever had from the St. Louis Post-Dispatch, because they said, Missouri Senator stars in SportsCenter highlight from congressional baseball game. So I'm going to probably frame that, because I don't remember another positive headline.
9: Yeah, that's it's a rare to get anything good out of these big city papers anymore if you're a Republican member of Congress, even though you often deserve it. Let's talk about what's going on in Washington, by the way, Senator Schmidt. And I want to start with the breaking news, of course, and that's that the president has signed this memorandum of understanding with Iran. Now, he's getting some criticism from the right, including from some of your colleagues in the Senate, including Ted Cruz and others. Getting a little criticism from the left, and of course the media is never happy with anything Donald Trump is doing. You've read the deal. You have been following this conflict and the goals of it. How do you read it? How does it strike you today? Where do you think we're headed?
12: Well, I think the president was very clear in what the mission was, which was to ensure that Iran would never get a nuclear weapon. And he has effectively sunk their navy. The airspace, you know, we own the airspace. Military has been knocked out. The nuclear program and the ambitions have been knocked out. And so this memorandum of understanding ensures that they won't have it. I mean, the Iranians are signing on the dotted line that they won't ever pursue it. Now, do we have to verify that? Of course. Of course we do. But that, I think that the president took action that created the space for diplomacy, and this is the result of that. So, you know, I just don't, no matter who you are, what your political stripe is, I think this is a good result to have peace in the region, and we'll see if everything kind of holds. But this is a significant progress for this thing to be, you know, winding down, and then, you know, basically a further negotiation about what the protocols are, what are the verifications to ensure that they're not getting a nuclear weapon. And that was the goal all along.
9: Former national security official KT McFarland, who comes on the show from time to time, said this morning. I know it's not popular to say this, but Trump's Iran deal is brilliant. No nukes, straight reopened, U.S. economy soars. Iran has a path forward, and if they behave, they have a path forward. If not, boom, we resume military and economic punishment. Pretty simple take. You're not hearing that from many people, but sounds like you may agree with that.
12: Yeah, he has all the leverage. The reason why the conditions were created to have leverage to get to this point, and still maintains that leverage wants to go mow the lawn or whatever. But if they behave and don't pursue this, I think you could see, again, this is the best case scenario, but these Gulf Arab states support this. They didn't support the Obama deal. They support this because they see a path where, you know, maybe there's a future in that region where it's not constant conflict, right? And you know, we'll have to see. The proof is in the pudding. But I think the result here is no nuclear weapon. Strait is opened up. And the president, I think, created the space for that kind of diplomacy. And that was the goal all along.
9: Let's talk about domestic priorities for a moment. I've got Speaker Johnson coming on the show here in about a half an hour, and I'm going to ask him about this issue. But I'll ask you, and that is the prospects for the Republicans in Congress to pass a reconciliation bill this summer. A lot of House Republicans want to do it. They're calling it Reconciliation 3.0. And we've seen a little bit of cold water out of a handful of Senate Republicans, which calls into question whether it can get done over in your chamber. Where do you think we stand on the possibility of another domestic policy bill, call it reconciliation, between now and the midterm election?
12: I think we should do it. I mean, we're not going to get any cooperation from the Democrats. I mean, look what we had to do. We had to use a reconciliation process just to fund federal law enforcement. And that's how deranged they've become on these issues of law and order. And we were able to do it, including a fund, by the way. I got in $350 million to make sure that we're picking up criminal illegal aliens being released from prison in sanctuary jurisdictions. You would think that's something that's not controversial, but there were 18,000 people last year, Scott, criminal illegals released from prisons because they didn't want to have them deported. So these blue areas, they would rather have people released into the community than have them deported. So it's crazy. So we were able to do that, but I think there are some priorities that we ought to give it a shot here, and whether it's on defense or whatever the other issues are, we have that procedural tool in place to get a Republican-led bill with probably just Republican votes, and we should do it while we have the chance. I mean, one of the things I feel up here is we have to have a sense of urgency. I hope that we can hold the House. I think we're going to hold the Senate. But, you know, you never know. And so you have to do what you can get done when you can get it done, and I think that's what this next phase is all about with reconciliation.
9: Senator Eric Schmidt of Missouri is our special guest conversation today. And, Senator, you're chairman of the Senate Judiciary Subcommittee on the Constitution. And the other day, you held a hearing called Protecting American Citizenship, Denaturalization, and Its Constitutional Limits. Now, you've been talking about one of the issues in our immigration system that's a crisis, is that we have a bunch of people in the country who become naturalized citizens and then commit heinous crimes, and we don't really do anything about it. We leave them here, and sometimes they're let out of jail to commit other crimes. You've got legislation on this, and you're trying to rally some conversations in the Capitol on it. Give us your overview of why we need to denaturalize more people.
12: Well, right now it's really difficult to do that. Now, the Trump administration is doing it, but my feeling is, you know, citizenship shouldn't just be a piece of paper. It's a commitment, right? I mean, this is you take an oath. And the idea that you would come here and take advantage of the American people, you come here for the purposes of committing the fraud that we've seen in Minneapolis, or you join a terrorist organization, or you commit a violent felony, we ought to have a category for denaturalization that gets you denaturalized and sent back home. And so this is really kind of the first push to expand that category. It's called the SCAM Act. I think it's especially timely given what we've seen in Minneapolis, but I think that's just the tip of the iceberg. This fraud issue, and what's assimilation is something that we should just sort of talk about and take for granted, honestly, but it's become a four-letter word to the left, and I think as we approach America 250, focusing on what it means to be a citizen, what a gift that is, and the responsibilities that come with it, I think this denaturalization conversation is part and parcel of all of that.
9: I'm glad you brought up America 250 because I wanted to talk to you about some polling that has come out recently. NBC News, the Gallup poll, and they're asking people, are you proud to be an American? Do you like living in America? Basic patriotism questions. And what we're finding, Senator, is a massive split between Republicans and Democrats on the issue. 90% of Republicans say they're extremely proud to be an American, less than 30% of Democrats. In one survey, 55% of Democrats said they would prefer to live in another country right now. What do you make of this divide between conservatives and liberals on who loves and who hates America?
12: I mean, I take no pleasure in those numbers as an American, right? Like, I think it's shocking. And that number, 90%, has been pretty steady for conservatives or Republicans, no matter who is in office, right? But the Democrats, this has been a trend. It's accelerated recently. I think there's also some data points that should also raise some concern. The number of liberal men who want to be a father has plummeted. The number of those on the left who believe political violence is acceptable has risen. 25% of those who describe themselves as liberal, very liberal, believe that political violence can be justified. Over half believe that the assassination of President Trump would be at least somewhat justified. There's something dark that's happening on the left that's very anti-human, very anti-American, and I just don't think you can teach over and over our kids in schools to hate our country or be ashamed of the flag and expect a different result. I mean, thank God that the numbers are still holding on our side, but the overall number is less than 60% now. And this is a grand experiment.
9: It is troubling. And the age split, you know, you got older Americans love the country, but the younger you get, that 18 to 34 cohort, what's obvious to me is what you said, that these young people have been taught by somebody to hate America. I suspect some of it has to do with social media and some of it has to do with foreign countries injecting this poison into our national conversation through some of these social media apps. But it is concerning nonetheless. Senator, congratulations again on an amazing catch in the congressional baseball game. Congratulations on being a conservative warrior. And we appreciate your time as always. And hopefully we'll see you in St. Louis this summer.
12: Yep. Thanks for all you do, Scott. We'll see you.
9: All right, Senator. Eric Schmidt from Missouri. Special conversation today here on the Scott Jennings Show. We're going to take a break when we come back. Have you seen these stories of all these people from Europe who are traveling around America? And shock of shocks, they say America is awesome. They love America. It's kind of captivated the internet. Yael Barr-Terr has a column about it. We'll talk to her next on the Scott Jennings Show.
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17: This is Hugh Hewitt for townhall.com. The Winter Fortress, The Epic Mission to Sabotage Hitler's Atomic Bomb, is a 2016 book by Neil Bascom. It tells the harrowing story of Norwegian commandos who attacked the German site at Wehrmacht in World War II. It was the Nazis' only plant for the mass production of heavy water, on which they had placed their primary bet to produce atomic weapons during World War II. I wish it had been converted to the film that it was option to be, because it would have been a shortcut for those who don't understand why Donald Trump is singularly focused on ensuring the Islamic Republic of Iran cannot make or buy a nuclear weapon. Trump is motivated by a conviction similar to that held by Churchill and FDR. They knew Hitler would use any weapon he could obtain, even as Trump and Netanyahu know the fanatics in Iran would use any weapon they could build or buy. Did we achieve enough to end the Iranian regime nuclear program? Time will tell. The threat has existed for two decades now. Bravo to Trump for his orders to start destroying it. I'm Hugh Hewitt.
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9: Thursday, June the 18th. Broadcasting live from Michigan. We're on the road again here at the Scott Jennings Show. I am sure that many of you out there have been, with great amusement, been following some of these foreigners who are in our country for the World Cup, and they're driving around America, and they are amazed at what they found in America. They've been to Buc-ee's and Waffle House and Bass Pro Shop and a Mexican restaurant that has all-you-can-eat chips and salsa, and they are astonished at how they're being treated and how well they're being treated by Americans. And I was catching up on the clips, and I saw a headline in the New York Post. The headline was, World Cup tourists swoon over the real America, and they're making us fall in love, too. The author is Yael Barr-Terr, one of our favorites here at the Scott Jennings Show. She joins us now to discuss her piece. Thanks for coming on, Yael, and we're glad to hear your voice again. I see that you were captivated by some of these folks out there who are documenting their journeys across America. What are some of your favorite moments so far?
18: Scott, I have three words for you. Yellow school buses. I know that might not mean a lot to you and to Americans, but I remember so clearly my first time, one of my first times visiting here as a tourist and seeing one of those buses that we saw on all the movies and all the TV shows and all the video clips and freaking out. So when I see some of these tourists from Sweden and Germany talking about how they're freaking out about some of the day-to-day things we see here in America, I totally get it, because I came here from another country, too.
9: Yeah, I see. As I was reading your piece, one of the linked observations was from a tourist who said, why are the fire trucks so beautiful here? And they just posted a little
18: video.
9: They
18: really are.
9: Of one of these beautiful red fire trucks that you see in every American town. It's been kind of amazing, because at the same time these tourists have been commenting on how great America is, we've seen all this polling coming out. People on the left in this country seem to think they're living in a hellscape here in America, but that's not been the opinion of all these people from Germany and France and Japan and other places, is it?
18: No, I mean, it's a great reminder for us about how amazing this country is, and all we need to do sometimes is look at it from fresh eyes. You know, I'm going through the naturalization process right now, and if you're born here, you won the lottery. I mean, there's a reason so many people want to come to America. There's so much abundance, and there's so much to do, and the landscapes are beautiful, the people are great, and, you know, it can't hurt to look at it through a foreigner's eyes sometimes and remember that.
9: Yeah, it truly is a blessing to be born here, but it's interesting to me that a lot of people who occupy, frankly, prominent spaces in our politics comment upon being born in America as though it were some sort of great burden. I saw a survey recently. I think 55% of Democrats said they wouldn't mind living in a different country. And when you look at these tourists that have come here for the soccer, and say, you know, could you see yourself living here? My guess is a fair number of them would say, absolutely. One of the guys, Freddie from Germany that we've all been following, you know, he posted some video of a neighborhood. I think it was in Alabama. And the comment was, I could definitely see myself living here. I mean, they recognize that being in America is the most special place on earth. And you are trying to become an American citizen right now. You're going through the process. Tell us what's that? What that's like right now. You're an Israeli citizen. You're trying to become an American citizen.
18: Yes.
9: Tell us about the process and you know, what you've observed and experienced so far.
18: Yeah, I mean, I'm an Israeli citizen. I love my home country. It's still my home. But I've been living in the U.S. for almost 20 years. And, you know, it was really hard to come here. I had to work really hard. I had to prove that I could be part of this society. And I'm proud to do that. And I go to the immigration offices and you see all these people and they're all like me. They're all excited and giddy and everybody is like studying their little flashcards with the American presidents because a lot of people want to come here and want to be part of the society. So when I see that, you know, 41% of Gen Z say they're not proud to be Americans, I'm like, are you guys crazy? You don't have rockets falling here. You have all the food you could eat. You don't have to stand in line for groceries unless you're going to, you know, a very busy one here in Manhattan. But it's, you know, we're so blessed to live here. And of course, it's not perfect, but no place is.
9: No place is. But I got to tell you, we get pretty darn close. You can say what you want to say. You can go where you want to go. You have all the economic opportunity and freedom that you could ever possibly imagine. You have all the amenities that you could ever possibly imagine. And we have a system that allows everybody to flourish based on their own talent and work ethic. It is the greatest nation ever devised on the face of the earth, and we're celebrating 250 years of it this summer. And I encourage everyone to go to the New York Post and type in World Cup tourists swoon over the real America, and they're making us fall in love too. The author is Yael Bar-Tur. Yael, thanks for joining us, and we'll see you in New York very soon.
18: All right, thanks, Scott.
9: All right, we're going to take a break, and when we come back, the Speaker of the House, Mike Johnson, here for a special conversation. It's Scott Jennings on Salem. Stay with us. One thing that seems to be in short supply these days is perspective. We talk a lot about America's problems, but we don't spend nearly enough time talking about the people whose courage and leadership made this country possible in the first place. I'm Scott Jennings, and that's one reason that I'm looking forward to Young Washington coming to theaters this Independence Day. This film goes back to when George Washington was a young man facing setbacks, failures, and some truly life or death moments. It's a reminder that great leaders aren't born great. They are shaped by adversity, perseverance, and character. 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
0: With SRN News, I'm Ron Taylor. Israel and the Iran-backed Hezbollah terrorist group agreeing to halt the heavy fighting in southern Lebanon that had threatened to unravel an interim peace agreement between the U.S. and Iran. Neither Israel nor Hezbollah immediately confirming the truce. It came after a heavy exchange of fire killed 47 people in Lebanon and four Israeli soldiers. The American push for high-stakes talks with Iran has hit a snag as Iranian officials did not travel to Switzerland as planned for the talks and are insisting that fighting in Lebanon must stop first. Vice President J.D. Vance was prepared to meet with Iranian counterparts this weekend at a Swiss mountain resort before his trip was abruptly postponed. The relationship between President Trump and Senate Republicans seemed to be nearing a breaking point as tensions flared this week on Capitol Hill, President Trump upending Republicans' efforts to swift confirmation of his intelligence nominee. This is SRN News.
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17: Morning, glory, and evening grace, America. I'm Hugh Hewitt. That music means we are in the last broadcast hour of the week on the Salem News Channel, the Salem Radio Network, all of our radio affiliates. And this means the Hillsdale Dialogue is upon us. 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They're all collected at Hugh for Hillsdale. 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Dr. Arnn, we are back in Winston Churchill's memoir of World War II, his second book, Their Finest Hour, Chapters 6 and 7, The Rush for Spoils and Back to France. I want to begin on a small point that struck me when I was reading these two chapters. He went back and forth to France in this not-so-great airplane, sometimes surrounded by Spitfires, sometimes alone, four times. And the last time to deal with a defeated Pétain, a young, eager fellow by the name of de Gaulle. But it's just his physical courage. It's kind of nuts. We don't do this anymore, do we?
5: Yeah, well, I don't know. We don't do it in greater comfort than he knew. Churchill was an old man. You know, he was 68 when the war broke out. No, he was 65 when the war broke out, or when he became prime minister. But he traveled. Andrew Roberts goes through the numbers in his Walking with Destiny book, a very good biography of Churchill. And he traveled, you know, a multiple of the amount that Franklin Roosevelt and Stalin traveled combined. And he kept, he built the alliance and he kept it together. And what he's doing in these two chapters in 1940, as France is falling, is he's trying to keep it together there. He's going to talk to them. And these two chapters are very dramatic because it's what collapse looks like. And, you know, it's there's one kind of moral trial that comes when you're losing to the place of disaster. Because how do you keep your head up? And how do you keep arguing when fact after fact after fact arises against you? And the story of Churchill's actions in the months of May and June 1940 are just magnificent. But he doesn't tell it all because he's not, he doesn't, what? He doesn't glorify himself.
17: He is not a modest man, but he's also not a vain man. Mm-hmm. It's a moderate.
5: Yeah, I like to say that he's pretty good at, you know, he's a very assertive human being, right? But the way he goes about telling the story doesn't leave him open to a charge that certain politicians in America today are open to, that they talk about themselves all the time and congratulate themselves over much. And he, in these chapters, he congratulates himself under much. And I will tell you some of the sources we have for the things that happened in some of these rooms, because it's very remarkable.
6: Well, let's do that now before I move to the, for example, we have this meeting with Pétain, at which he spots a young de Gaulle. And he says about de Gaulle that he had a lot of dash about him and a lot of resolution. He didn't know that he would end up working with de Gaulle. He talks about talking to Admiral Darlan and saying to him, you must never let the Nazis get the French fleet. And Darlan promised that he wouldn't. But what are the sources we have about what he does in these days that he does not tell us about?
5: Well, the most beautiful things he did are public speeches, which we can simply read.
6: Yeah.
5: And we have evidence in one of the chapters of the effect of these speeches, because they persuaded Franklin Roosevelt that Britain was going to fight. And America sent some help. That's from Fulton, Missouri. And I gave a talk from that very podium in that
6: Did you really?
5: A few months ago. Yeah. And there's Harry Truman off to the left. So those are public things, right? And those are very important. They persuaded his colleagues in the cabinet. They persuaded Franklin Roosevelt. They persuaded the British people. And then there are two main private things that are relevant to these chapters. One is his May the 28th, 1940 meeting with the cabinet, which we have notes from two different people about what he said there. And we've talked about that on the show. And the other is these meetings in France. And there are two. And the translator, Churchill spoke some French, and most of the French spoke English, so a lot of it was in English. But there was a man named Edward Louis Spears, I mentioned before on the show, and he was a very close friend of Churchill's, and he grew up in Paris. And he was the officer assigned to liaison between the British and French armies in 1914 and again in 1939-40. So he was there coordinating through this collapse, and he was already experienced at it, and he was later ambassador to France. He was a member of parliament, and he was a brilliant man, and he wrote two great books. One of them, if you're interested in the First World War, Liaison 1914, and the Second World War, is about the same events, 26 years later, called Assignment to Catastrophe. Spears is in the room when these negotiations are going on with the French. And Pétain and Vivet have come in. They're World War I heroes. Pétain was the general in charge of the Battle of Verdun in the First World War, one of the worst battles in human history. Churchill says in this chapter that Pétain was a defeatist in the First World War, too. I didn't know that. But Churchill is encouraging them at this at the first meeting in Paris. They actually meet in Pétain's home, an apartment in Paris, and the nightgown of his mistress is on, draped across one of the chairs in the room. People notice that. Anyway, Reynaud was he was the saltiest of the bunch outside de Gaulle, but Pétain and Vagon are beaten, and they could see that, and then. And the Churchill relates a conversation where he says, and Churchill's trying to get them to keep resisting, form a front, fight unit by unit. And he says, to come through Paris and attack you, the German army is going to have to disorganize itself. And there'll be an opportunity. You can consume a German army corps in the streets of Paris. And Pétain says, we've already given the order to evacuate Paris. And Churchill says, nations which die fighting rise up again, but those that surrender tamely are gone forever. And that's very solemn.
6: Pétain's name is gone forever. because of what he did here. It will always be.
5: That's right. And then Reyna replies to that, but you must give us the rest of your fighters if we are to fight on. And then Spears records, because he knew Churchill very well. He said, I knew the Prime Minister was a generous man, and I did not think he would resist that appeal. And Churchill recounts this part of it in this chapter. He says, this is not the decisive battle. They must destroy us in our island, or we can come and win this back. And Peyton says, and so that's, you know, that's very tense moment, right? And Churchill, by the way, says in this chapter that by the time they were pressing him for the rest of his fighters, Peyton and Vagon had already decided that they were going to surrender. Right. So they were to take the British down. See?
6: With them.
5: And anyway, then Pat Reyna, who was sympathetic, says to Churchill, how do you hope to fight them alone? And Churchill says, I haven't thought about that very hard yet, but I imagine that the strategy will be to drown most of them on the way over and choke the rest of them to death on the beach.
6: But he's also, he dangles FDR to them, because Churchill always nurses this belief that eventually the new world will come to the assistance of the old. He will say that in a speech eventually. But he in this meeting, he also dangles FDR. And FDR is keeping track. He's not encouraging. He's not giving up on the English in the way that Petain and the other generals have. He has not given up on them. And we will come back to that immediately. Don't go anywhere. Back with Dr. Larry Arnn after the break as we continue diving into their finest hour. Stay tuned to the Hugh Hewitt Show, all things Hillsdale at hillsdale.edu.
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0: owe back taxes or have unfiled tax returns? The IRS won't quit until they get your money. Here's great news, fresh from those in the know. Major changes have happened at the IRS. 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

0: Welcome back, America. I'm Hugh Hewitt. I want to take a moment before we close out this week's broadcast to ask Dr. Larry Arnn about where we are in defense spending, where we are in preparing, not for the war that's currently paused, but for the next war and the war after that. As, of course, Britain didn't prepare in the 30s, and they barely survived the 40s. What say you, Dr. Arnn?
1: You know, this big bill that they're talking about, a trillion and a half for defense.
0: Yeah, $1.5 trillion.
1: Yeah, that's big restocking, and we need that.
0: We need to build the right things. It's the big challenge about that. And you know some of these tech people better than I do. There's a generational jump in weaponry, and we talked about it earlier. As to World War One and battleships, World War Two and aircraft carriers, and now in the Persian and Arabian Gulf and in the Black Sea, we're learning it's just a brand new world at sea. We better be building the right stuff. Do you think we are?
1: Well, I heard the sage Palmer Luckey talk about that
0: at length.
1: He says it takes 10 years to revolutionize the American military industrial base. And for most of the next five, we're going to be building more of what we got. And we can add a lot, too. But, we need to replenish the stocks of the stuff that we have invented and know how to use and have. So it'll be a transition, right? You know, I even think that the Chinese Navy's getting so big and the advantage is going to grow. There's a moment of danger, a 2 or 3 or 4 year period of danger coming up right now. And so we should replenish the stocks of what we got. We should buy as much as we can of the more innovative things that should be cheaper. Palmer Luckey said that he would be disappointed if in 10 years the defense budget was not half or less what it is in a normal year now, and that we're not more lethal after it too.
0: Well, you know, it may be it was Churchill said, God loves the United States and drunks. It may be that the Chinese spent 25 years building ships that are not useful to the next war because of what we're seeing with the revolution underneath the water and above the water. We shall see. Dr. Larry Arnn, all things Hillsdale can be found at hillsdale.edu. All of the prior Hillsdale dialogues are found at hughforhillsdale.com. Thank you for listening. We'll be back next week, same time, the last broadcast hour of the week. Until then, let me remind everyone, you also ought to watch The Story of Everything. The Story of Everything from the Discovery Institute debuted in theaters to a very, very, very positive audience set of reviews. Just look at Rotten Tomatoes. It's now on Amazon Prime, streaming for your convenience on Amazon Prime. You'll be blown away. Beautiful film, wonderful documentary on the history of science and intelligent design. You should watch that. Thank you, Adam. Thank you, Harley. And thank you, Generalissimo. I'm Hugh Hewitt, and I'll talk to you on Monday on the next Hugh Hewitt Show.
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6: With SRN News, I'm Ron Taylor. The American push for high-stakes talks with Iran have hit a snag as Iranian officials did not travel to Switzerland as planned for the talks and are insisting that the fighting in Lebanon must stop first. Vice President J.D. Vance was prepared to meet with Iranian counterparts this weekend at a Swiss mountain resort before his trip was abruptly postponed. The relationship between President Trump and Senate Republicans seems to be nearing a breaking point as tensions flared this week on Capitol Hill. The president upending Republicans' efforts for a swift confirmation of his intelligence nominee and as he thwarted quick passage of a bill to renew a surveillance law. Republicans have been frustrated and openly critical of the president's agreement with Iran. The remnants of Tropical Storm Arthur battering parts of southeastern country with the heavy rain and sparking the flash flood warnings and tornado warnings all along the Gulf Coast as well. This is SRN News.
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13: This is Hugh Hewitt for townhall.com. The Winter Fortress, the epic mission to sabotage Hitler's atomic bomb, is a 2016 book by Neil Bascom. It tells the harrowing story of Norwegian commandos who attacked the German site at Wehrmacht in World War II. It was the Nazis' only plant for the mass production of heavy water, on which they had placed their primary bet to produce atomic weapons during World War II. I wish it had been converted to the film that it was option B, because it would have been a shortcut for those who don't understand why Donald Trump is singularly focused on ensuring the Islamic Republic of Iran cannot make or buy a nuclear weapon. Trump is motivated by a conviction similar to that held by Churchill and FDR. They knew Hitler would use any weapon he could obtain, even as Trump and Netanyahu know the fanatics in Iran would use any weapon they could build or buy. Did we achieve enough to end the Iranian regime nuclear program? Time will tell. The threat has existed for two decades now. Bravo to Trump for his orders to start destroying it. I'm Hugh Hewitt.
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17: 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Welcome to the program. No victocrats allowed, because we've got a country to save. 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
22: Thanks for joining us. Welcome in. It is Friday, June 19th. I'm Jennifer Horn. Happy to be sitting in for my friend, the sage, Larry Elder. He'll be back with you next week. In the meantime, I host Morning Answer on Salem Radio in Los Angeles. So Larry and I are studio mates. I work right down the hall. Always great to be in for him. And of course, you can always join us on the Morning Answer, 6 to 9 a.m. on AM 870, AM 590, The Answer, and always streaming there as well. So thanks for joining us. Happy Father's Day weekend to all of you dads out there. And guys, it is Open Line Friday. We're having a little fun today. Whatever is on your mind, you can join us. 888-971-SAGE. 888-971-SAGE. And I have to give you my favorite story of the week, at least one of them. There have been a few doozies this week. Let's just admit that. But this week marked the opening, yesterday, of the Obama Presidential Center. Did you celebrate? I know you did. I know you did. Now, a couple of things about this. The Obama Presidential Center is called the Obama Presidential Center because did you know that it is not a presidential library? I know. Shock and awe. So here's why. NARA, which handles all of the archives and presidential records, gets involved with all of the presidential libraries out there, whether it's Reagan or Bush or the Clinton Library. They have all of the artifacts from the presidents that they are supposed to maintain in perpetuity. So a couple of things happen when former presidents start to think about their library, or even current presidents, because sometimes that planning starts while the individual is still in office. And the Obama Foundation didn't want to have to raise the money that it would take to create a formal presidential library. So they opted out. They are not working with NARA. Which means that all of the stuff that you might find in a presidential library is not at the Obama Presidential Center, because they chose to go on the cheap. They chose not to create a space that would actually be climate controlled, that would have humidity sensors so that you could actually house artifacts from the Obama presidency. Not that there were a lot. I mean, let's be real. People have been saying they go inside the library and there's just not much there. Yeah, sort of like the Obama presidency. Not a lot on the inside, you know, when you dig around. And get this, Obama himself wanted to have a hand in designing this library, which I'm not trying to be mean, but it looks like a milk carton. Could the word dump be used appropriately here? I don't know. It just doesn't look nice. It does not have a lot of design characters. I'm used to seeing the Reagan Library, the Nixon Library, these beautiful presidential libraries. This sort of looks like, I don't know, like something that you'd see maybe in a video game with someone shooting arrows off the top at you. I don't know what it looks like. It may be a watchtower. it's kind of a square, but it looks like a little kid made it out of Play-Doh and the square's not quite complete. So Obama wanted to help design it, and good for you, Obama. He did. So it's not the prettiest thing I've ever seen, and it doesn't have the association dinar because he didn't want to have to comply with the climate regulations. Isn't that a joke? Yeah. So it's the presidential center. There is a library, a branch of the Chicago Public Library, that is on the grounds of the Obama Center, but that's just sort of to fulfill, I guess, the library aspect of this. So that's story number one, just poorly designed. They wanted to cut corners and they didn't even end up cutting corners, because then scandal number two of this story is that apparently they shortchanged all of the people who worked on this. I'm sure you might have heard this story, but subcontractors say that they've actually been, they're owed millions of dollars, and these minority run contractors, by the way, primarily minority run businesses that built this library, plumbers, think electricians, they haven't been paid. Your buddy, President Obama, or as Trump likes to remind us, Barack Hussein Obama, not paying his minority-run businesses that helped build this library. But then here's the doozy of them all. This is my favorite clip, my favorite story of the whole stinking week. You remember Valerie Jarrett? Well, maybe. Some might say she was still very involved in running the country under Joe Biden. Some might say she was the president, unelected, in the Biden administration. Well, apparently the Obama Presidential Center, don't call me a library, was built on stolen tribal land. Is that great? Rich, right? So the president, that was for marginalized groups that vilified white people, he has now built his library on tribal land. And if you don't believe me, Valerie Jarrett at the opening of the Presidential Center actually acknowledges it from behind the podium. Listen to this craziness. Cut 10.
1: We'd also like to take a moment to recognize the original inhabitants of the land upon which we are gathered today. We honor the Anishinaabe, the Council of Three Fires, the Ojibwe, the Odawa, and the Potawatomi nations.
22: Yeah. So we got stolen land, unpaid contractors, and a pretty ugly library with not much inside. And that's not my review. That's the review of the people who are inside. Oh, and one more. Don't get away from me yet. Guess what you have to show to get inside? A government-issued ID. You can't make this stuff up. You just can't. That same ID that we just talked about last hour that they don't want you to show when you go vote, you have to show yours if you want to go into that showplace of Barack Obama's so you can see his "Yes, we can" written in like neon lights. Yeah. So Obama spoke, so did Michelle, yesterday at the library. Let's listen in. Cut one.
19: Of course, we did not accomplish everything we set out to do.
22: We didn't finish ruining the country.
19: Some of the exhibits reflect...
22: That's it. That's all we got.
19: In some cases, my own shortcomings and mistakes. In some cases, because, as a sign I kept on the Resolute desk read, hard things are hard. And that's especially true in a big, raucous, diverse, argumentative democracy like the United States of America. Everybody's got an opinion. And that means getting stuff done involves reconciling the demands of a couple of hundred million people. Democracy can be frustrating. It can be slow. It can be inefficient.
22: Just your democracy.
19: And yet more than anything, I hope this center will serve as an affirmation of just how special, how precious our democracy truly is. And remind us what we can achieve when we embrace our shared responsibilities as citizens.
22: Like paying your bills. All right, that was Barack Obama yesterday at the opening of the Obama Presidential Center. So many things to add there. This is a guy that just frustrates me because the left will run to embrace him. He is still a hero, even though he did more to destroy race relations in this country. I don't think anybody did worse. The climate hadn't been worse since the Civil War. That was on Barack Obama. Barack Obama, with his invention and bringing in the DEI initiatives and making everybody their skin color or their sexuality or their gender instead of just being a person, better yet, an American citizen. This guy divided our country and we're still trying to battle back. And then he stands up there and talks about hard is hard, which sounds like a Kamala Harris line to me. Maybe that's where she gets some of her quotations. She's reading from the Barack Obama poetry book. It's very frustrating to hear him at a podium. And look, he gets a presidential library. They all do. But it's just interesting to me that he's lecturing all of us about doing our duties and he can't even pay his contractors. That's pretty bad. It's pretty bad. I'm curious to know how the attendance will be. I know, look, you've got a lot of celebrity power that was there. They're willing to forgive him for, you know, detaining migrant children, for doing all of those things that Obama did. Because when Obama does it, it's fine. It's not Trump. Trump derangement syndrome just runs wild. In any case, what do you think? What was your story of the week? This was mine. The tribal land just had me going. 888-971-SAGE. You can chime in. It is Open Line Friday. 888-971-SAGE. Coming up next, Los Angeles is the latest city to now try to get non-citizens to vote. And I've got news for them. Judging by the last election, I'm sure a few non-citizens have already voted in Los Angeles, but they want to make it legal. We'll tell you why and the ramifications as we continue. I'm Jennifer Horn. It is The Larry Elder Show.

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9: It sure is, and I am happy to be sitting in for Larry today. I'm Jennifer Horn. You can give me a follow at Jennifer Horn Radio. 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Open Line Friday, we are going to get to your calls here in just a moment at 888-971-SAGE. But There is a story in Los Angeles that you must know about, and that is that the Los Angeles City Council is taking a big step forward, letting non-citizens vote in elections. Now, this seems a bit ironic because even if you are outside Los Angeles, you have probably seen all the national attention that was given to our primary, which was on June 2nd. For a couple of reasons. One, we had Steve Hilton, who was running in the gubernatorial race. He advanced as a Republican into November against Javier Becerra. But even more interest in Los Angeles came with reality star Spencer Pratt challenging the norm, challenging current mayor Karen Bass, the woman who starts every hour here on the Larry Elder Show with her prolific comments about people with no teeth, and Nithya Raman, who is a Democrat socialist, DSA member, if I've ever seen one, a big problem for Los Angeles. She wants to take over the golf courses, which is really the only thing nice that Los Angeles has left. And she wants to put homeless people on there. Is that going to be a great idea? Yeah. So a lot of people were watching the mayor's race. It got national attention. Spencer Pratt was using AI. He was campaigning in a different way. A lot of people were paying attention. In any case, Spencer Pratt was leading on election night by 40,000 votes. And slowly, slowly, slowly, over the week between Election Day and the following Tuesday, magically, enough ballots came in for Nithya Raman to take the lead for second place, overcome a 40,000 vote deficit, and beat Spencer Pratt by tens of thousands of votes. There are investigations going on by the federal government. In fact, the FBI was just in Los Angeles yesterday on Skid Row, talking to homeless people because there are reports that homeless people and non-citizens were given money to vote in the LA mayor's race for Nithya Raman, falsifying documents and faking their addresses, etc. So an investigation into that race is going on. But of course, and I'm surprised they haven't done it before, the members of the LA City Council say, you know what? Let's just make it legal for non-citizens to vote, at least in local elections and for school board races. So Councilman Hugo Soto Martinez decided to advance this idea, took it to the floor of the city council for a vote, cut eight.
10: I just want to say that, you know, this is another one of the sort of my top priorities. And this is about residential voting. I think we've all seen the news coverage and heard about it a bit more. But I want to talk about what this means for me and for many people. You know, this issue to me is really about fairness and representation. It just does not make sense to me that someone who moves to Los Angeles for a temporary job has more of a voice than a parent who has been here for decades raising their children through our public schools. I think we all know folks that come here, have created roots, they work every single day, they raise their kids, they have homes, they have businesses, yet they do not have say over their local government.
9: Become a citizen. This is what drives me absolutely insane. If you have been here for 20 years, there is no excuse on this planet for you not taking the steps to become a citizen of the United States.

0: to the DMV to get a driver's license. You're an illegal immigrant. You can get one of those. And you actually have to opt out of being registered to vote. I just went through this process because I had to get a real ID. And literally, they were trying to register me to vote again. And you have to be honest enough to opt out, or you have to understand enough to opt out. So how many people accidentally or purposely are already on the voter rolls in California who are not eligible to vote? And this guy, Soto Martinez, wants to say, yeah, everybody should be able to vote. Why not incentivize people to become citizens and stop living in the shadows and start getting the benefits of being an American citizen? 888-971-SAGE. I know. I'm making too much sense for a Friday in Los Angeles. Let's say hello to Jim in Bakersfield. Hi, Jim. Open Line Friday on the Larry Elder Show.
1: Hello. How you doing?
0: Great. Thank you.
1: What I want to say, and I'm not an extremist. I don't want to see our troops killed going in. But unless we have total victory, you're dealing with the devil. They're a liar. I really believe they want a nuclear bomb that we do like we did with Japan. You take and drop a small one and see if they surrender. If they don't, drop another one. And then you can change the regime. You can help them rebuild just like we did Japan. And it is, I'm going to tell you like this. If you know the Bible, the Lord says that he's going to put a hook in the jaw of like Russia, mm-hmm. Persia, which is, and they're going to bring in, and the Lord is going to destroy them all. Now, I know that we can't destroy them all because the Lord's going to do that. But the thing is, why not set them back 100 years?
0: Well, I think that's the idea here, Jim, is that they were we've already sent them back decades with their weapon and their nuclear program. That's the good news. And President Trump actually already did drop bombs. So the bombs have been dropped. You can make the argument we need to do more of that. But what does victory look like to you in Iran? Jim, I'm curious.
1: Well, what I think should happen is I don't want to see and make a mistake of us sending ground troops in. We lost 4 Israeli troops. I'm a born-again Christian. You might think this is odd for me to say drop a bomb. But I'm telling you that my brothers and sisters, I'm grafted into it being a Jew. What I'm saying, I lost 4 of them yesterday. I don't want to lose any Americans. Yeah. We're going to be blessed. The Bible says that if we bless Israel, we will be blessed.
0: Sure.
1: And if we don't, we're going to be cursed. And sometimes, I have voted for Trump, but one thing I have a real problem with is sometimes when he throws somebody under the bus, it gets ugly. And I don't want him to throw Netanyahu.
0: If you listen to Trump today, look, they have a complicated relationship. And President Trump's also in a position where he wants his deal to go through. But he was talking kindly about Netanyahu today. And I think they have a great respect for one another. And despite this deal, or at least bullet points, President Trump has been the greatest friend as an American president that Israel has ever had. And we're up against the break. So I thank you for the phone call, Jim. But I'd also say the bombs have already been dropped. That's what we've been doing all along. And you're saying you don't have an appetite for a ground war. That's what it's going to take to finish the job. So that's what we have to be prepared for. Do we want to finish the job, which I agree would be the ultimate win, but do we have the appetite for what will be a long war, drawn out, American lives lost? That's tough. 888-971-SAGE. Open Line Friday. I'm Jennifer Horn. It's the Larry Elder Show.
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8: That's us. It is the Larry Elder Show. I'm Jennifer Horn. Happy to be filling in for my friend Larry on a Friday, Open Line Friday. We have declared it as such, and we will take your phone calls here in just a moment. 888-971-SAGE is the number. But I have to bring you up to speed on the latest news, and there have been big advancements in the war on M&Ms. That's right. You thought I was going to say Iran, didn't you? No, no. So, you know that RFK Jr. has been very big and prolific in the MAHA movement. Well, creators of M&Ms have been working to remove artificial dyes. So, they're going to remove some colors from the M&Ms. I think this could be controversial. Do you guys remember when they removed the tan one? You remember that tan color? And it just disappeared one day. The tan ones. Poof, gone. Nobody said anything because it was kind of a nondescript ugly color. But it was gone, and I remember. So now the Mars brand says that they are going to get rid of artificial dyes. But guess what color they're getting rid of? They're getting rid of two. They're getting rid of blue, which I can get. I mean, that's pretty artificial, right? It looks like a Smurf. But they're getting rid of the brown ones. Of all of the M&Ms, the red, the green, the orange, the blue. Brown to me looks like it doesn't have anything artificial in it. It just looks like a chocolate candy. But apparently it's a big problem. So they're getting rid of the blue and the brown, and they are going MAHA with a massive overhaul that are going to actually eliminate these two colors. Apparently, there have been challenges to try to do blue and brown naturally. So out they go. So my question, guys in the studio, is this going to be okay with you? You're going to be all right without blue and brown M&Ms? Do you have a favorite M&M color? You don't see color. Okay, so Sean's colorblind. There was a certification for that, I think, that we talked about earlier. We'll just move on from that. But you're just lobbing these softballs over the plate, Got to hit them out of the park. All right, so I know some people are weird, like musicians like the green M&Ms or something. I don't really care about the color. I mean, the M&M is a candy. I agree with you, the peanut M&Ms are better. And then you can kind of lie to yourself and tell you that it's a protein, so it's not a candy. Exactly. So I don't know, but it kind of surprised me with all of the bad publicity that red dye gets, that somehow the big offenders are the blue and the brown ones. So according to new FDA rules, the FDA has approved some artificial dyes identified as blue number one, blue number two, citrus red, blah, blah, blah. And so some natural food dyes are going to be used to make the M&Ms. Beet juice and powder, because nothing says delicious snack like beet juice and powder. Beta carotene? That sounds healthy. Butterfly pea flower extract. We're getting creative. Fruit juice, riboflavin, saffron, spirulina extract, turmeric, and vegetable juice. I'm just hoping that there is not residual beet taste in the M&Ms, because that will ruin it. Yeah. It's a very small device used to get the butterfly pea. You're right. Okay. 888-971-SAGE. I just thought you ought to know about this big win in the war. Moses in Palmdale. Line number four. Thank you, Moses, for holding. Welcome to the Larry Elder Show. Hello.
9: Hello. Hi.
8: Hi.
9: So here about the Iran and the deal. This is the best deal ever has been done in the United States.
8: You think so, Moses? Really? The best deal ever?
9: Absolutely.
8: Okay. Absolutely. I love you, Moses. Why is this the best deal ever, please?
9: First of all, the Iranian cannot in effect go away from the deal because they will be bombed.
8: They will be bombed.
9: Yeah, and don't need, as a matter of fact, to wait a month or two to arrange how to bomb them.
8: Okay.
9: This is one. So they know that. They have shot a helicopter. They have got to respond immediately, less than 24 hours. And that response exactly makes them understand that they cannot do anything more than they just thinking. This is because there will be a response. Now, they were thinking about to send about 300 missiles over Israel. They have been thinking about the response that can be to them. So Donald Trump saved them by a certain time, saved them from whatever the Israelis can respond to them.
8: You know what, Moses? I'm going to tell you what. I think that this is why we have Open Line Friday, just to get a little pep in our step, and we feel a little bit better when we hear from you, Moses, in Palmdale. Thank you. He says it's the best deal ever. You know, I just say it's not that bad, but hey, all right, I like it. It's Jennifer Horn, more up ahead. It's the Larry Elder Show.
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1: Here we are. Thanks for joining us. Finally, a Friday here on the Larry Elder Show. The Sage is out today. He'll be back in next week. It is Open Line Friday in his absence. 888-971-SAGE. I'm Jennifer Horn. And before we jump into your phone calls, you guys have to hear this. This is an Arizona Democrat, Jonathan Treble. We've been talking about how crazy it is that voter ID is needed to get into the Obama Presidential Center, ID is used to get into the Obama Center, that ID is used in California to certify gay people, and that it shouldn't be used in elections because then that is racist, homophobic, and sexist. Cut 8. Or 6, excuse me.
2: And he's trying to ram through that secret. That would be devastating to the regulator. It would affect women more than others because they've changed their name in their life. We would now have to provide two forms of identification. We need to make sure the SAFE Act is not passed. Yes, we do need to pass the John Lewis Voting Rights Act, absolutely. And we need to make sure we put restrictions on ICE, such that they cannot show up within a mile of any polling place in any election.
1: Okay. So love that. He says that the Save America Act would be devastating because he thinks married women wouldn't know how to show ID. Always good to have faith in the girls, man. We can figure things out. You know, we keep households running. We birth children. We keep our families alive. A lot of us have jobs. We figure it out, pal. We do. It's going to be all right. 888-971-SAGE is the number. Let's go to Bill in Cleveland on line 10. Hello, Bill.
3: How are you, Jennifer?
1: Doing fine. Just trying to figure out how to get my ID, Bill. Can you help a girl out?
3: Oh, sure.
1: What's on your mind tonight, Bill?
3: I got something for you.
1: Okay.
3: Barack Obama opens up his library in Chicago, okay?
1: Yep.
3: The Trumps get snubbed on an invite.
1: Mm-hmm.
3: Let's speed the clock forward. Let's say Mr. Trump's out of office. He builds a monument to, builds a library or something, builds a monument to his legacy as president. What would happen if Obama got snubbed from that ceremony?
1: Oh, I think you can count on it. I don't think he'll get invited. I don't think there's any love loss here. And by the way, it was the Biden and Obama administration that weaponized their Department of Justice to personally go after President Trump, his family, and his close associates. So
3: I understand that.
1: I'd have no problem saying, sorry, I don't need you there. In fact, I actually think the only sitting president that Trump would invite. You ready for this? Do you know who it would be? I think it would be Bill Clinton. I think he likes Bill Clinton. That's what I think. I don't know. But thanks for the phone call. It's interesting, interesting game to play. Sam in Pittsburgh, line 9. Hi, Sam.
4: Hey, how are you?
1: Good, thank you.
4: Hey, quick question. Are you in favor of self-deportation?
1: Am I in favor of self-deportation? Well, certainly if you're here illegally and you don't want to get in trouble, it's not a bad idea. Sure, why?
4: I'm not also asking, in general, self-deportation. If you don't love this country, maybe you should leave, right?
1: Absolutely, yes, 100%. In fact, I think there have been some people who have been helped along with that, including some people who are here from Iran who got sent back because they were working against the United States. Yeah, if you don't like it, get out.
4: So here's a question. What should the government do to make conditions so that these people do leave? These people who don't love this country leave.
1: You know, I wish that were the case, but those people are going to be here. They're going to work against us. They're going to be the loudest. It's never going to happen. They like to say that they hate America, but I would love these people to tell us any other country on the planet that is better than the country that we love. And all you have to do is look at all the people who have come to America for the first time for the World Cup, and they're screaming the praises of Americans, our personalities, our spirit, our air conditioning. That's a big one. And so I think for all these people that complain, they have no idea what they are talking about. They are absolutely nuts. You think that these crazy blue-haired ladies would last a day in Iran? Give me a break. But Sam, thanks so much for the phone call. Great point. Antoinette in Sunset Beach on line 7. Hey, Antoinette.
5: Hey, Jim, Jim. Good afternoon. First off, happy Father's Day for all our dads. I miss my daddy. He was a great dad.
1: It's a good weekend to do something, Antoinette. I was just thinking about that because I have a friend who's experiencing their first Father's Day without their dad. And I thought, you know what? Instead of being sad this weekend, go out and do something your dad would love. And just do it and have a great time for your dad.
5: For sure. And please say happy Father's Day to your dad.
1: I will.
5: Please.
1: He's listening. So you just said it.
5: happy Father's Day, Mike. It's Antoinette, Sunset Beach. The other thing was this voting situation. My family came here in the 1700s, but they went back to Mexico. My other family went back to Spain. My father's Spanish, my mother's Mexican. I was born in East Los Angeles, grew up in Central LA. But this whole idea, I mean, they're like trying to be like in New York.
1: Yeah.
5: I'll be damned. I hate the idea. And in the Latino community, we want people that are here illegally not only to self-deport, but have them deported, because being an American citizen, not only is it an honor and our civil right, this is our country.
1: Yeah.
5: And we have rules and laws and boundaries. And I'm sorry, excuse my French. I'm going to be nice. The damn fools, especially the far left and the socialist communists, I wish we could deport them. I love the idea of your last caller. Unfortunately, we can't. But the majority that are American citizens, they love Trump. They want things legal. But I swear, these fools, these far, far leftists that are socialists and communists, they don't get it.
1: They don't get it. And Antoinette, I think we're up against the break here. Thank you so much for the call. Happy Father's Day weekend. I would say that if you love this country enough to want to vote for her, you should love this country enough to become a citizen and respect the laws of the land. 888-971-SAGE. It is Open Line Friday. We're going to finish strong with your phone calls. I'm Jennifer Horn in for Larry Elder. It's the Larry Elder Show.
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1: 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Contest entries must include entrant's name, address, and daytime and evening telephone numbers. When individual contests require, birth date will also have to be included. One winner per household. Listeners can only win one contest, including but not limited to phone-in, email, internet, or postal entry once every 60 days. In the event of contest requiring telephone or fax entries, sponsors are not responsible for the inability of caller to complete the call within specified time, whether due to telephone equipment malfunctions, disconnections, busy lines, or other circumstances. Only calls to the designated telephone number will be eligible to win. In the event of contests requiring mail entries, postal, or electronic, its sponsors are not responsible for the timeliness of delivery or electronic malfunctions that may affect the delivery or content of the entry. Neither are they responsible for misdirected, illegible, postage due, or lost mail. Decision of the judges is final. All participants agree to be bound by these rules. Void where prohibited by law. All federal, state, and local laws and regulations apply. Prizes are specified within individual contest rules. Prizes are non-transferable and non-exchangeable. No substitution or cash equivalent will be made. Reserves the right to substitute a prize of equal or greater value if the awarded prize is unavailable for any reason. Winners agree to come by the station to provide proof of age and identity, photo identification a must, and to execute an affidavit of eligibility, indemnification, and release within 30 days of winning. Prizes can be mailed so long as winner completes a mail release form and also provides a copy of photo identification. Failure to comply will result in forfeiture of prize. Unclaimed prizes will not be awarded. All federal, state, and local laws and regulations apply. All federal, state, and local taxes are the sole responsibility of the winner. Participation constitutes permission without any further obligation to the contest winner to use winner's name, voice, address, and likeness for promotional purposes. Additional rules or eligibility requirements may be announced on air, provided on the website, or may be attained by sending a self-addressed stamped envelope with the identity of the contest inquiry to 6400 North Beltline Road, Suite 110, Irving, Texas, 75063.
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4: Here we are. Thanks for joining us. It is The Larry Elder Show. I'm Jennifer Horn, sitting in for my friend, The Sage. Today, he'll be back with you next week. Give him a follow on all the social media platforms at Larry Elder. You can find me on Instagram and Facebook at Jennifer Horn Radio and on X and on Truth at Jennifer Horn. And thanks for joining us today. Open Line Friday. We've gone through some of the big issues of today and of the week. And John in Cleveland on line one. Thanks for holding. John, you're on The Larry Elder Show. Hello, John. All right, we lost John. Mike in Sacramento up next. John's loss. Mike is your gain. Hello, Mike.
5: Hey there. You're Hi. Doing an absolutely wonderful job.
4: Thank you so much. I appreciate that.
5: I just wanted to say that Gavin out here in California, not accidentally, not stupidly, but purposely, has destroyed over 1 million acres of farms, family-owned farms, ranches, orchards, and vineyards.
4: Yeah. This is something a lot of people don't know unless they're familiar with the landscape of California politics. And that is that if you drive up the 5 freeway throughout California, you are going to see a state-sponsored Dust Bowl sign all over the farms in California because of environmental restrictions. They've really held back. They've sent farmers packing and running from the state because they can't get the water and the resources that they need for cattle farms, for almonds, all of these great products of California. And Newsom is responsible for that. And even, you know, one of the interesting things is that Brooke Rollins, the Department of Agriculture secretary, has been looking into California to try to see if she can bring some relief from the federal government. That's how bad it's getting. Thanks so much for the phone call. Let's sneak one in. Ken in Boise, Idaho. Hi, Ken.
6: Good to talk to you.
4: Thanks. Good to talk to you.
6: So I think we should give Iran the nuclear weapons.
4: Okay, this is some crazy stuff here, Ken. Why should we do that?
6: I wanted to give them a live one and drop it on their head in Tehran.
4: Okay, I see what you mean. You want us to give them a nuclear weapon. Is that what you're saying?
6: Yes. In 1979, I was about 34 years old, and at that time I said, let's make that a glass parking lot right now. And I still believe we should do that.
4: Well, I think it's an interesting idea. I don't know if we're prepared to go full nuke on Iran yet, but appreciate you and appreciate the phone calls and always great. All right, really quickly, Greg in L.A., you've got like 10 seconds, Greg.
7: Ms. Jennifer, one point in fact, our parents were separated for about 3 years during World War II. The husband who fought in the war, he survived all of that. Then they came back and then eventually started having this large family of ours. We're Yaqui Indian, Mexican, and Spanish in our lineage.
4: We're out of time, but I wanted to try to sneak you in because you'd been holding. Thanks so much for the phone call, and hopefully we'll pick it up again next week. Thank you all for joining us. Happy Father's Day to all the dads out there. Thanks to the whole crew here on The Larry Elder Show. I'm Jennifer Horn. It is The Larry Elder Show.
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8: With SRN News, I'm Ron Taylor. A federal judge has rejected former President Joe Biden's attempt to block the Trump administration from releasing a conservative group the recordings that Biden made with the ghostwriter. U.S. District Judge Dabney Friedrich said in a ruling Friday that the public interest in the material outweighed whatever privacy rights Biden had. The recordings were obtained by a special counsel in the course of his investigation into whether Biden improperly retained classified documents while a senator and vice president. Biden's administration refused to turn over the material. A large fire has almost completely destroyed a luxury resort in the Dominican Republic, forcing the evacuation of almost 1,700 guests. Local media reporting an Italian died in the fire and several tourists required medical assistance. The Viva Dominicus Beach by Wyndham Resort, located in Bajabib, a popular destination for tourists on the southern coast of the Dominican Republic. This is SRN News.
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19: From the wild world of D.C. politics to America's culture clash, brace yourself for the reality check you've been waiting for. 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
20: We've said all along that there's nothing about this Iranian deal that's going to be easy. Nothing about Iran has been easy. But what's been difficult for me is to sit in this chair all week and watch friends and colleagues seem to tear down President Trump's efforts to achieve his objectives, keeping Iran from producing a nuclear weapon and getting the Strait of Hormuz open, and ultimately some semblance of peace. It feels so strange to argue with people who don't seem to want what President Trump wants. KT McFarland is one of our favorite guests. She served as Deputy National Security Advisor in the Trump administration. Of course, I knew her from her Fox News Channel national security analyst days back when I was a Fox News contributor. It's a real honor to welcome back to the Mike Gallagher Show, KT McFarland. KT, I've been longing for your perspective on all of this because I figure where you go, I'm going to go on this. Am I down the rabbit hole in wondering why so many people that I would think would know better have bailed on President Trump over this Iran situation? Because I'm a little confused. Don't we want peace? Don't we want to keep Iran from having a nuke? And don't we want prices to come down here in America?
21: Yeah, well, I'm following you. I think that this is a very good deal. Is it a perfect deal? No. And is it satisfying? You know, what people really will feel good about is if we could just marshal the mullahs and the IRGC, line them up against a wall, accuse them of war, shoot them. But that's not very practical.
20: All right, hang tight there, KT, because we've got a little bit of an audio glitch that the team will work on here. So don't go away.
21: Okay,
20: we'll return here with KT McFarland because I want to be able to hear her clearly, and we want to get her perspective, and we will do all of that here in just a moment. They'll work on the audio because look, I want to read something that to me makes so much sense. The details, and look, here's the latest. There's been a Lebanon ceasefire agreed to. But now Iran, some of the officials there are claiming that the strait is closed again. It's an on again, off again. But listen to this, and this is great analysis online. The same people who tolerated Obama's JCPOA disaster, the same people who watched Iran grow bolder, richer, and more dangerous, are now suddenly very concerned now that Trump is trying to force a deal from a position of strength instead of handing the regime another gift wrapped in diplomatic language. They should be concerned. They should be concerned that Trump may finally prove that America does not need endless war, pallets of cash, weak surrender, or fake red lines in order to get results. I think that makes a lot of sense. We'll continue here. We'll get the audio glitch fixed and then resume with KT McFarland next here on the Mike Gallagher Show in the Relief Factor Studios.
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20: Parents and grandparents, turn on any streaming platform, open a textbook, scroll through social media, you'll hear the same message over and over again. 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
1: Technical difficulties, and I truly apologize. I'm sorry. It's been one of those weeks where, you know, when it rains, it pours, and for some reason we're having all kinds of connectivity and audio problems with KT McFarland. So we're going to try to get her back. 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I saw that she retweeted something that is the way I feel, and maybe you don't, and that's okay. We can kick it around. 800-655-MIKE. Feel free to join us. But this is what KT retweeted from a very popular social media influencer, Insurrection Barbie, who wrote, "I don't want troops on the ground. I don't want regime change. I don't want forever wars. I want no compromise, no surrender, no money, no legitimacy, no sanctions relief. That's what victory looks like to me. You won't gaslight me by telling me I want things I have never once advocated for. This is just a pause. It's a memorandum of understanding, not a final deal. This is a pause before the midterms to stabilize prices. That's the purpose of this. Iran will not comply. This will not be a final deal. Trump did not have a lobotomy. This is a strategic pause. I don't care who takes a victory lap right now. I care who takes a victory lap in the end. Call it cope, call it faith, call it belief in God, whatever you want. This is a strategic pause. This is just the beginning. Nothing is over until it's over. So I'm not panicking yet." That's, as KT put it in her repost, that's straight talk, and that's excellent analysis. There are people on our side who act like this is the complete finality of this whole situation. It's not. It's a strategic pause. It is a negotiation. It is an attempt to bring Iran to heel. It's an effort to prevent them from producing a nuclear weapon. Nothing more, nothing less. Calm the heck down. The doomers are just, and like Insurrection Barbie put it, do you really think Trump had a lobotomy yesterday? You think he doesn't know what he's doing all of a sudden? We know what his critics think of him. Do you think that? Of course you don't. You want boots on the ground in Iran? Is that what you want? You want to send our men and women over to Iran and engage in hand-to-hand combat with the Iranian army? Give me a break. But let me know. 800-655-MIKE. 800-655-6453. Tell me what I'm missing here. Because I truly do feel kind of baffled by the criticism that Trump is receiving over this deal, over this Iran deal. 800-655-6453. I mean, J.D. Vance put it best. He talked about this, and he's been front and center. He's been the face and the voice of the administration on all things Iran. And last night with Jesse Waters, he pointed out what this Iran deal and what the U.S. sanctions really mean. Cut number 13, Vice President J.D. Vance on Jesse Waters' show last night on Fox News. Take two. Hello. Anybody there? It's a day. It is a day. So, look, nothing's working over here, so I'll just ask you to join us. 800-655-MIKE, and let me know what you think. And give me your honest analysis. If you believe that something is that this deal is worthy of the kind of pushback that some conservatives are giving it, hey, I'll put you front and center here on the Mike Gallagher Show. I hope. Maybe the phones will work. 800-655-6453. Before we do any of that, though, hey, turn on any streaming platform, open a textbook, scroll through social media. You'll hear the same message again and again. We are a biological accident. The universe doesn't matter. There's no God. Look, you know the indoctrination that our kids have been through. Portions of our show are sponsored by The Story of Everything, a very powerful documentary that explores the evidence for intelligent design. From the astonishing fine-tuning of the universe to the incredible complexity found within every single living cell. The science points to something many cultural gatekeepers would rather avoid discussing, that life is not the result of blind chance, but intentional design and purpose. There is, of course, a God. There is a creator. 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Let's start with Maurice, Chicagoland. Hey, Maurice, happy Friday. How are you, sir?
0: Happy Friday. Thanks for taking my call. And I 100% agree with you. I just want to know, can you point out who the theys are? You said they. We know what the other side thinks, but who on our side? Who are the theys?
1: Well, the first one that comes to mind is Andy McCarthy, who wrote at National Review this week that Trump is playing us all for suckers, thinks we're all a bunch of idiots and imbeciles, and this deal, you know, isn't worth the paper it's written on. Ben Shapiro has been harshly critical. I mean, there's a number of conservatives who have been lining up and trying to tear this agreement down, or this memorandum down.
0: Yeah. Well, and that's what it is. It's just an MOU. And for those days, I'm going to research to find out exactly what they're saying. But I think he's doing a fantastic job at both President Trump. Thank you.
1: All right, Maurice, good to hear from you. Thanks. And that's the other part of this that seems so peculiar to me. It's odd to me to see how people are supposedly on board with President Trump, and then they're freaking out at this memorandum of understanding. It's like they're panicking. And, you know, I love playing that Limbaugh clip a while ago. We should maybe get it out again out of mothballs. It's never time to panic, and we're not going to give up. Here was J.D. Vance sat down with the New York Times and talked about what is really at stake, some of the foundational aspects of this memorandum of understanding with Iran.
2: There is this weird panic almost in the Israeli system that I've picked up on, where they assume that everything that is contemplated that is good for Iran will happen, but that will happen without the Iranians changing any behavior. And I just don't know why anybody would think that's true. That's not how the deal is written. The United States has all the financial leverage. Like, the President of the United States or the Secretary of the Treasury have to release all these sanctions. Do they actually think we're going to release sanctions on the Iranian, you know, system if they're still funding a terrorist organization? The answer is, of course not. So I find this whole freak out in Israel a little bit odd, because I think that it comes from a place of mistrust. And I think that America has earned the trust of that region of the world. We've done a very good job by that particular country and that particular government. And I think that the idea that we've made a terrible deal is not supported by the facts, but just doesn't make any sense if you consider the broad length of the relationship.
1: You know, that's this New York Times conversation. And then here's what he said on Jesse Waters about kind of a dial up or a dial down that kind of puts this in layman's terms.
3: Let's say 2 years down the road, they've done what we need to see on the nuclear program, and we release the sanctions as the deal contemplates. Then they decide they're going to start rebuilding the nuclear program. Then, of course, those sanctions are going to come back on. And that's why it's really kind of like a dial. As they dial up their good behavior, we can dial up the economic relief. If they dial down their good behavior, we can turn it off.
1: That's Vice President J.D. Vance, is the acting press secretary yesterday. Sorry, I thought he was on Jesse Waters. Look, he's right. Dial up, good. Dial down, good. This is not the be-all, end-all. And believe me, this is not the conclusion by any stretch of the imagination. I mean, here comes news that Iran supposedly reclosed the strait instead of going to Switzerland for nuclear negotiations, blaming Israel's refusal to pull forces out of southern Lebanon. Then again, there's another

0: after 4+ decades in commercial real estate dealing with developers, they are a unique skill set like none I've ever seen. They constantly are adjusting to overcome obstacles on years-long projects to succeed.
1: Right.
0: And I don't know many people in my entire life I've ever met in real estate that can be a developer, because it takes an incredibly brilliant person in many ways. So I have some hope. I think you're right. This is a step along the way. And I think Trump's not going to stop bobbing and weaving and adjusting, slowly moving towards his goal. So I appreciate your optimism when so many people want a Monday morning quarterback.
1: And I appreciate your kind words. I don't feel like it's blind optimism. I'm cynical about the mullahs of Iran. I understand that we can't trust them as far as we can throw them, but that doesn't mean we can wipe them off the map. And it seems to me that the people who are the screaming the loudest about this deal expect us to annihilate the entire country. It's not going to happen. 800-655-MIKE. 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
7: This is Hugh Hewitt for townhall.com. The Winter Fortress, the epic mission to sabotage Hitler's atomic bomb, is a 2016 book by Neil Bascom. It tells the harrowing story of Norwegian commandos who attacked the German site at Wehrmacht in World War II. It was the Nazis' only plant for the mass production of heavy water, on which they had placed their primary bet to produce atomic weapons during World War II. I wish it had been converted to the film that it was option to be, because it would have been a shortcut for those who don't understand why Donald Trump is singularly focused on ensuring the Islamic Republic of Iran cannot make or buy a nuclear weapon. Trump is motivated by a conviction similar to that held by Churchill and FDR. The new Hitler

0: would use any weapon he could obtain, even as Trump and Netanyahu know the fanatics in Iran would use any weapon they could build or buy. Did we achieve enough to end the Iranian regime nuclear program? Time will tell. The threat has existed for 2 decades now. Bravo to Trump for his orders to start destroying it. I'm Hugh Hewitt.
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6: Okay, we think we've got the audio glitches fixed. Here's KT McFarland again, the former Deputy National Security Advisor. KT, we think we can hear you this time around, thanks to the miracle of AirPods, right?
7: Got them in. I hope this works.
6: They sound great. They sound and look great. I don't know what I'd do without my AirPods. I take them with me all. I mean, get on an airplane, watch a movie or whatever. They're fantastic. All right, let's pick up where we left off. And I think, again, this is follow the bouncing ball. I mean, here's two competing headlines from just the last hour. Iran declares the Strait of Hormuz closed again after U.S. lifts the blockade. That's complicated. The New York Post is reporting that Iran reclosed the strait instead of going to Switzerland, citing Israel's refusal to pull forces out of southern Lebanon. But then you got another headline, same, practically within the same hour, Israel and Hezbollah have agreed to a ceasefire in Lebanon on Friday. KT McFarland, there's nothing going to be easy about this situation.
7: No, and it's going to bounce back and forth and up and down. Why? It's because Iran has chaotic leadership right now. We're negotiating. There's sort of two main groups in Iran. One is the pragmatists, and these are the guys who are the parliamentarians and the president of the country, the guys who actually have to run the country. And then there's on the other side are the IRGC, their Revolutionary Guard Corps, and the mullahs. And they don't want a peace deal under any circumstances forever. They want Israel gone, wiped off the face of the earth, and America wiped off the face of the earth as well. So they're going to sabotage everything that the pragmatists are negotiating. So I think what's happening is that the pragmatists are negotiating with the United States, and the Gulf Arab countries are on board. Israel is on board. They're reaching an agreement. But the other guys, the guys who say, look, under no term, we don't mind being martyrs. We just don't want to have a peace agreement with Israel ever. And so those are the guys who are sabotaging it. How are they sabotaging it? At the Strait of Hormuz. They're sabotaging it by telling Hezbollah in Lebanon to say, okay, Hezbollah, go attack Israel, because we know Israel is going to have to respond, and then that'll break the ceasefire. So thank goodness President Trump doesn't blink. He doesn't get scared, doesn't get nervous. He's just going to let it play out. And the way it plays out, I think, is a great success for the United States. And why? For the two reasons you said. No nukes, open the Strait of Hormuz. The rest is open to negotiation.
6: Amen. And that's not worthy of the sort of hysterical reaction and pushback we've seen from some quarters. I mean, Andy McCarthy this week just pounding him over at National Review, saying that Trump thinks we're all a bunch of imbeciles, that we're all he's playing us for fools and all of that. And I don't get it. I don't really understand the visceral reaction. I get the cynicism, KT McFarland. I understand we can't trust them as far as we can throw them. That's all understandable, but to level all of these attacks on Trump's attempts to bring this thing to a close and bring this to fruition is mystifying to me. What do you think is triggering them?
7: You know, there's criticism coming from both sides. So from the left, they're saying, well, this is just Obama's deal, not even as good as Obama's deal. So therefore, it's a nothing burger. Why? It's not Obama's deal. Why? Because under Obama, Iran got money. Got high oil prices so that their revenues when they sold their oil was very, they made a lot of money. They had no sanctions and they got to keep their military. They got to keep their military industrial base. They got to keep their Navy, their Air Force, their Army, their missiles, and they got to keep their proxies. Trump has gotten rid of all of those things. There's no Air Force. There's no Navy. There's no air defense system. The proxies have been greatly diminished, if not eliminated, except for parts of Hezbollah. Iran is broke. We found out where they're moving money, how they're moving money. We've sanctioned them. We've cut down all of their money laundering operations. They have no income coming into their country. They're desperate. And as far as any ability to rearm themselves, that's gone too, because the industrial base is gone. We bombed that, so they can't make new missiles to replace the ones that we've already bombed. So it's a very different set of circumstances for one deal and the other. And then, as President Trump keeps saying, and nobody, I guess, wants to listen to him, for the critics on the right, who say, well, you can't trust Iran. You're never going to trust them. Well, of course we don't trust them. So what do you want to do, guys? Oh, we want regime change. Wait a minute. What does regime change mean? Think about that. A regime change means the mullahs are gone, the IRGC is gone, everybody's gone. And then Iran, a country of 91 million really smart people who are very internet savvy and are used to a high standard of living, they're not governed by anybody. That means chaos. We don't want that either. You know, we've seen when we've had regime change that we've forced, whether it's Vietnam, Afghanistan, or Iraq, it doesn't work out well. We have to put boots on the ground. Then we have to run the place. We've also seen with President Obama that if you topple dictators during the Arab Spring and then walk away, don't get involved after the dictators are gone, then what happens? Well, the countries, you know, they descend into civil war and extremism, and ultimately that we pay the price for that. So I think Trump has found the right way. He's got a way to legitimize the pragmatists who incentive be to get the deal. And if they don't want the deal, if they don't keep the deal, if they break their word, if they cheat, fine. We shut it all down again. We resume military operations. We shut down their banking. So we have the ability to inspect that they don't trust but verify, and also the ability to impose punishment on them and to enforce the deal. So to me, this is a pretty good deal, and it's all done just in time to relieve the world economy over what could have been a really desperate world economy. And it'll also be good for President Trump politically, because oil prices have come down quickly. Gasoline prices are already coming down just in 48 hours. And that puts him in a good political position for the fall.
6: KT McFarland is with us, the former Deputy National Security Advisor. And I do want to make sure that we present both sides of this difficult, complicated issue. Let me quote Eric Erickson, who's a very prominent Trump critic on the Iran deal out of Atlanta. He writes on social media, the pressure campaign is on. If you're on the right and you decline to salute the president's deal, you are to be otherized. You're branded a warmonger, a neocon. The choice, we're assured, is binary, boots on the ground or the president's memorandum. This is a lie, he writes, and the people repeating it loudest know it is a lie. He says, start with the alternative that we, those of us who support the president, pretend never existed. He says, Israel had a plan to destabilize the regime from within, and the president personally refused to allow it at the behest of the Turks. KT, is there some kind of a panacea, this magic wand that would have allowed the Iranian people to take over the leadership of Iran?
7: No, that was always a so what he's referring to is that so Iran has several ethnic groups. They're the Persians, the ones that you see all the time on TV, and those are the guys who are governing things. Then there's another group, a minority group called the Kurds. They're mostly in the north. And the Kurds wanted to be armed, and then they were going to take on the Persian, the existing regime. So they were going to have a civil war, and somehow the Kurds were going to be victorious. So Turkey, which has a large Kurdish population, Turkey says, we don't want that. We don't want the Kurds to somehow think they're getting their own country. Look, it's the Middle East. Everybody fights everybody all the time, and they have for 2,000 years. They're tribes upon tribes upon tribes. I mean, the latest tribes, like the Palestinians, that's just a new name for the Philistines that were in the Old Testament. Mm-hmm. So it's the complicated Middle East. I think that when President Trump is dealing with the fact that what happens after you have regime change, we don't know. Probably nothing good. There's no opposition party ready to assume the reins of power. But what we could have is a changed regime. We're now at the second, third tier of leaders. We don't like these guys. If they don't behave, well, we'll find the fourth and the fifth tier of leaders. We retain the right of punishing. You know, here's the thing that, look, we all know that the mullahs, you see, are evil people, like Hitler. We would all feel much better if they could be lined up against a wall and shot. But that's not a very practical, that's a just solution, but it's not a practical solution because this is a country that has to survive in some way. Now, if the moderates don't want to, if they're and by the way, moderates, that's like a misnomer. Iran has crazier and crazier. Crazy people and really crazy people. We're just trying to marginalize the really crazy people so that we just have to deal with the sort of crazy people. And that's the people that we're negotiating with now.
6: Let's close by talking about the complicated issue of Israel. And let's face it, there's been a rift on our side. A lot of people are hotly debating Israel's role. You got the Megyn Kellys of the world who say that Trump was drawn into this because of Israel. What do you make of our relationship with Israel throughout this? And how will it emerge after all of the dust finally settles?
7: You know, we and Israel have a lot of interests to align up together, but not all of them. So our main interest in Iran was stopping their nuclear program and keeping the Strait of Hormuz open. What are Israel's interests? Stopping their nuclear program. We agree on that. But then their secondary objective is that they wanted to destroy all the proxies, Hamas, Hezbollah, et cetera. And they're not there yet. And so for Israel, they probably want to keep fighting because they think if they can keep fighting, they'll have more of an opportunity to destroy Hezbollah. Again, it's the Middle East. Everybody switches sides all the time. There are a lot of conflicting ideas. President Trump is going to get the best deal that he can now, and maybe the best deal is not the best deal for Israel's particular specific interests. But I would argue to Israel, look, your best interests are to have an Iran that has no nuclear weapons, an Iran that has an incentive, and an incentive in the sense that we're twisting their arm behind their back, an incentive to not pursue terrorism against its neighbors, not to pursue the things that all the bad stuff Iran has been doing over the decades, that makes Israel ultimately a safer place. And the test of all of this will be the Abraham Accord. You know, historically, whenever there's fighting in the Middle East, the Gulf Arabs, Saudi Arabia, Kuwait, et cetera, they sit it out. They let everybody else fight. And then they just watch from the sidelines. This time, President Trump has managed to bring those Gulf Arabs to our side and to Israel's side. So we now have a coalition of the Gulf Arab countries and Israel and the United States. That is the best guarantee for Israel's ongoing security that they could possibly ask for.
6: I am so enormously grateful for your presence on this show. In fact, our text line is just blowing up with people thanking you for your analysis, for your clarity, for your clear-headed thinking. KT McFarland, I don't do a lot of guests. I don't have a lot. But, boy, when I have one, it just makes my day to have somebody of your caliber and your clarity. Thank you, KT McFarland. Come back and join us soon. Keep fighting the good fight.
7: You too. Honor and a pleasure.
6: You bet. KT McFarland joining us on the Mike Gallagher Show. Just good stuff. I mean, this is, and again, we need clarity right now because there's a lot of confusion and a lot of emotion and there's a lot of distractions. And I still maintain there's a lot of hidden agendas going on with people who don't want Trump to succeed. I want you to succeed every day when it comes to something as, you know, relatively routine as your cell phone. 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
1: 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You see why I'm judicious about guests? And look, I admit, this is not an interview show. I've got friends and colleagues who do a great job. They'll have 10 guests a day, and I just would rather talk to callers. I like this show being caller-driven, but boy, when we get a guest like KT McFarland, an opportunity to talk to her, and again, my text line is just flooded with people saying, wow, she's great. Thanks for the clarity. Thanks for helping us understand this complicated, difficult situation. And look, a poll just came out. Nearly 60% of Americans are in favor of the Iran Memorandum of Understanding. Huh. Go figure. Turns out people like peace and cheap gas. And, you know, don't look now, but the Republicans' midterm odds are skyrocketing. That's why I get annoyed when I hear people on our side tear something like this apart. I can think of some talk show hosts that I'd like to see interview KT McFarland. Let them go toe-to-toe with her. And let her... And you could tell, look, none of us are infatuated with any of this. None of us are jumping, you know, through hoops celebrating this. It's a difficult, like she said, it's the Middle East. These people have been fighting each other for 2,000 years. But doggone it, is she good. I may offer her to my pal Mark Davis. Maybe she could be one of our first M&M Extra podcast guests, because we're gonna roll out slowly, maybe some occasional super guests. Today on the M&M Extra, we get very personal. Mark and I are going to talk Father's Day. And I'm a little embarrassed because I've got kind of a bleak childhood when it comes to my dad and all of that, losing him at a very early age. He's got some great stories about his dad. 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Last time I checked, has anybody looked lately? 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If we're not there already, did you see the Obama Presidential Library dedication yesterday? There was some real unintentionally hilarious moments. Hillary had a hat on like she was like the Hamburglar, and she had this big bulky oversized trench coat and big she looked like a Russian spy or something. Somebody posted on social media on X, Hillary looks like a retired KGB agent who settled down in Boca Raton but still keeps a vial of poison in her fountain pen just in case. I love that. Oh, and then there was the moment where Jill Biden and Barack Obama walked off stage, leaving Joe stranded. He didn't know where to go. It was kind of sad to watch. The whole thing looked like a pretty big fiasco. I've been telling you about this movie, The Story of Everything, and it features Dr. Stephen Meyer. It's a brilliant documentary about God the Creator, as produced by science, as presented by science. Dr. Stephen Meyer going to join us. Also, I want you to hear Victor Davis Hanson's great analysis of all the many successes of the Trump administration. Stick around. 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
2: 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The Answer. 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
4: With SRN News, I'm Ron Taylor. Israel and Iran-backed Hezbollah agreed to halt the heavy fighting in southern Lebanon that had threatened to unravel an interim peace agreement between the U.S. and Iran. Neither Israel nor Hezbollah immediately confirming the truce. It came after a heavy exchange of fire that killed 47 people in Lebanon and 4 Israeli soldiers. A large fire has almost completely destroyed a luxury resort in the Dominican Republic, forcing the evacuation of almost 1,700 tourists. Local media reporting an Italian tourist died in the fire and several others required medical assistance. The Viva Dominicus Beach by Wyndham Resort is located in Bahabib, a popular destination for U.S. and international tourists on the southeastern coast of the Dominican Republic. Authorities reported about 1,690 tourists had to be evacuated from the resort to other hotels and nearby housing facilities. This is SRN News.
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6: 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I'm your host, Colleen Rue. And across the country, we're getting some warmer temperatures. Things are feeling like spring. Some of the snow that we've had is melting off. And that just makes us think about spring cleaning. Have you ever thought about spring cleaning your health or your lifestyle? Now's a great time to do it. I'm going to introduce you to some people today with some success stories in their spring cleaning, where they took out some of the old unhealthy habits in their diet and they added some new healthier habits to help them find success. And Balance of Nature was the key. Let's hear what they have to say.
9: I'm a registered nurse and I just want to tell you that I honestly feel that your product is wonderful. And I mean that sincerely. And I've taken supplements. I'm definitely in my 60s. I'm not a kid. And this is the best product I've ever had.
10: And when I talked to them, they were talking about a difference in me. And I said, I think it's this product. And I mentioned it to them. And one thing they said was that I act younger. I seem to have more energy. And I didn't even think about those aspects of it. But after listening to them and then thinking about it, this is the way that I ended up saying it, was that if I were to say that I felt 10 years younger, that would be a lie. Because it's more like 15. That's just the truth. I mean, I feel energy. I feel, you know, even like my memory and, you know, little things.
11: I attribute it to the Balance of Nature because that's truly, my diet hasn't changed at all. And I definitely was getting the cold. I mean, the chills and the sweat and that. And so for 2 days, it was only 2 days, I doubled my dose. And I really think that's what kicked it. And I feel 100% now.
7: I am very happy with this product. I'll be 89 in less than 2 months. I have a very healthy diet and have for many, many years. I'm very physically active. I eat mostly Mediterranean diet, and I eat most of my shopping as produce. I added this because I'm typically a very frisky, active person, and I thought, well, maybe I could be even friskier, and guess what? I am. I'm used to be, since I've been older, been taking an hour-long nap every day and then tearing it up the rest of the time. Now I set the timer for an hour, and I'm wide awake in about 25 minutes, and that's it for the day. And I'm really very pleased with what this has done with taking 3x3. Because of COVID, I haven't been going to the nursery. I'm an avid gardener, and I haven't been going. But I finally got brave enough to go to the nursery and pick up some plants for winter. And the next day, I spent 7.5 hours total digging in the garden without feeling tired. And at the end of the day, I did my typical 30-minute walk around the neighborhood feeling wonderful. So that's a testament to this product, too.
12: I'm doing wonderful. I've never had a problem. I had major surgery 3 years ago, and my doctor's like, I don't know what you're doing. He goes, but for your age, not to be on any medications. And he said, and I was not even a week out post-op, and I was already healing. And he's like, whatever you're doing, keep doing it.
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6: 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Welcome back to the Balance of Nature radio show. Thanks for spending your weekend with us talking health and wellness. We just got inspired by those success stories by real life customers. And now we're going to learn a little bit more. We want to introduce radio show host Laura Smith. She's a great friend of Balance of Nature, and she is with Dr. Douglas Howard, the founder and formulator of Balance of Nature today. So stay with us and listen into this interview. Dr. Douglas Howard and Susan Howard, thank you so much for joining us today. And I just want to ask you, I have so many questions about Balance of Nature. I don't even know where to start.
14: Hi, it's great to be here again.
6: Hi, Laura. Good to be back. I'm very curious as to how there can actually be a product on the market that's nothing but fruits and vegetables with absolutely nothing else in it. How in the world can this be life-changing? And where did you get the idea for it, and how did you know which fruits and vegetables to actually select for the product Balance of Nature?
14: Well, started out, I studied in Russia for several years, and while I was there, I started seeing the need for nutrition more and more. And when I returned back to my practice in the United States, then I started seeing how lousy our diets really were. When I started really realizing how important that balance of chemistry is, how much A to C to D to E. And back then I still believed that D was a vitamin. It's not, it's a hormone. Anyways, and I started seeing the necessity of balance of chemistry. And so I started searching which one was the best, which vitamin was the best in balance. And at the same time, then the notion started coming of, you know, we were discovering more and more chemistry in fruits and vegetables, resveratrol, quercetin, zeaxanthin, all these different chemicals that we were finding had positive effects, but they were from different fruits and vegetables. And so then I was on that path, and I was looking for which of these vitamins is going to be the magical vitamin. There was a day that I was like, well, I'm searching for the perfect balance of all of this chemistry. And at the same time, there's all this chemistry we haven't even discovered yet. That's when I started learning that there's hundreds of thousands of chemicals just in an apple alone, and hundreds of thousands in an orange, and all of them. And then I went, well, wait, I may be dead when we find this magic chemical I'm looking for, because out of all of this, how am I going to find this needle in the haystack? And on top of that, I already know where the perfect balance of all of these vitamins is. It's in our fruits and vegetables. It was already made for us, for our bodies. And so that's when I went, okay, well, I've got to get back to that. I just have to get my patients to be able to consume that. And as I did that, first I started trying to have them have better diets. Well, that was like leading a horse to water and trying to get him to drink that didn't want to drink. And then I started having some people juice, because I thought, okay, well, I can get them to juice and get a concentrated amount. Well, later I realized that's an extract, because, for example, I got people to juice, but they were juicing mostly carrot and apple, let's say, maybe carrot, apple, and celery. But I had patients starting to come in with carotenemia, which means they were turning orange because they just were consuming so much, you know, and carrot juice. Well, that wasn't healthy. They were not supposed to be orange. Then I started trying to figure out how to get this in there. And I started realizing the number one component of all of these fruits and vegetables is water. If I can just remove the water without damaging all of the other chemistry, then I can pack it more dense. I never imagined I could get it as dense as we have it. I never imagined that I would be able to get it down to 3 fruit capsules and 3 vegetable capsules and have the same nutrient value as eating over 10 servings of fruits and vegetables every day.
15: You know, what I find so interesting is what you're talking about is when I try to eat healthy and get the fruits and vegetables that I need, it's really a process. I have to go to the supermarket. It's very, very expensive where I live. You have to spend a lot of time chopping. And in order to keep the nutrition in, you basically kind of have to eat it raw. It's really hard to get 10 or 11 servings a day that you're recommending, Dr. Howard. And so for me, Balance of Nature is just an easier way to do this and actually more economical.
16: Yeah, it cuts out all the shopping, cleaning, chopping, and chewing. You just swallow it. I mean, it's true. And there's a lot of chewing involved in that much fruits and vegetables.
15: Absolutely. So
14: now, I'm not going to tell you don't need to eat fruits and vegetables anymore. You do. But the beauty of this also is once you start taking Balance of Nature, it's interesting. Your appetite generally starts to increase towards fruits and vegetables, and many people report decreases towards sweets.
15: Well, that's a wonderful thing.
16: Yeah.
15: Wouldn't it be great if we could all substitute that? Dr. Howard, when somebody does take these 10 servings a day with Balance of Nature, what is it that they can expect to feel? I mean, how is it that something so small like that could actually maybe prevent some of the diseases that you were talking about in some of your literature?
14: Well, it's interesting. We'll have anywhere from somebody saying from minutes after I took my first dosage, it's like somebody flipped the light switch on and I just feel it, all the way to nothing. I mean, it doesn't necessarily mean you're going to feel something in your body. By the time you feel something, or by the time you feel a symptom, you've lost over 60% of the function of that cell, tissue, or organ. And that's important to note. So what I really developed this was not to feel anything, but was to prevent aging diseases was my original purpose, to prevent the risk of cataracts and strokes and heart attack and heart disease and cancer, macular degeneration and aging diseases is what we really, that was the focus of what I was doing. It's not to cure anything. I guess that's what I'm trying to say. My purpose wasn't to cure anything. It's to give the body the chemistry and the nutrition that it needs to do what it needs. Your body is far more intelligent and knows what it needs to do more than I can force it to do something.
15: For those that are just tuning in, I'm talking with Dr. Douglas Howard, the formulator of Balance of Nature's fruits and veggies and fiber and spice. 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
15: Welcome back. I'm Laura Smith, and we're talking with Dr. Douglas Howard, the founder and formulator of Balance of Nature, and his wife, Susan Howard. Balance of Nature is a product that has changed my life by helping me to get over 10 servings of fruits and vegetables every day in a huge variety. You get a combination of 31 fruits and vegetables that have been scientifically proven to make sure you are getting everything your body needs on a daily basis. I know that you say often on the program, we don't claim the balance of nature as a cure-all or a cure for cancer. But what doesn't the right proper nutrition help? And then I know that at your company, you receive literally thousands of letters from people who have been taking balance of nature and different issues, maladies, health problems that have been alleviated and made better because of taking it. Are you allowed to tell us some of what that is?
14: Sure. I mean, and I do want to stress that. We don't claim to be a cure for everything. Early in my career, I remember a lady calling from Texas, and she was just absolutely furious at me. And she said, "How dare you say cancer is preventable?" Cancer is preventable a great percentage of the time. But she was furious at me because she had a son who had passed away. And I said, "I'm so sorry if that's what you, if you think I'm blaming you for that cancer, I'm not. But many times, in fact, I'll say most times, even cancer is a lifestyle disease, simply meaning that the way you live your life on the physical basis, on the nutritional basis or chemical basis, and on your spiritual, emotional, mental basis, many of the lifestyle diseases, that's what they're caused by, including cancer, heart attack, and stroke."
15: Some of the testimonials I've heard on some of your programs have sounded almost miraculous, too good to be true. We're talking major diseases like hepatitis C, cancer, MS. I mean, really big, huge things. And these wonderful people are claiming that balance of nature has actually helped them.
16: I think it's important to note, and this was something that took me a long time to get. And when people, there's lots of instances out there when someone has something horrible and they have a surgery or they, or a drug or something, or they say, "Oh, doctor, thank you. You cured me. And I just love this man because he cured me." But we need to remember that actually nothing cures anything except the body. And we can assist the body. A doctor can remove a tumor. A person can put in proper nutrition. Someone can get decent exercise. Someone can whatever. You can do all that. But at the end of the day, it is always the body that cures itself. Always. People who call into the office, all calls are recorded, and then we just ask their permission to share it. That's where the success stories come from. Nothing that we've solicited.
15: I'd love to hear from some people who have ordered it, taken it, and seen results in their lives. Phil, are you there?
18: Yes.
15: Hi there.
16: Hi, Phil.
18: Hi. Hi, how you doing? Is this the Howards?
16: Yeah, this is Susie.
14: And this is Dr. Howard. How are you?
18: Hi, Doc. How you doing?
14: Great.
15: Hi there, Phil.
18: So, hi, Laura.
15: We're so glad you called in today to tell us how Balance of Nature has changed your life.
18: Oh, yeah. It's done. It's really, I'm a firm believer. I was saying to one of the girls that I'm a firm believer that God put us on this earth with all we needed to keep us healthy and wealthy and all of that. And to me, it's in the earth. It's you know, the fruit and vegetables. And somehow we got away from that, and the pharmaceuticals took over, and now we're back to fruit and vegetables again. And I think it's the best thing in the world.
15: Phil, what are some of the good, positive side effects have you experienced from taking Balance of Nature?
18: Well, I feel good. And, you know, I put 40 years in New York City Fire Department, and I didn't expect to make it past 60, and I just turned 79 in September. So, you know, and I've been taking Balance of Nature for a while, and before that, I used to take these smoothies. My kids had me taking these smoothies, and they were good, you know, but I said, let me try this Balance of Nature. It sounds, you know, and the people you have on that give testimonials, they're very sincere. You can tell that it's really helped them a lot. And it's helped me. I mean, like I say, I go to the gym 3 times a week and I stay healthy. And my dog keeps me, hopping here. He's sleeping right now. And, I just feel relatively good, you know, for my age and 40 years at FDNY did take its toll. I can tell you that. Oh. But I try to go to the gym 3 times a week, and I take the Balance of Nature faithfully, and so far so good. I would live long enough to see my two great-grandchildren.
16: Wow, that's so great.
18: Yeah, I mean, I survived 9/11.
16: Wow.
18: And I got lung cancer from 9/11 from Ground Zero. I was down there for 7 months. I was the West Street commander. And they took it out in 2010. And, you know, I should be out of the woods by now. So everything is good. Everything's gravy now.
15: Dr. Howard, do you think that there is any correlation between the fact that Phil is 80 years old, he's a cancer survivor, he's taking
18: 79.
15: Balance
18: Nature. I didn't make 80 yet.
15: Almost 80 years old.
16: He will, though.
14: He's in his 80th year.
15: That's right.
18: That's right. I've been my 80th year.
15: You sound like you're 30, though, so that's a good thing. Is there anything, Dr. Howard, that you think that might be a reason why he's been able to kick the cancer and also go to the gym 3 times a week and see great-grandchildren with the kind of lifestyle he had being a firefighter? Does balance of nature help in that way?
14: Well, sure. And I don't know if, Phil, how long have you been taking balance of nature? I'm not sure.
18: Oh, for, I guess, several years now, you know.
14: Okay.
18: I can really say that I've, you know, you can't put your finger on everything, but I feel good.
14: Great. And then I would say, yes, it's been several years. It's a part of your chemistry. It's been a help in you kicking those. But again, we go back to the triad. I don't know if they've talked to you about that triad of health, that triangle of the physical part of health, the mental, emotional, spiritual part of health, and the nutritional. And you have mastered some of those other areas that have helped you through this. Because, and I know this because I've talked to Phil before, and I love his books. He's written some books to be able to shed some of his stress and hardship inside of him. He's written it in a book, and those books are wonderful. I tell you what, my father was a fireman, and he actually died of effects of being a fireman, and so Phil was kind enough to send out a couple of books to my mother with a gracious note in there.
16: She loved those, Phil. She has loved them.
14: She would be in her room and all of a sudden hear, ah, ha, ha, laughing all to herself in there. And I knew she was reading your book.
16: Yeah, she loved them.
18: Well, you know, I wrote the first book because, like you said, Doc, that things were bothering me that, and I didn't even realize it. I was like depressed. I was division commander in Brooklyn for 12 years. And from 1991 to 2001, right before 9/11, we lost 24 guys in the line of duty in my job. Wow. And 20 of them were good friends of mine and guys that I worked with. And it was really getting to me, and I didn't even realize it. But once I started writing about it and put it on paper, they're out of my mind. I didn't have to think about them anymore. And I'll talk to people about it anytime they want, but I don't have to think about it. So that's why I started writing the books. And then a publisher told me, I think you got 2 more books in you. And he was right.
14: And they're great.
16: Awesome. They really were
14: great.
16: Well,
14: and the thing is it really supports the whole aspect of that triad of health. That spiritual, mental, emotional side is so important. And that's another part of it. And put that with the chemistry. And sure, it's going to boost up Phil's physical side. Just if we boost up 2 sides of it, it's going to boost up the third. And,
18: right.
14: And that's just awesome. And these are the reasons. You're the reason, Phil, that I was inspired to do this product. I didn't set out to make a product. I love being a doctor, but when it hit me, I thought, I need to do this. About like you did you needed to write those books.
18: Right, right. And I had to put the first book, the title of the first book is Laughter, Tears, and Muffled Drums. Mm. I had to put laughter in there because I had to put some funny stuff because there were just too many tears, you know?
14: Yes, yeah. But it's wonderful.
18: And I was having that depression, and that was before 9/11. Mm. That was the 10 years before 9/11, from 1991 to 2001. Then 9/11 hit, and that was like and I was supposed to work that day. I worked the day before, and which was my birthday, September 10th. And I was relieved by two of my best friends, Dennis Cross, who was a battalion chief in my division, battalion commander, and he was acting deputy that night. So I was relieved at 6 o'clock on Monday night by Dennis and Timmy Stackpole.

0: The Last True Hero, which is like an homage to all firefighters.
1: 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That's just, we're beyond grateful to you. We could never pay that back. It's always such a great pleasure to speak with you, Dr. Howard and Susan Howard from Balance of Nature, and talk about the beautiful benefits of the fruits and veggies and the fiber and spice, the whole health system, and just so much about what good nutrition means and what it can mean for everyone's life, no matter what age. 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Thanks for being on today.
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0: 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I'm your host, Colleen. Thanks for joining me. Have you ever gone to the store with such great intentions? You wanted to get all these fruits and veggies into your diet. You buy a whole bunch of them only to bring them home. And a few days later, you're finding that they're starting to spoil. Well, Balance of Nature got creative. Fruits and veggies in a capsule. It's an easy way to get all your fruits and vegetables in just seconds and nothing's going to spoil. We're going to listen into some real people. These are real stories with real results from using Balance of Nature and adding fruits and vegetables into their diet. Here, let's listen into these success stories.
1: I'm a registered nurse, and I just want to tell you that I honestly feel that your product is wonderful. And I mean that sincerely. And I've taken supplements. I'm definitely in my 60s. I'm not a kid. And this is the best product I've ever had.
2: And when I talked to them, they were talking about a difference in me. And I said, I think it's this product. And I mentioned it to them. And one of the things they said was that I act younger. I seem to have more energy. And I didn't even think about those aspects of it. But after listening to them and then thinking about it, this is the way that I ended up saying it, was that if I were to say that I felt 10 years younger, that would be a lie, because it's more like 15. That's just the truth. I mean, I feel energy. I feel, even like my memory and, little things.
3: I attribute it to the Balance of Nature, because that's really, my diet hasn't changed at all. And I definitely was getting the cold. I mean, the chills and the sweat and that. And so for 2 days, it was only 2 days, I doubled my dose. And I really think that's what kicked it. And I feel 100% now.
4: I am very happy with this product. I'll be 89 in less than 2 months. I have a very healthy diet and have for many, many years. I'm very physically active. I'm very, I eat mostly Mediterranean diet, and I eat most of my shopping as produce. I added this because I'm typically a very frisky, active person, and I thought, well, maybe I could be even friskier, and guess what? I am. I'm used to be, since I've been older, been taking an hour-long nap every day and then tearing it up the rest of the time. Now I set the timer for an hour, and I'm wide awake in about 25 minutes, and that's it for the day. And I'm really very pleased with what this has done with taking 3x3. Because of COVID, I haven't been going to the nursery. I'm an avid gardener, and I haven't been going. But I finally got brave enough to go to the nursery and pick up some plants for winter. And the next day, I spent 7.5 hours total digging in the garden without feeling tired. And at the end of the day, I did my typical 30-minute walk around the neighborhood feeling wonderful. So that's a testament to this product, too.
5: I'm doing wonderful. I've never had a problem. I had major surgery 3 years ago, and my doctor's like, I don't know what you're doing. He goes, but for your age, not to be on any medications. And he said, and I was not even a week out post-op, and I was already healing. 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
0: 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Thanks for spending your weekend with us talking health and wellness. We just got inspired by those success stories by real life customers. And now we're going to learn a little bit more. We want to introduce radio show host Laura Smith. She's a great friend of Balance of Nature, and she is with Dr. Douglas Howard, the founder and formulator of Balance of Nature today. So Stay with us and listen into this interview.
7: Dr. Douglas Howard and Susan Howard, thank you so much for joining us today. And I just want to ask you, I have so many questions about balance of nature. I don't even know where to start.
8: Hi, it's great to be here again.
7: Hi, Laura. Good to be back. I'm very curious as to how there can actually be a product on the market that's nothing but fruits and vegetables with absolutely nothing else in it. How in the world can this be life-changing? And where did you get the idea for it? And how did you know which fruits and vegetables to actually select for the product Balance of Nature?
8: Well, started out, I studied in Russia for several years. And while I was there, I started seeing the need for nutrition more and more. And when I returned back to my practice in the United States, then I started seeing how lousy our diets really were. When I started really realizing how important that balance of chemistry is, how much A to C to D to E. And back then I still believed that D was a vitamin. It's not, it's a hormone. Anyways, and I started seeing the necessity of balance of chemistry. And so I started searching which one was the best, which vitamin was the best in balance. And at the same time, then the notion started coming of, you know, we were discovering more and more chemistry in fruits and vegetables, resveratrol, quercetin, zeaxanthin, all these different chemicals that we were finding had positive effects, but they were from different fruits and vegetables. And so then I was on that path and I was looking for which of these vitamins is going to be the magical vitamin. There was a day that I was like, well, I'm searching for the perfect balance of all of this chemistry. And at the same time, there's all this chemistry we haven't even discovered yet. That's when I started learning that there's hundreds of thousands of chemicals just in an apple alone, and hundreds of thousands in an orange, and all of them. And then I went, well, wait, I may be dead when we find this magic chemical I'm looking for, because out of all of this, how am I going to find this needle in the haystack? And on top of that, I already know where the perfect balance of all of these vitamins is. It's in our fruits and vegetables. It was already made for us, for our bodies. And so that's when I went, okay, I've got to get back to that. I just have to get my patients to be able to consume that. And as I did that, first I started trying to have them have better diets. Well, that was like leading a horse to water and trying to get him to drink that didn't want to drink. And then I started having some people juice, because I thought, okay, well, I can get them to juice and get a concentrated amount. Well, later I realized that's an extract, because, for example, I got people to juice, but they were juicing mostly carrot and apple, let's say, maybe carrot, apple, and celery. But I had patients starting to come in with carotenemia, which means they were turning orange because they just were consuming so much, you know, and carrot juice. Well, that wasn't healthy. They were not supposed to be orange. Then I started trying to figure out how to get this in there. And I started realizing the number one component of all of these fruits and vegetables is water. If I can just remove the water without damaging all of the other chemistry, then I can pack it more dense. I never imagined I could get it as dense as we have it. I never imagined that I would be able to get it down to three fruit capsules and three vegetable capsules and have the same nutrient value as eating over 10 servings of fruits and vegetables every day.
7: You know, what I find so interesting is what you're talking about is when I try to eat healthy and get the fruits and vegetables that I need, it's really a process. I have to go to the supermarket. It's very, very expensive where I live. You have to spend a lot of time chopping. And in order to keep the nutrition in, you basically kind of have to eat it raw. It's really hard to get 10 or 11 servings a day that you're recommending, Dr. Howard. And so for me, Balance of Nature is just an easier way to do this and actually more economical.
9: Yeah, it cuts out all the shopping, cleaning, chopping, and chewing. You just swallow it. I mean, it's true. And there's a lot of chewing involved in that much fruits and vegetables.
7: Absolutely. So
8: now I'm not going to tell you don't need to eat fruits and vegetables anymore. You do. But the beauty of this also is once you start taking Balance of Nature, it's interesting. Your appetite generally starts to increase towards fruits and vegetables. And many people report decreases towards sweets.
7: Well, that's a wonderful thing.
9: Yeah.
7: Wouldn't it be great if we could all substitute that? Dr. Howard, when somebody does take these 10 servings a day with Balance of Nature, what is it that they can expect to feel? I mean, how is it that something so small like that could actually maybe prevent some of the diseases that you were talking about in some of your literature.
8: Well, it's interesting. We'll have anywhere from somebody saying from minutes after I took my first dosage, it's like somebody flipped the light switch on and I just feel it, all the way to nothing. I mean, it doesn't necessarily mean you're going to feel something in your body. By the time you feel something, or by the time you feel a symptom, you've lost over 60% of the function of that cell, tissue, or organ. And that's important to note. So what I really developed this was not to feel anything, but was to prevent aging diseases, was my original purpose, to prevent the risk of cataracts and strokes and heart attack and heart disease and cancer, macular degeneration and aging diseases is what we really, that was the focus of what I was doing. It's not to cure anything. I guess that's what I'm trying to say. My purpose wasn't to cure anything. It's to give the body the chemistry and the nutrition that it needs to do what it needs. Your body is far more intelligent and knows what it needs to do more than I can force it to do something.
7: For those that are just tuning in, I'm talking with Dr. Douglas Howard, the formulator of Balance of Nature's fruits and veggies and fiber and spice. 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
7: Welcome back. I'm Laura Smith, and we're talking with Dr. Douglas Howard, the founder and formulator of Balance of Nature, and his wife, Susan Howard. Balance of Nature is a product that has changed my life by helping me to get over 10 servings of fruits and vegetables every day in a huge variety. You get a combination of 31 fruits and vegetables that have been scientifically proven to make sure you are getting everything your body needs on a daily basis. I know that you say often on the program, we don't claim the Balance of Nature as a cure-all or a cure for cancer, but what doesn't the right proper nutrition help? And then I know that at your company, you receive literally thousands of letters from people who have been taking Balance of Nature and different issues, maladies, health problems that have been alleviated and made better because of taking it. Are you allowed to tell us some of what that is?
8: Sure. I mean, and I do want to stress that. We don't claim to be a cure for everything. Early in my career, I remember a lady calling from Texas, and she was just absolutely furious at me. And she said, how dare you say cancer is preventable? Cancer is preventable a great percentage of the time. But she was furious at me because she had a son who had passed away. And I said, I'm so sorry if that's what if you think I'm blaming you for that cancer, I'm not. But many times, in fact, I'll say most times, even cancer is a lifestyle disease, simply meaning that the way you live your life on the physical basis, on the nutritional basis or chemical basis, and on your spiritual, emotional, mental basis, many of the lifestyle diseases, that's what they're caused by, including cancer, heart attack, and stroke.
7: Some of the testimonials I've heard on some of your programs have sounded almost miraculous, too good to be true. We're talking major diseases like hepatitis C, cancer, MS. I mean, really big, huge things. And these wonderful people are claiming that Balance of Nature has actually helped them.
9: I think it's important to note, and this was something that took me a long time to get. And when people, there's lots of instances out there when someone has something horrible and they have a surgery or a drug or something, or they say, "Oh, doctor, thank you. You cured me. And I just love this man because he cured me." But we need to remember that actually nothing cures anything except the body. And we can assist the body. A doctor can remove a tumor. A person can put in proper nutrition. Someone can get decent exercise. Someone can whatever. You can do all that. But at the end of the day, it is always the body that cures itself. Always. People who call into the office, all calls are recorded, and then we just ask their permission to share it. That's where the success stories come from. Nothing that we've solicited.
7: I'd love to hear from some people who have ordered it, taken it, and seen results in their lives. Phil, are you there?
11: Yes.
7: Hi there.
9: Hi, Phil.
11: Hi. How you doing? Is this the Howards?
9: Yeah, this is Susie.
8: And this Hi, is Dr. Susie. Howard. How are you?
11: Hi, Doc. How you doing?
8: Great.
7: Hi there, Phil.
11: So, hi, Laura.
7: We're so glad you called in today to tell us how Balance of Nature has changed your life.
11: Oh, yeah. It's done. It's really, I'm a firm believer. I was saying to one of the girls that I'm a firm believer that God put us on this earth with all we needed to keep us healthy and wealthy and all of that. And to me, it's in the earth. It's fruit and vegetables. And somehow we got away from that, and the pharmaceuticals took over, and now we're back to fruit and vegetables again. And I think it's the best thing in the world.
7: Phil, what are some of the good, positive side effects have you experienced from taking Balance of Nature?
11: Well, I feel good. And, I put 40 years in New York City Fire Department, and I didn't expect to make it past 60, and I just turned 79 in September. So, and I've been taking Balance of Nature for a while, and before that, I used to take these smoothies. My kids had me taking these smoothies, and they were good, but I sort of tried this Balance of Nature. It sounds, and the people you have on that give testimonials, they're very sincere. You can tell that it's really helped them a lot. And it's helped me. I mean, like I say, I go to the gym 3 times a week and I stay healthy. And my dog keeps me hopping here. He's sleeping right now. I just feel relatively good, for my age. And 40 years in FDNY did take its toll. I can tell you that. Oh. But I try to go to the gym 3 times a week, and I take the Balance of Nature faithfully, and so far so good. I would live long enough to see my 2 great-grandchildren.
9: Wow, that's so great.
11: Yeah, I mean, I survived 9/11.
9: Wow.
11: And lung cancer from 9/11 from ground zero. I was down there for 7 months. I was the West Street commander. And they took it out in 2010. And, I should be out of the woods by now. So everything is good. Everything's gravy now.
7: Dr. Howard, do you think that there is any correlation between the fact that Phil is 80 years old, he's a cancer survivor, he's taking
11: 79.
7: Balance of Nature.
11: I didn't make 80 yet.
7: Almost 80 years old.
9: You will, though.
8: He's in his 80th year.
7: That's right.
11: I've been my 80th
7: year. You sound like you're 30, though, so that's a good thing. Is there anything, Dr. Howard, that you think that might be a reason why he's been able to kick the cancer and also go to the gym 3 times a week and see great-grandchildren with the kind of lifestyle he had being a firefighter? Does Balance of Nature help in that way?
8: Well, sure. And I don't know if, Phil, how long have you been taking Balance of Nature? I'm not sure.
11: Oh, for, I guess, several years now,
8: Okay.
11: It's been, I can really say that I've, you can't put your finger on everything, but I feel good.
8: great. And then I would say, yes, it's been several years. It's a part of your chemistry. It's been a help in you kicking those. But again, we go back to the triad. I don't know if they've talked to you about that triad of health, that triangle of the physical part of health, the mental, emotional, spiritual part of health, and the nutritional. And you have mastered some of those other areas that have helped you through this. Because, and I know this, because I've talked to Phil before, and I love his books. He's written some books to be able to shed some of his stress and hardship inside of him. He's written it in a book, and those books are wonderful. I tell you what, my father was a fireman, and he actually died of effects of being a fireman, and so Phil was kind enough to send out a couple of books to my mother with a gracious note in there.
9: She loved those, Phil. She has loved them.
8: She would be in her room and all of a sudden hear, ah, ha, ha, laughing all to herself in there. And I knew she was reading your book.
9: Yeah, she loved them.
11: Well, you know, I wrote the first book because, like you said, Doc, that things were bothering me and I didn't even realize it. I was like depressed. I was division commander in Brooklyn for 12 years. And from 1991 to 2001, right before 9/11, we lost 24 guys in the line of duty in my job. Wow. And 20 of them were good friends of mine and guys that I worked with. Mm. And it was really getting to me, and I didn't even realize it. But once I started writing about it and put it on paper, they're out of my mind. I didn't have to think about them anymore. And I'll talk to people about it anytime they want, but I don't have to think about it. So that's why I started writing the books. And then a publisher told me, I think you got two more books in you. And he was right.
8: They're great. Awesome.
9: They really were
8: great.
9: Well,
8: and the thing is it really supports the whole aspect of that triad of health. That spiritual, mental, emotional side is so important. And that's another part of it. And put that with the chemistry, and sure, it's going to boost up Phil's physical side. Just if we boost up two sides of it, it's going to boost up the third. And,
11: right.
8: And that's just awesome. And these are the reasons. You're the reason, Phil, that I was inspired to do this product. I didn't set out to make a product. I love being a doctor, but when it hit me, I thought, I need to do this. About like you did, you needed to write those books.
11: Right, right. And I had to put the first book, the title of the first book is Laughter, Tears, and Muffled Drums. Mm. I had to put laughter in there because I had to put some funny stuff because there were just too many tears, you know?
8: Yes, yeah. But it's wonderful.
11: And I was having that depression, and that was before 9/11. Mm. That was the 10 years before 9/11, from 1991 to 2001. Then 9/11 hit, and that was like and I was supposed to work that day. I worked the day before, and which was my birthday, September 10th, and I was relieved by two of my best friends, Dennis Cross, who was a battalion chief in my division, battalion commander, and he was acting deputy that night. So I was relieved at 6 o'clock on Monday night by Dennis and Timmy Stackpole, who was a captain, and Timmy rode with him because there was no place for him to work. Every unit was covered. So when that happens and a captain is assigned to work, he rides with the deputy chief, and that's what happened that morning. They rode together, and I never saw them again.
7: Phil, can you just give us the name of the books really quickly in succession?
11: Sure. Sure. The first book is Laughter, Tears, and Muffled Drums. The second book is Bringing Everybody Home, which is a chief's, that's his fondest wish, is to bring everybody home. And the third book is The Last True Hero, which is like an homage to all firefighters.
7: Thank you for your service to New York City, Phil. That's just, we're beyond grateful to you. We could never pay that back. Mm-hmm. It's always such a great pleasure to speak with you, Dr. Howard and Susan Howard from Balance of Nature, and talk about the beautiful benefits of the fruits and veggies and the fiber and spice, the whole health system, and just so much about what good nutrition means and what it can mean for everyone's life, no matter what age. It's a real pleasure. Thanks for being on today.
8: Thank you.
9: Great to be here. Thank you, Laura.
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18: With SRN News, I'm Ron Taylor. A large fire has almost completely destroyed a luxury resort in the Dominican Republic.
19: The blaze has forced the evacuation of almost 1,700 tourists. Local media reports an Italian tourist died in the fire, and several other tourists required medical assistance. The Viva Dominicus Beach by Wyndham Resort is located in Bahia Hive. It's a popular destination for American and international tourists on the southeastern coast of the island nation.
18: Correspondent Andrew Stewart. A federal judge has rejected former President Joe Biden's attempt to block the Trump administration from releasing to a conservative group the recordings that Biden made with a ghostwriter. U.S. District Judge Dabney Friedrich said in a ruling yesterday the public interest in the material outweighed whatever privacy rights Biden had at the time. This is SRN News.
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25: Whether he's driving down the road or flying across the country, you can almost always find Colin Brouwen carrying the same Pokemon card around. While most people keep their nearly flawless PSA 10 cards safely stored away, Brouwen keeps his close. Though he has stacks of them back at home, this one holds a completely different value than which characters on the front. It was a gift and serves as a reminder of Brouwen's purpose in life, telling the stories of survivors. Brouwen is a filmmaker who's uncovering decades of crimes against children that have been largely ignored, not believed, or swept under the rug.
26: A lot of these kids who were victimized back then, they never had a chance. No one listened to them. No one believed them. But coming in and actually saying, you know, we believe you, tell us your full story, your truth, and you have, you know, the ability to tell us anything and everything you want. That has been really rewarding because so many people have opened up and shared things with us that they didn't report back in the day because they weren't believed, they weren't listened to. Some of these kids were threatened to stay silent.
25: Brouwen began his career more than a decade ago when he created a YouTube channel dedicated to paranormal investigation. He and his wife started their show, Murder in America, in 2021, and while researching infamous serial killer John Wayne Gacy, they discovered his connection to a nationwide child sex trafficking ring that changed the course of their careers.
26: For being somebody who has had a lifelong interest in true crime, and, you know, I felt like I had heard the John Wayne Gacy story a million times before, having come across that information, I really couldn't go back. And so I started digging and researching and kind of covering these stories on my social media of these pedophile rings and these crimes against children. And I was absolutely shocked at how many cases there were in the past.
25: And of how few people were ever held accountable. Brouwen didn't give a second thought to using his platform to help the victims and survivors of these crimes. However, not everyone was on board, both online and in his personal life.
26: At the beginning, it was really hard for a lot of my family members and even friends to digest. It's such a dark subject, and it's really hard to even imagine some of these things happening to, obviously, innocent children. But the blowback that I really got was from, you know, more of a politicized standpoint or like a mental health standpoint, where, for example, my good friend is a a producer. He's worked in the Hollywood system for decades. He's the one that's producing these shows with me. And when I first called him and told him that I wanted to cover this specific story focusing on this child abuse ring from the late 1980s, he literally told me, dude, you need to take a step back. You're sounding like a QAnon, Pizzagate conspiracy theorist. I think you've spent too much time online.
25: Fast forward, and the two have spent the last couple years interviewing survivors and confronting perpetrators for a documentary. Brown feels like the widespread coverage of the Epstein files has made Americans more aware and hopes this awareness leads to more justice.
26: It's a lot easier now for people to kind of understand that this has happened many, many times in many different countries. And there's usually the same result. The perpetrators either aren't convicted of anything, they escape, or they die a free man, because usually it's a man.
25: It's devastating work. Browen spent countless hours listening to survivors recount their attacks and reading through police statements. Every story weighs heavy, but he feels a strong responsibility to continue bringing these crimes to light. That calling solidified when he was researching a story involving child molestation and unearthed a forgotten memory of visiting that very same town as a kid and narrowly avoiding a similar experience.
26: All of a sudden, I had this almost like visual flash into my head where I remembered seeing this older guy crawling underneath a toilet stall. And I'm like, is this a real memory of mine? And so I immediately called my parents and said, did this happen to me in the city? And then they told me, yeah. And, you know, your dad almost started swinging on the guy. Like, he followed us out of the store. He tried to crawl under the bathroom. He stuck his cell phone under the bathroom stall and was taking pictures of me, which is what I remembered happening.
25: This work has helped Browen and members of his film crew work through some of their own trauma. He says speaking with survivors has had a profound healing effect.
26: The hugs that I've gotten from, you know, survivors and victims after the interviews, and, you know, we spend days with them, like, they're the best hugs. And they're just, you know, everybody, the one thing that they always say is, really, thank you for listening. Thanks for believing us. I've been working on two different documentary series now for about 2 years, focusing on two of these different historic pedophile rings and these crimes against children. And the one thing that all the survivors and victims have told me is that they just want some sort of justice and they want to be acknowledged, because so many of these kids weren't believed back in the day when they first came forward and made these allegations. And when you take a look at these stories, there's never a happy ending. There's really never any justice for a lot of these kids.
25: A fact that Browen's hoping to change with his work.
26: It feels really good to be able to use my platforms to spread a message, not only of hope and resilience, but also hopefully a message to people that we can't allow these things to continue happening. I mean, we're at a precipice right now with Epstein, where you could either see actual justice done here, and for the first time in American history, this can go the right way, or it can be forgotten.
25: Unfortunately, many cases fall into the latter category. The inaction and lack of accountability is what Browen says is the most frustrating part of this work.
26: You can read these files for yourself. You can interview the survivors like I have. You can visit the locations where this abuse occurred, and you can see for yourself that these things were happening. But to actually sit there and read or find out, you know, some other way that none of these guys were ever held accountable, that definitely weighs heavy on a person's mind. A lot of these perpetrators are dead. Many of them escaped. And then there's also the fact that in some of these cases, it was declared that not a single child was abused by this network, even though we have over a dozen kids now and people that we've talked to that have sat down on camera and claimed they were abused by the same person, even as adults.
25: Browen's had to learn how to separate his work from the rest of his life, a hard task with such heavy topics. To help, he's picked up hobbies like playing video games and collecting Pokemon cards.
26: When I'm not working on these really dark projects, every night I kind of take my cards out and I've been going through them and organizing them and doing this whole thing. And I'm definitely still in that obsession phase. I've just learned how to kind of taper it back.
25: His sobriety journey has also played a huge part in helping to find peace and enjoy the calm nights after a day of chaos.
26: 3-4 years ago, on a Friday night, I would have wanted to go out, get absolutely blackout drunk, maybe do some drugs, you know, like go down some dark alleyways and just do some crazy stuff. But nowadays, my wife and I, on a Friday night, we're in bed by like 8:30, 9 o'clock. I used to, you know, joke around if she wanted to go to bed early and call her grandma, but now like we're literally grandma and grandpa together, and I love it. You know, it's so calm.
25: Meditation has also had a big role in managing his mental health.
26: I absolutely love meditating and just kind of finding things that I like to do. I started playing video games again after I got sober for the first time since I was like 15. And I got really into it. So you just got to swap out, or I had to swap out the hobbies and activities that weren't serving me anymore for things that weren't hurting anybody and weren't expensive and dangerous to one's health, like video games and Pokemon cards.
25: Despite these tactics, Browen still faces daily battles with his emotions. There's a lot of pain and anger to work through, but he's hopeful these upcoming projects will lead to justice.
26: I get angry, I get sad, I get excited. There have definitely been some really huge breaks in these cases lately that we've come across. So that's exciting. But yeah, I'm doing this with the hopes that something will change after these series are released, because there's truly explosive stuff found within them, new files, new things that we've gotten access to, new people that we've spoken to that have never spoken up in the past. And my goal would be to ultimately get someone prosecuted.
25: It wouldn't be the first time that the team's gotten a confession. The film crew took a trip to India for one of the documentaries to confront a man who'd been accused of molesting multiple kids.
26: This guy was on his deathbed, essentially, and we showed up at his house in this really rural village. And the guy said, you know, over and over again, I didn't do it. And I kind of grabbed his thigh and just said, hey, man, he told us he was terminally ill. And I said, if you are going to die and you have this secret with you, you don't want to take that with you to the other side, because that is going to be baggage and weight on your soul. So this is your one chance to help us bring somebody to justice and to find the truth of what really happened here. And he kind of looked at me for a second and then started crying and literally admitted to everything and even more, and gave us more details about people that we didn't even know had been, you know, involved in this thing. And this is a kind of an elderly man who had been involved in this orphanage. It's a whole crazy thing.
25: And though no legal accountability came from the confession, it validated all of the survivors who were ignored or called liars.
26: It's really hard to kind of go back and generate interest in these cases in these local departments, but we're hoping that by producing these series, we can actually stir up some sort of a change, or, you know, shift the mentality at least in some of these cases, because it's really horrific stuff. And it's really, I don't know, not depressing to me, but it definitely gets to you at a point when you put all this work into this case. And I mean, you can't see this behind me, but I've got 6 box loads full of files from this one criminal case that we're working on. And you look at all this stuff and you hear the voices of the survivors and you realize that nothing was ever done and the people that abused them were allowed to go free. To me, that should really greatly upset people. And I think that once they see the details of a lot of this stuff, it will definitely upset them.
25: Browen hopes to wrap up filming by the end of summer and be able to share a release date later this year. You can find more information about Colin Browen and all of our guests on our website, radiohealthjournal.org. Our executive producer is Amira Zaveri. I'm Kristen Farah.
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23: Even before the COVID-19 pandemic, teachers were finding creative ways to integrate technology into their classrooms. And these days, remote learning has meant students as young as kindergarten are doing much more of their writing via keyboard rather than pen and pencil. For the rest of us, being able to type plays a huge role in our productivity, so it's easy to forget just how important learning and practicing handwriting is. It seems quaint and outdated, but research shows that handwriting is important in helping young students to read and spell. Writing by hand has also been shown to help students generate more ideas and retain more information. For example, think of college students taking notes in class.
24: It turns out people can type a lot faster than they can handwrite, which you would think would be an advantage because they can take down more notes. And in a way it is, because taking down more notes has all sorts of advantages. But when people take notes by laptop, they can take verbatim notes. You can listen to what I'm saying and take down word for word what I'm saying. Whereas when people are writing by hand, they can't do that. They write too slowly. So what you're forced to do instead is think about what's being said and pull out the most important information. In order to do that, you have to understand the information. You have to rephrase it in your own words. You have to evaluate the information. And all of those things, all of that processing of the information helps you remember it.
23: That's Dr. Danny Oppenheimer, professor of decision sciences at Carnegie Mellon University. Oppenheimer says note-taking and handwriting in general involve so much more than just pen meeting paper.
24: If you think about note-taking, it's a remarkable activity. The fact that people can do it is just incredible. You're having to do all that processing. More information's coming in. If you don't process it quickly enough, it's gone. So you don't have a record of it. And if you're taking notes, it makes it even harder because you have to figure out not just what words I'm saying, but what words you want to say to convey the meaning that you care about. And you have to send motor movements down to your fingers to do very precise motor movements. All of this is happening instantaneously. We're not even consciously aware most of the time that we're doing it. So there's a ton of stuff going on at any given moment that we just, you know, take for granted.
23: So what does all of that processing actually look like on an MRI? Dr. Virginia Wise-Berninger is a professor emerita at the University of Washington. She and her team have studied the brain images of elementary age students who were being taught new letters.
0: This is a region called left fusiform gyrus. It's on the left side of the brain, but where it's located is where input from the occipital lobe, which is where the input goes from our eyes for visual stimuli and then up to the occipital lobes. But then it moves into the temporal lobes where language processing occurs. So there's this left fusiform region where visual input first becomes visible language. And it's involved not only in writing, but also in reading. So that's where we found the difference. So that, coupled with our earlier behavioral studies, convinced us that handwriting is not just a motor act.
23: Sounds complicated, but the long and short of it is that printing, cursive writing, and typing are all associated with different and separate brain patterns. When the students were asked to write by hand, they consistently produced more words more quickly than they did on the keyboard. They also expressed new ideas. And even more surprising, the results have to do with cursive writing.
0: Lo and behold, the cursive handwriting was the best predictor of spelling and rate of composing, what's called compositional fluency, much better than the manuscript handwriting, the printing. And this is grades 4 through 7, and much better than the typing. So we thought some about this, and then we went, aha, this makes sense, because with cursive writing, each of the letters has a link that links the letter to the next letter in the word as connecting strokes. This helps children integrate all the letters in a word so they have a word unit, a spelled word.
23: That's especially true for grade schoolers. Berninger's studies show that the older a student gets, the more value they get from typing. She suspects that has to do with a more mature brain, especially what are called fiber tracts, which have to do with motor and sensory signals.
0: As we looked at our data, because we were following these children, grades 4, 5, 6, and 7, we realized that beginning grades 6 to 7, there was a greater contribution of typing to different writing skills than we had observed earlier, even though the cursive was still making more of a contribution for spelling and composing.
23: Both Berninger and Oppenheimer say that the positives about handwriting are clear. But obviously, computers aren't going away. They're a valuable educational tool, too.
0: I think there's some creative things, and I certainly hope as we go back to in-person learning that instruction will cover both handwriting, manuscript and cursive, and use of computers. And I want to emphasize computer tools. There's not only keyboard, but a number of our studies involved the stylus on the pad of an iPad and how to use a mouse, that kind of thing. Whether we're at home or we're in the classroom, the kids are going to need both. They're going to have to know how to use pens and pencils to do handwriting, but also how to use not only keyboards, but other computer tools.
23: Oppenheimer says that it's more about the type of thinking a student is doing rather than the specific motor movements they're using.
24: A lot of people are surprised to learn that I require laptops in my classroom, given that I'm one of the people who has shown that laptops can have a deleterious effect on learning. But I don't let my students use the laptops all the time. Every single lesson that I give them is designed sometimes to use laptops because laptops are better and sometimes not for the places where laptops are worse. There's no easy, simple solution where it's just X is better. Anytime you use a different tool, it naturally is going to change the way you think. It's going to affect the way you process information. Sometimes just because it speeds you up or slows you down, sometimes because it forces you to organize information differently. But the thing is there's a zillion online tools. All of them are different. All of them have different affordances. And it's going to take a lot of deliberative thought to develop lessons and educational plans to take advantage of that and make sure that students are learning the way we want them to.
23: You can find more information about Dr. Danny Oppenheimer, Dr. Virginia Wise Berninger, and all of our guests on our website, radiohealthjournal.org. For more behind the scenes, follow Radio Health Journal on Facebook, Instagram, and X. This segment originally aired April 2021 and was written by Libby Foster. Our lead producer is Kristen Farah. Our production manager is Jason Dickey. I'm Greg Johnson.
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7: And as we begin the show this afternoon, I'm going to ask you a question, and I want you to think about the current quality of your life. Is your weight or are your joints preventing you from doing some of the activities that you enjoy? Would your life improve if you, say, lost a few pounds, had less pain, and had better natural energy? I want you to listen to this.
8: 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I've gone up several notches on my belt, so my clothes are becoming outdated now because I've lost quite a bit of weight.
9: I've been taking collagenate for 3 or 4 months now. I really like it. I've lost 21 pounds, and my joints are 90% better. They're awesome. I can move around and not be in pain. Collagenate has really, really helped me be a lot more mobile, and I just really love it.
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7: Now, doesn't that sound great? Hey, I've got Carla Jarrett on the phone with us today, and Carla, of course, is a good friend. 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She's been a fitness and nutrition professional for some 28 years, and her main focus is to help people lose weight safely so they can keep that weight off. That's the whole goal, is to keep the weight off, you know? Also, to help aging people improve their health internally so they can have better energy naturally. You can move around better with less pain and can feel and look better. It's all things that we all want, right? As you just heard from the snippet of testimonies, their most popular product, Collagenate, has helped thousands of people, including yours truly, to lose weight safely and to feel better. Collagenate is also great for the joints, the muscles, skin, and hair, and has many anti-aging benefits. And Carla Jarrett, welcome to the show. How are you doing this afternoon?
11: Great. How are you?
7: Doing well. And you know, for those who may be listening for us for the first time, Collagenate is a natural product and promotes good results in many, many areas. And of course, Vim and Vigor has been working with Collagenate for some 13 years now. We're going to hear from many of their customers today, some who just wanted to lose a little belly fat, to others who were suffering from joint pain, arthritis, and or fibromyalgia. Now, I want you to jot the number down as we get started today. It's 1-800-622-FIN, 1-800-622-8446, 800-622-FIN. You know, Carla, I know personally that Collagenate really works. I lost 20 pounds in just 5 weeks on Collagenate, and you have thousands of customers who have not only lost weight with Collagenate, but also noticed great improvements in their joints. We just heard from a few of them. Fred, for example, lost several inches in his

0: waistline and got noticeable improvements in his knees. Allison lost 21 pounds and her joints are feeling much better for her. And Linda, at age 69, lost cellulite and got her hourglass figure back. Look at her go. Now, that's just amazing, Carla. Both weight loss and joint pain relief in one product. Carla, why don't you first of all explain what in the world is collagenate?
1: Sure, yes. What collagenate is it's a specially formulated liquid collagen supplement. And collagen is that main protein that makes up our hair, skin, ligaments, and joints. We do work with one of the top collagen experts in the country at helping collagenate to be very absorbable. So it's a collagen supplement combined with an organic aloe vera, which really helps with the absorption.
0: Why do we need collagen in the first place, Carla?
1: Yes. Well, collagen is that main structural protein that holds our bodies together, keeps us strong and youthful. Collagen is the main protein that makes up our hair, skin, ligaments, and joints. But unfortunately, we start losing the ability to produce collagen in our mid-20s. So, of course, as we get older, we really notice the loss of collagen and that our skin starts to wrinkle, our joints start to hurt, and we start to become more fat and less muscle.
0: Well, you know, that explains a lot, but here we go with collagenate to the rescue. What makes collagenate such a good source of collagen?
1: Like I said, we work with one of the top collagen experts in the country. Our collagen's gone through a special enzymatic process and combined with an organic aloe vera juice, which really helps with the absorption. And we've actually had our collagenate compared molecularly next to other collagen supplements, and it's much superior that the body can absorb and utilize the collagen, which is really what makes the difference, of course, if our body can use that collagen so it can help with the repairing.
0: Mm-hmm. You know, we can see why collagenate being a good absorbable source of collagen would be good for the joints, the hair, the skin, and that sort of thing. But how does collagenate help people lose weight, Carla?
1: Well, yes, it's a protein. And what proteins do is they help your body to repair, because this is a very absorbable protein, helps our bodies to repair and to put on better muscle or to actually improve our metabolism. And that's what we want. As our muscle gets better and our metabolism gets better, it means that we can burn more fat and calories all the time, which is what we want. We want a good metabolism.
0: You know, there's a few things that make collagenate very unique. What makes it different than other weight loss products that are out on the market?
1: Well, there's no stimulants in collagenate. There's no laxatives, no diuretics. It's really working on a different mechanism than other weight loss products out there. Collagenate is not forcing your body to do something unnatural, which a lot of products are trying to force your body to do something. Collagenate is actually working with your body to help your body to naturally have a better metabolism so that you naturally can burn more fat and calories.
0: Very interesting, and it certainly makes sense as you listen to the information here. If you're just joining our conversation, we're talking with Carla. She is the Vim, by the way, of Vim and Vigor's Collagenate. 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You know, Carla, all these people that we're hearing from are actual customers of yours, right?
1: Yes, they are, and all of them, you know, tend to be skeptical at the beginning, of course, because we've all heard it all, and many of them have tried all sorts of other things in the past that did not work for them.
0: Right.
1: But they find that collagenate is the one thing that finally does work for them, and then they're willing to share their testimony with others. So they are not paid actors or endorsers. They're actually customers that have bought collagenate on their own or heard us on the radio, decided to give it a try, got results, and then volunteered to share their story.
0: You know, many have found that with collagenate, Carla, that they're able to lose weight in those hard to lose areas that we all sort of contend with from time to time, like the waist or the belly area. Why is that?
1: Well, collagenate's really promoting a true fat loss, which is what we want. We want our bodies to lose just the fat and keep the muscle. And what that means is that, of course, that there's not going to be a rebound overweight gain later on, which, of course, is great.
0: Yeah.
1: But what that also means is that it's going to help burn the fat in the areas that need it. Now, for most of us, as we get older, of course, that waist or belly area becomes the area where the fat likes to accumulate. And because collagenate's really promoting that true fat loss, it's going to target in on those areas better than, say, you know, some product that's maybe just a stimulant or a diuretic or something.
0: Yeah, good point. You know, I want to share with our listeners, Carla, for a second here, on a conversation that you had with a customer of yours. Her name is Esther. Esther suffered with arthritis for some 10 years and also fibromyalgia. Now, she thought her active life was over because she turned 60 and was still in a lot of pain, but she got a good surprise when she discovered collagenate. Listen to this.
1: Hi, Esther. Oh, I hear you're doing really well with Vim and Vigor's collagenate. So why don't you tell us how you're doing?
2: Well, I was diagnosed with fibromyalgia. I couldn't do hardly anything. I coached swimming and diving, dancing. I had to give it all up because I thought I wasn't going to be able to hardly walk anymore. And now I'm doing fine. I started taking collagenate to help me with my muscles, and I didn't even plan on the weight loss. I've also lost 25 pounds now.
1: Great. So your pain is better and you've lost 25 pounds also.
2: Oh, my pain is great. I can do just about anything now. Before, I couldn't bend down. I couldn't walk. I couldn't dance anymore. I have arthritis also, and you can see the arthritis in my joints, but I don't feel the pain anymore.
1: That's wonderful. Now, Esther, how long have you been suffering with joint pain?
2: For quite a while, I've had arthritis bothering me for about 10 years, but the fibromyalgia, I was just diagnosed with that about 2 years ago.
1: Okay, and had you tried other things for the pain?
2: I was taking a lot of Aleve, Tylenol, anything that would help, and it cut the pain a little, but it masked it, but it didn't take it away, and I don't have any of that pain anymore.
1: That's wonderful. And once you started collagenate, how long did it take before you started seeing some pain relief?
2: Well, I would say it was probably about 6 weeks, and I was getting a little discouraged, but then I started waking up in the morning, and my fingers I could bend, and it didn't bother me. And after about 2 months, I was feeling great.
1: That's wonderful. So you said in about 6 weeks it started kicking in, and then by about 8 weeks you pretty much were moving around and able to do activities that you hadn't been able to do for years.
2: Absolutely. Back to normal. I can swim a couple of miles and not have a problem with it. Collagenate is wonderful.
1: That's great. Now, are you needing to take Aleve or Tylenol or any of those painkillers anymore?
2: Not at all. No, I don't take them at all anymore.
1: Well, that is great. And then now, how often do you still take collagenate? Once a day?
2: Just once a day.
1: And then you lost 25 pounds along the way.
2: 25 pounds, and I didn't even plan on that. I can't say I didn't care about the weight, but I just wanted my life back.
1: Well, you got that back and more.
2: I did. I absolutely did. It's wonderful. I have friends who are older in their 80s, and they're taking it now and love it. I just want everybody to know about it, because why should you take all of these drugs when you don't have to? Ann Emmons, I was doing a musical with her, and she's 80 years old trying to play the piano, and she knew I was crippled, and she wanted to know what I was doing. And I told her, and she's told other people and other people, it gives you your life back. We checked with our doctors. She had her neurologist check it out. She didn't want to take anything that would interact with her other medications. And they said, hey, it's perfectly safe. There's nothing in there that's going to interact with anything you're taking, and you might as well try it.
1: Well, thank you so much for your time, Esther.
2: Well, you're very welcome. One thing I wanted to say is, I'm one of those people who listen to the radio, and I have never bought anything. Collagenate's the first thing that I've ever stepped out on a limb and thought, and it actually works.
1: Great, Esther. Well, you have a great rest of your day, and thank you so much for your time.
0: That's just incredible. You know, I want to mention for those of you who've gotten like Esther was, and you've succumbed to believing that you know, have to live with pain, or that you've hit a certain age and you can't do the activities that you really enjoy anymore, and you've sort of just given up. Go out on a limb like Esther did just one more time and give collagenate a try. These are real, actual people whose lives have improved dramatically once they tried collagenate. Now, Carla, it took about 6 weeks for Esther to get started with a pain relief, but by about the eighth week was back swimming and dancing and feeling great. Now, earlier we heard from Fred. He said that his knee was feeling significantly better within, say, 6 to 7 days. How long does it usually take for people to get results with collagenate?
1: Well, you know, that can really vary. You know, like Fred, within 6 to 7 days, his knee was feeling better. That was actually a very fast relief, obviously.
0: Mm-hmm.
1: Esther, you know, had suffered with arthritis and fibromyalgia for over 10 years, and so it took 6 weeks to kick in for her.
0: Yeah.
1: So people have to realize, of course, that depending on what's going on in their body, it may take a little bit longer for the collagen to really kick in and help. But we do find that it works on the majority of people within the 2 to 3 months period of time. But we definitely urge people to call us if they're not seeing results towards the end of the first month.
0: Mm-hmm.
1: Because that's when we like to walk through things and see what they're doing, make sure they're taking it correctly and doing everything right in order to get the best results, of course.
0: You know, it's interesting. We've heard from many of your customers with arthritis and or fibromyalgia who have really experienced good pain relief with collagenate. Why is that so, Carla?
1: Well, yes, that the main ingredient being collagen, and basically that the way it's formulated, that the body seems to really be able to utilize that collagen, because we've noticed time and time again, we have customers that have gotten great results. You know, it started out as a weight loss product, but what's been so amazing is all the feedback that we've gotten back from people with arthritis, fibromyalgia especially, and there was a medical study done with fibromyalgia patients who also had TMJ, a temporal mandibular joint problem.
0: Sure.
1: And it was amazing the good results that they got.
0: That's a common issue with a lot of people. You know, an interesting one more comment about Esther here. You know, she tried collagenate hoping for pain relief and got much more. She also lost 25 pounds on collagenate. So really, she got double for her money, both weight loss and pain relief. So just incredible. Mm-hmm. You may be joining our conversation here in midstream. 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
5: Hi, my name is Renee. I'm from Grand Prairie. Since I've been using collagenate, I've lost 20 pounds. It has helped tremendous with my bursitis and my hips. And also, I have more energy, a glow to my skin. I am loving it, and I am loving how it makes me feel.
6: Hello, this is Pastor Ted Ward from Albany, New York. Found out about collagenate from a radio station, so I decided to just give it a try. That's about 3 weeks now, and I lost 2 inches around my stomach, my belly. And I usually take some medicine twice a day for my knees. I had an operation and pins on both of my knees. But since I've been taking the collagenate, I stopped taking that medicine, and my knees really feel good.
0: You know, there you have Ted, Pastor Ted. He lost a couple of inches in his belly to Leonic, who lost 80 pounds on collagenate. You know, Carla, does someone need to have, you know, a lot of weight to lose for collagenate to really work effectively?
1: No, we've had the full range. I mean, we have people that don't need to lose at all that take it for the other benefits. We have people like me, you know, mm-hmm. I took it initially just to lose that last inch in my waist, which it did for me, and then I found it helped my knees a lot. And we have a lot of athletes that take it just for staying leaner and for the muscle tone and the, especially the repairing after workouts. And then, of course, to people like Leonic that needed to lose a lot of weight, lost 80 pounds on it,
0: sure.
1: And everything in between. And the nice thing is that collagenate seems to work well for all body types.
0: You know, there's quite an age range that we're looking at here of customers on collagenate. Here we have Leonic, young man, started at 17 years old, bless his heart, and lost so much weight. And then I know Esther, she said she has friends in their 80s on collagenate. Mm-hmm. Is there kind of an age requirement or limit that we're looking at age-wise, Carla?
1: Well, we just say past puberty, of course, which I think all weight loss products have on it. But yeah. Past puberty, which, you know, is anywhere from 12 to 14 years on. And then we have people up into their 80s and 90s taking collagenate. Of course, like for Leonic, it helped really well with the fat loss, and he's kept that weight off for several years now, which is nice, not needing to take collagenate anymore. As we get older, of course, and need it for the joints and the skin and the anti-aging benefits, then we may want to stay on it to keep those anti-aging benefits. So what I do is I take collagenate every other day now. So we do have people with joint issues. They may get the weight down to the desired weight and then take collagenate maybe every other day or depending on whatever their body needs for their joint requirements.
0: Yeah, good point. Talking with Carla Jarrett today here on the program and what I consider to be with the eighth wonder of the world, collagenate. You know, Carla, I noticed that both Geneva and Renee noticed improvements in their skin as well. Tell us why that is.
1: Yes, well, collagen is that main protein in our skin that keeps our skin thick and healthy and uplifted and more youthful looking. So the nice thing is a lot of people find that their skin tone and structure, and especially the upliftedness in their face, really improves a lot when they get on collagenate.
0: Sure.
1: Which makes sense. They try to push collagen in through the skin with lotions and creams,
0: right,
1: whereas collagenate's a means of getting collagen in internally,
0: mm-hmm,
1: and that really helps.
0: You know, let's go to the other end of the scale here, Carla. What if someone is, let's say they're very thin, but wants the collagen benefits for their joints, skin, nails, or hair. Tell us about the thin people who want to take collagenate.
1: Yes, that's fine, too. The nice thing about collagenate is it's not a drug. You know, drugs force our bodies to do things even when it's not needed to be done.
0: Right.
1: Collagenate's not a drug. It's a safe nutritional supplement. So fortunately, the body knows where it's needed. So we have a lot of thin people that take collagenate for the other benefits, especially thin elderly people. We have a lot of people that put their parents on it that might be in convalescent homes, but they find that their skin gets thicker once they get on collagenate and they bruise less. And we've heard from several people that make comments about that they bruise less once they get on collagenate.
0: Very interesting. You know, we've heard a lot of amazing testimonies today, and you know, some people will ask, and we get asked this often too, you know, if this is that good, why aren't we hearing about collagenate all over the place, Carla?
1: Mm-hmm. Well, you know, we're not a marketing scheme.
0: Yeah.
1: And a lot of times, you know, the products that you hear about just overly much that are on TV and the radio and everything, you find out that they're really more marketing schemes and they leave as fast as they come. You know, every year there seems to be a new product or a new weight loss gimmick or whatever, and then you find out a couple years later that the information was false and they were just selling and they went out of business and whatever. We've really stood the test of time, and that collagenate really has a long-term success rate. We've been working with it for over 13 years, but I did not major in business or marketing. I was a pre-med student in college, and then, you know, I worked in a health food store for years, and I've taught aerobics for years, and it was really my desire to help people and my dislike for the unsafe dieting that I saw people going through and the yo-yo dieting, and my goal to help people to be able to lose weight and keep the weight off and to improve their health long-term that drove me into this business.
0: Interesting. It's really been just an incredible success. You know, and speaking of that, with the 13 years and just the mileage that you have behind you with collagenate and the wonderful success that's gone on, how did the idea of utilizing collagen really begin with this?
1: Well, that actually began over 30 years ago with a French-Canadian scientist that first created a collagen formula for chickens that had fatty liver disease, but also when chickens get too fat, they can't lay their eggs.
0: Mm.
1: And he developed a collagen supplement, which really helped for the chickens. And then they did studies with other animals and found they got leaner. And then, of course, it progressed to a human formula. And then we've done lots of studies with it and worked with one of the top collagen experts at helping it to become more absorbable and to taste better and to be in a form that people can take and utilize. So it's really been over the course of maybe over 30 years that this has developed.
0: Sure. You know, it's no secret that as folks go into their vitamin stores and, you know, they see collagen supplements out there, but what makes collagenate hands above better than other collagen supplements out there?
1: Well, it definitely is the absorbability. And like I said earlier, we've had it compared molecularly next to other collagen supplements. And just molecularly, it's much superior that the body can absorb and utilize it. But what really makes a difference is people's firsthand experience. I mean, I've tried other collagen supplements myself. I've stopped collagen, tried others. We get calls all the time from some of our customers that have tried other things that they found on the store shelf or the health food store shelf. And they always come back to us and say they ended up wasting their money, that the other thing didn't work, like collagenate.
0: Yeah.
1: So it's really the benefits that people feel and see in their bodies that makes the difference.
0: A couple more questions, Carla, while we got you on the line. You know, a lot of companies will get an auto ship once orders are made. And talking about the mechanics of the ordering process, do you put people on auto ship, Carla?
1: No, we do not put people on auto ship, and a lot of times I'm thanked for that. You know, I'm a Christian, and I run this company like I like to be treated.
0: Yes.
1: And I know I've been stuck buying other products from other companies, and you can't get them to stop sending you things and stop dinging your credit card. And so we do not do that. We do have a membership program which allows our regular customers to stay on our products at a discount, but we don't automatically put our new customers on an auto ship and force them to keep getting product, which is good. They have control of when they want to call and order more.
0: You know, Carla, it's interesting. As people call the number 1-800-622-THIN, are you open 24 hours?
1: No, we're not. And that's because we do not farm our calls out, which is a good thing because it means that when somebody calls in here, they get somebody that knows about collagenate, that takes it themselves, has their family and their friends taking collagenate, and can answer their questions. A lot of companies farm their calls out to order-taking warehouses. And, of course, you call and all you have is an order taker.
0: Mm-hmm.
1: We actually have customer service people that can help and answer people's questions. But, of course, it means that we're not here 24 hours. But people can leave their name and number on our voicemail. If they happen to get the voicemail, of course, we'll give them a call back.
0: Sure, very good. And, you know, some questions that we get asked a lot about collagenate, I'll ask you, of course, Carla. Do people have to go on, say, kind of a restrictive diet to really get results with collagenate?
1: Well, no, we do not recommend restrictive dieting because, of course, that usually backfires.
0: Yeah.
1: So we just tell people to eat what's comfortable throughout the day, but, of course, keep their portion sizes reasonable, and then just take the tablespoon of collagenate once a day, and then to keep us posted. You know, if they're not seeing results within the first month, of course, to give us a call.
0: And, you know, one of the more popular questions we get asked, and one that I could really answer really, if you get down to it, do people need to exercise to make collagenate work?
1: I know you always ask this one because I know you did not exercise,
0: no.
1: And you still lost 20 pounds
0: lost
1: in 5 weeks.
0: That's right.
1: But obviously, as an exercise instructor,
0: sure.
1: I like to get people exercising too. So, of course, if people can get a little bit of exercise, a little bit of movement, even walking or whatever, that's going to help the results along. But we have had people that either didn't have time to exercise, and we've had several handicapped people that were not able to exercise that have still gotten good results with collagenate.
0: Sure. Very good point. Carla, thank you so much for all that you do for our listeners, for all the great customers and wonderful success with collagenate. Always good to have you on the show.
1: Well, thank you. You have a great rest of your day.
0: You too, Carla. Carla Jarrett, our good friend, joining us today. 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
13: With SRN News, I'm Bob Agnew in Washington. Former Deputy National Security Advisor K.T. McFarland says President Trump has done a masterful job of rallying Arab countries in the battle against Iran.
14: And the test of all of this will be the Abraham Accord. You know, historically, whenever there's fighting in the Middle East, the Gulf Arabs, Saudi Arabia, Kuwait, et cetera, they sit it out. They let everybody else fight, and then they just watch from the sidelines. This time, President Trump has managed to bring those Gulf Arabs to our side and to Israel's side.
13: And K.T. McFarland spoke this week with the Salem Radio Network. Attacks continued between Israel and the Hezbollah terrorist group firing rockets from South Lebanon. Those living near the border in northern Israel say people there do not support a simple military pullout from South Lebanon because first they have to crack down on the Hezbollah terrorists and end those rocket attacks. More on these stories at SRNNews.com.
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21: 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Well, the big news this week.
23: On Sunday, we reached an agreement with Iran that achieves everything we set out to accomplish, everything and much more. Ending the current conflict, reopening the Strait of Hormuz, and preventing Iran from ever obtaining a nuclear weapon. That's what it was all about. That was about 99%. Iran cannot have a nuclear weapon.
21: That was President Donald Trump earlier this week. Well, the release of the agreement's text midweek has raised concerns both here in the United States and Israel. We'll discuss the implications of the agreement with Michelle Bachmann, a former member of the House of Representatives, and she was a member of the Permanent Select Committee on Intelligence and former presidential candidate. Meanwhile, after a planned attack at last weekend's UFC event at the White House, that was reportedly thwarted. Well, the tension quickly turned back to national security. Senate efforts to reauthorize Section 702 of the Foreign Intelligence Surveillance Act hit a roadblock when President Trump said he would not sign the measure unless it included the Save America Act.
23: I mean, that's all we want. It's not a lot. The Save America Act. And that can be passed any way they want to pass it, but I'm not going to sign FISA unless it's done.
21: We'll discuss the future of FISA with Georgia Congressman Andrew Klein. And House Speaker Mike Johnson will be joining us with his take on this week's events. All of that and more coming up on This Week on Capitol Hill.
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21: Iran was not the only issue generating controversy this week in Washington. From France, President Trump sparked another round of debate with a Truth Social post announcing that he would delay Jay Clayton's confirmation as Director of National Intelligence unless the Senate first passed the Save America Act, along with the reauthorization of Section 702 of FISA. Joining us now to discuss this and more is Congressman Andrew Clyde, who serves on the House Appropriations Committee and the Budget Committee. He represents the 9th Congressional District of Georgia, where we are tonight. Congressman Clyde, welcome to This Week on Capitol Hill.
3: Well, thank you, Tony. It's great to be with you.
21: All right, before we get into the FISA lapse and the concerns about that and the Save America Act, I want to get your reaction to what we know so far about the Iran deal.
3: Well, I tell you, if there's a person who can make a deal and make a good deal for the United States of America, it's President Donald J. Trump. He loves this country, and I think it would not be a good deal if he didn't want it. If he didn't sign it, then it's got to be a good deal for our country. I really believe the number one requirement was to ensure that Iran never got a nuclear weapon, and that is happening with this particular deal right here. You know, there are some concerns about a $300 billion fund in it, but not one dime of that's coming from the United States. It's basically going to come from frozen money that the United States has, through sanctions, has frozen across the world.
21: Let's talk now about FISA. We're going to talk a little bit later with former Congresswoman Michelle Bachmann more about the MOU, the Memorandum of Understanding that was signed this week. FISA was another big issue. I mean, this is something that is used for foreign intelligence, but you, along with others, myself included, have had some concerns about needed reforms. Many of those reforms have been done, but that's not what held it up. It is lapsed. This is a large part of the president's daily briefing on threats to the country. Are you concerned about that?
3: Well, I'm very concerned about the reauthorization of FISA as it is right now. Okay. 2 years ago, we reauthorized FISA with a number of very good reforms to it, but it still isn't enough. You know, we have a Fourth Amendment in our Constitution, and it talks about being secure in your homes, on your persons, in your papers, all right? There's a preemption clause there that says, you know, the Second Amendment has a preemption clause that says shall not be infringed. The Fourth Amendment also has a preemption clause, and it says shall not be violated. Okay, so it is critically important that we uphold the Constitution, the Fourth Amendment of the Constitution, when we reauthorize FISA, because it's foreign intelligence surveillance, not United States citizen surveillance.
21: Let's step back for just a moment and explain exactly what Section 702 does.
3: Well, Section 702 allows for the intelligence agencies of the United States to grab the metadata from all of the electronic communication service providers, you know, whether it's, Verizon or AT&T or any of the large communication service providers, or even now now, within the current FISA bill, they made that definition so broad. Now it could be anyone that actually has a router that provides Wi-Fi to you, like Starbucks, right. Okay, or McDonald's, right? And that needs to be tightened up. It's too broad. So that what we have is more security for the privacy of American citizens so that they are not surveilled. If the government wants to surveil us, fine, get a warrant. Right?
1: Are you confident you can get those provisions into FISA now that it is lapsed? I mean, there should be some robust conversations taking place.
3: Well, it has lapsed, but yet it hasn't lapsed, okay? Back in March, the actual FISA court, Foreign Intelligence Surveillance Act court, reauthorized FISA for a year, and that is something that can happen within the statute. The statute allows that, okay? So literally from March of 2026 to March of 2027, FISA is still actually technically authorized. So we're within this area of a continuing authorization, all right? So it's kind of a gray area that people are like, well, Congress hasn't actually reauthorized it. Well, we actually reauthorized the court to reauthorize it, but it only lasts for a year. So we have a little bit of time yet, okay? But we still need to get these Fourth Amendment protections into the bill, all right? It's like when the government wants to buy the metadata, commercial entities can buy it, and that's fine, but the government should be able to, because commercial agencies, they can't throw you in jail. They can't take away your rights. The government can, so the government needs to get a warrant in order to do these things.
1: So that's one issue. That's not what derailed it this time in the Senate. The Senate was moving forward for reauthorization. Then the president this week said, I'm not going to sign it unless it includes, say, the Save America Act. So first, speak to what the Save America Act is.
3: Sure. The Save America Act is really three-pronged. Number one, you have to be a United States citizen to vote. Number two, in order to register to vote, you have to prove United States citizenship. And number three, the voter rolls across the country for federal elections have to be verified to ensure that there are only citizens in those rolls. Now, that means illegal aliens cannot be in the rolls. That also means that legal aliens cannot be on the rolls either. They cannot vote. You have to be a citizen in order to vote, and that is so critically important. We have photo ID required in that as well, and there are about 34 states that require voter ID, but yet there's 16 that don't, and that's concerning.
1: So this is just common sense.
3: It is. It's common sense.
1: I mean, you have to have an ID to get on an airplane. You have to have an ID to cash a check, if you can cash it. So voting, I mean, that is one of the most sacred duties of a citizen of this country.
3: Absolutely. It is people's voice. For people to make their voice heard in government, the way we do that is the vote.
1: So we just have a little over a minute and a half left. What are the prospects of Save America Act passing?
3: Well, I was very, very pleased to see the president's tweet. I actually spoke to him Monday a week ago, right as the Georgia elections, the early voting started. I spoke to him about this specific issue, and he actually told me then that he said it has to be. Save America Act has to be attached to FISA for me to sign it. And now he comes out with a tweet on it. So I think that gives us great momentum, all right, to push that and make that happen this coming week.
1: Well, it has passed in the House. Save America Act has passed. FISA has passed in the House. The Senate is where the issue lies.
3: That's true. It is, I think the House is going to try and pass FISA again, and when we do it, we need to be putting Save America Act in with it. The Senate, as you said, the Senate could actually do it because FISA is over there right now, and as well as the Save America Act is there.
1: Been sitting there.
3: Been sitting there a while.
1: A lot of things sit in the Senate.
3: A lot more than sit in the House, that's for sure. You're right, Tony.
1: Congressman Andrew Clyde, thanks so much for joining us. Thank you. All right, folks, don't go anywhere. When we come back, we're going to be joined by former Congresswoman Michelle Bachmann. She's going to be joining us to talk about the memorandum of understanding between the United States and Iran. Is it a good deal? Is it good for Israel? What should we be looking for? All of that and more. Still to come, we're going to be joining the speaker as well. So don't go anywhere. More this week on Capitol Hill. Straight ahead.
0: Americans may not agree on much, but we agree on Social Security. 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
21: Welcome back to This Week on Capitol Hill. I'm your host, Tony Perkins, and we're at Northall Church in Georgia, right outside of Gainesville, Georgia, with a live enthusiastic... All right, we were talking, we just touched on this, but I want to go deeper into the memorandum of understanding that was signed this week between the United States and Iran regarding the war. It buys us 60 more days of a ceasefire as the details are kind of negotiated. But in the 14 paragraphs that we have, it tells us a lot. Joining me now to discuss this and more is Michelle Bachmann, a former member of Congress from Minnesota. Now, you served on the House Intelligence Committee during your time in Congress. Based on your understanding and your history of Iran and that regime, what do you make of this memorandum of understanding with the Iranian regime? Will it lead to peace in the Middle East?
9: 100% no, it will not lead to peace because it's rewarding Iran, a terror regime, a death-defying regime, a regime that hates the United States and hates Israel with a passion. That hasn't changed despite leadership changes. They intend to take down our nation. They intend to take down Israel as well. So they have zero plans to abide by this agreement. And just look at the statements that were made today by the Ayatollah and by the leadership within Iran. They're very arrogant, very proud, very prideful. They're spurning Donald Trump. And they declare that they're the new superpower. In fact, they said they defeated two superpowers with this memorandum of understanding. They see the agreement that they won and that they defeated the United States and they defeated Israel. Israel is the superpower of the Middle East. We're the global superpower of the world. They see that they've defeated us, and they declared themselves the new global superpower in the Middle East. So that's what they think of the agreement. That's what they think of us. So I don't see any fear on the part of Iran regarding this agreement. They see they're going to become wealthy again. They're going to have freedom again. They can get right back up to their old tricks again to try to destroy the United States and build a nuclear weapon.
21: I was speaking earlier this week with the ambassador to the U.S. from Israel, Ambassador Leiter, and one of the concerns is the frozen assets that will be released. And of course, we don't know all the details of how this framework is going to work. However, there's no discussion in the 14 points about Iran reining in their proxies, Hezbollah, Hamas, the Houthis. Could not these assets, billions of dollars of assets, re-establish the harassment that these proxies, these terrorist proxies, have been toward Israel?
9: Oh, exactly. And as a matter of fact, they made a statement about that today, too. The Iranians said that they plan to use the money to rearm and remilitarize Hezbollah, which is their proxy. So if you see terrorism in the world, it's Iran behind it. They're the number one state sponsor of terrorism in the world. They've been designated that by the United States State Department since 1979. And so Donald Trump, I give him a lot of credit. I love Donald Trump as our president. I'm so grateful for him that he's our president. But I feel like I've seen two Donald Trumps in the Iran war. We had the most brilliant American leader, the bravest, most bold American leader, beginning on February 28th. It was really, truly a miraculous military operation where it was the United States partnering with Israel, our greatest ally. We'd never done anything like this before. It was a first in history. And we saw God miraculously brought one miracle after another, nearly hour after hour after hour, so much so that Iran was practically defeated. We saw not only the Ayatollah killed, all of the Iranian Revolutionary Guard Corps, literally to a person, every leader killed, and then we went down not one, not two, but three levels of leadership, destroying their navy, destroying their air force, destroying their military on the ground. We took out their nuclear production facilities. We did great damage to a lot of their missiles and their ballistic missiles and their launchers. We did an incredible job. with the hand and blessing of an almighty God. And then I don't know what happened. It's like Donald Trump went to China and he said, now China's going to buy 200 Boeing jets. Okay, whoopee for that. Great. But it's like he came home a different person. I don't know what happened in China. I don't know if it was China. I don't know if he read poll numbers. He got cold feet because the midterms are coming. Poll numbers were going down. The price of gas was going up. People were churning against the war. So this may have been a pragmatic move more than anything, just eyeing the midterms. But this was a once-in-a-lifetime opportunity to destroy the worst state sponsor of terrorism and really the whole regime, because Qatar is the number one funder of terrorism in the world. We could have seen this whole network fall. And that's what I was just shocked at, because Donald Trump was so bold and he made statements that he was going to see this to the end. He was going to bring this whole thing to the end. And then he just pivoted on his heels. And we saw this memorandum of understanding is a document I can't even recognize or understand, because from the White House's point of view, they're saying that the memorandum of understanding is all performance.

0: state. That's all they are. Iran isn't a state. It's a terrorist organization, not the people, but the terrorist organization that runs Iran. So now they're back in business, and they'll have money.
1: Michelle, just have 30 seconds left. It may be a pragmatic decision, but what does it do to our relationship with Israel? 20 seconds.
0: It's devastating. If you look at the people of Israel, they're shocked. They feel betrayed. They feel that the United States has stabbed them in the back because there is no security agreement for Israel in this. In fact, President Trump has slapped Benjamin Netanyahu this way, this way, and this way in the last few days. And there's a very difficult election coming up this fall. Today he said, I don't know if I'll endorse him or not. Maybe I will. I don't know. But he's been very emotional lately, he said. Well, President Trump has looked very emotional lately, and I don't understand it. Again, our role is to be biblical in all of this, and the Bible tells us that nations will be judged for how they treat Israel. And that's really my question about this.
1: Appreciate your insights. Folks, stick with us. We'll be back with more right after this.
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3: This week on Capitol Hill, I'm Tony Perkins, your host, and we are at North Hall Church in Gainesville, Georgia, with a live and decent... And here at North Hall Church, the pastor is with us. And by the way, this is home for Family Research Council's Pray, Vote, Stand chapter for Hall County. And Pastor Bucky, thanks for joining us.
4: Yeah, glad to have y'all and have you here at North Hall Church.
3: Pastor Bucky Kennedy, senior pastor here and host for us tonight. I want to get into a conversation about pastors being engaged, but you just heard Michelle Bachman talking about Israel, a biblical view of Israel, and I think there are a few foreign policy issues that are more important in our relationship with Israel and the Jewish state.
4: Yeah, you know, Tony, most of the time people are looking at Israel through a geopolitical lens, and we have to understand them through biblical truth. And people ask me all the time, well, is Israel today the same Israel in the Bible, which is almost kind of funny. And they think, well, there's a lot that Israel does wrong. They've got a corrupt government. They got all this kind of stuff. And I always remind them, I said, you know something? I'm so glad that God's faithful to me when I'm rebellious. And if you read Israel's history throughout Scripture, God's always been faithful to Israel. He's always disciplined Israel. He's always called them back. But God's not forgotten Israel. And we need to understand that relationship biblically. It's not political. It's not outside that. It is a biblical relationship. And we keep making political decisions about a biblical problem.
3: Right. And I tell people, look, my support of Israel is the support of the Jewish people and the Jewish state and its right to exist and defend itself. I don't endorse every decision they make because I don't endorse every decision my own government makes. So, I mean, that's not what we're saying here. They have a right to exist. God gave them that land. It's their land and should not be given to us to create a two-state solution for the Palestinians. That's not what that land should be.
4: I agree 100%.
3: All right, continuing that line of reasoning or thinking about pastors and churches being involved in issues like that are now called political issues. What are you doing talking about an issue that's political?
4: Well, I say it's a biblical issue. As a matter of fact, I took our church recently through Romans 9, 10, 11. And I said, here's what Scripture talks about in Israel. And let's see what the Bible says, not what the politicians say, not what the pundits say. And let's look at what God's Word says about our relationship with Israel. You don't have to be mad. You don't have to be angry. Just preach the Bible. The Bible answers the issues.
3: But when churches start to speak to these issues, because, you know, marriage, they say it's a political issue. It's a biblical issue. Life, that is a political issue. It's a biblical issue. Gender, it's a biblical issue. Jesus in chapter 19 said, "Have you not asking you again? You have asked for you again." But when you do that, you're called a Christian nationalist when you get involved. I was on C-SPAN earlier this week, and I want to play a clip from a question that the host asked me. Play clip 9.
5: Tony, how do you define Christian nationalism?
6: Well, you know, we had that conversation last time I was here. I think I put that back on those who are using the term. It's not a term I use. So, I mean, how would you define Christian nationalism?
5: No, I'm asking you.
6: Well, I mean,
5: I get to ask the question, Tony.
3: They don't know the definition.
4: No.
3: And so they use that as a, it's like calling somebody a bigot just to shut down the conversation.
4: Yeah.
3: it's a pejorative that is used. And it's exactly the last time I was sitting in that chair, they asked me the same question again. What's a Christian nationalist?
4: It's a social construct. I mean, it really is. It's something that we don't have an answer for. Let's make up a name,
3: right?
4: Which is the argument. I love how you handled it. You said, you define it. And a lot of times when I'm discussing scripture and people are coming up, I said, well, tell me what you think. And most of the time, people have opposition without any evidence, and so they come up with names. And that's kind of what this is. And you know, I'm an American. I'm a Christian. I'm a Christian that's an American.
3: I love this country.
4: I love our country, but I don't put politics before scripture. My view and understanding of the Word of God determines my political understanding.
3: What do you ask that before? What would you say pastors out there that are reluctant to talk to these issues that affect the culture and the policy that governs our nation?
4: Well, I'd encourage them to preach the full counsel of God. I mean, you don't have to go after the topic, but if you're preaching through the Word, verse by verse, chapter by chapter, you're going to come up on it. And just plainly, boldly, courageously, and confidently speak to the issue. And let the Bible explain the Bible.
3: I encourage pastors to preach through the Word of God, and those issues are going to come up, and you can address them, and you can't be accused of cherry-picking issues because you're just preaching the Word of God.
4: Yeah, Tony, I just encourage you to don't be a parent of the latest and greatest. Be a preacher of the Word.
3: Amen.
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15: Welcome back to This Week on Capitol Hill. I'm your host, Tony Perkins. Thanks so much for tuning in. As we're before a live audience here at Northall Church in Gainesville.
16: New audience.
15: Well, while the House of Representatives was not in session in Capitol in Washington this week, many of the members were back in their districts meeting with constituents, attending events, and campaigning. At the same time, primary elections were taking place across several states, including here in Georgia. And these are races that can play an important role in shaping the midterms this fall, determining control of the House and the Senate. Joining us now for our weekly conversation to discuss this and much more is House Speaker Mike Johnson of Louisiana, who joins us from the road. Mr. Speaker, welcome to This Week on Capitol Hill.
17: Hey, Tony. Great to be with you.
15: All right, so let's start with the primary results from this week. What was what's your takeaway?
17: Well, we're feeling good. I think the right candidates are emerging on the Republican side, and what we're seeing is a trend around the country of more and more radical Democrats. You've seen this trend, and we've discussed it. The best way to describe it is that I think there's many Mamdani wannabes who are popping up all around in the country, many of them running for Congress. And I'll tell you that the alarming thing for the country is that the energy, the money, the excitement, the grassroots is on the side of the insurgent left. People are openly running for Congress as Marxists, as socialists, and far leftists, further left than the party's ever been. So I'm afraid that the time for centrists and moderation and common sense in the Democrat Party is behind us now. And we've got to recognize this is a battle of worldviews and ideologies more than just policy.
15: Now, Mr. Speaker, several months ago, as we were not even into the primary season, you said you were bullish on the fall's midterm elections. Are you even more so now?
17: I am. I'm convinced. And even the prognosticators now, Tony, are saying that Republicans are favored to win more seats. The latest amount by the Cook Report, which is kind of the gold standard, is they say 214 safe Republican seats, 204 in the Democrat column. And the ones in the middle are the jump ball seats, the swing districts. And so if you think of it, it's a profound thing. The entire control of Congress and the direction of the country will come down to less than 20 seats in the House of Representatives. And so I'm out crisscrossing the country. I've been in New York, Ohio, and here in Michigan over the last 3 days, going to all these swing districts, raising the resources necessary to win. We got great candidates, a great record to run on, a great message. I think the energy will be on our side.
15: You know, you and I have talked about this, Mr. Speaker, about how politics is downstream from the culture and the culture downstream from the church. You know, we're broadcasting here tonight from a church. How important is it that the voice of the church be heard in this hour?
17: Well, it's critical. You know, we have to stand for our values because they happen to be the values of this great nation that we are given to steward. You know, it is, without dispute, the greatest nation in the history of the world by every objective measure. We're the most free, most successful, most powerful, most benevolent nation that has ever been. But we are reminded every day that that is not a guarantee. We're still an experiment of self-governance. And that republic that we are trying to keep rests upon some very important foundations, the principles that made us the great nation. issue. We have to defend those. We have to contend for them and contend for the faith, because these things are intertwined. So this is the time for the church and people of faith to be very vocal, to be more consistent and vocal and of greater conviction than we've ever been, because the stakes are so very high. We have to get beyond the 250th anniversary and understand that freedom isn't free and it's got to be defended.
16: You know, let me ask you about those foundations, because last weekend in Washington, D.C., I was in Washington over the weekend. You were there for the UFC fight there on the lawn of the White House. And we found out that there was a foiled terrorist plot, domestic, that was aimed at the UFC event there at the White House. I mean, this was domestic. I mean, what is causing this coming apart here in our nation?
17: Well, it's been a long trend, of course, moral relativism and the indoctrination that now 2 to 3 generations of American school children have gotten in their schools. Now they're being radicalized online. This foiled terrorism plot that would have happened on the White House premises just on Sunday night involved men from 5 to 6 different states around the country, young men between the ages of their early 30s to as young as 19. And they're in these chat groups on these subversive websites, and they were organizing what they thought would be an assassination, a mass casualty event of members of Congress, the House and Senate, and of course, perhaps even the president himself. So very dangerous times. We've got to recognize that's what we're up against. These are dangerous days. The days are evil, as Scripture says, and we have to walk circumspectly. We have to act accordingly. We've got to make sure we are properly funding on our brave law enforcement agencies and those who are charged with keeping the American people safe.
16: We can do all of that, and I know that Congress is working hard to do that. We were talking earlier with Congressman Andrew Clyde here that represents this district. But there's a moral fabric that is fraying. And when you look at government, civil government doesn't work unless you have self-government. You know, John Adams talked about that. Our government was made for moral and religious people, wholly inadequate for the government of any other. Our institutions that reinforce and instill that have been doing the opposite over the last 50, 60 years. Are we on a path of fixing that?
17: I think we are. I think that, you know, it's sort of a pendulum in the culture, and it was swung so far to the radical left that I do believe there is a backlash. There are little sparks of revival around the country. There's a recognition, interestingly, among young men demographically who are returning to faith and looking for truth, the absolutes that have been absent from the culture for so long. So as we say all the time, this is a moment for us to speak with clarity, conviction, and consistency more than we have, and to be bold about it. Go into the public square and share the truth and love, of course, but to let people know that there is an absolute. There are commands that were given by our Creator. And I think the 250th anniversary, Tony, is a perfect opportunity for us to use it as a teachable moment. I like to say this all the time. Take young people straight to the second paragraph of the nation's birth certificate. We hold these truths to be self-evident, that all men are created equal, not just born equal, created equal. And that it is God himself that gives us our inalienable rights, not government. We owe our allegiance to our Creator, and that's where our responsibility is as well.
16: All right, 30 seconds left, Mr. Speaker. This would be a great time for people to actually participate in the God and Government course that you used to teach, right?
17: Yeah, right. Good time for education.
16: All right, well, we'll encourage people to check that out. Mr. Speaker, thanks so much for taking time to join us this week. We look to see you next week in Washington, D.C.
17: Thank you.
16: What do you bring to check out the Valley Remedy course that the Speaker and I used to teach? You can text COURSE to 67742 and find out more about it. That's COURSE to 67742. All right, after the break, a few final thoughts on the news of the week. So stay with us. Don't go anywhere. More straight ahead.
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19: More than two decades ago, in 2004, Harvard professor Samuel Huntington warned in his book, Who Are We?, that America was facing a crisis of identity. He argued that a nation cannot remain united without a common culture, a common history, and a common understanding of itself. Remove those foundations and a society inevitably fragments into competing tribes, interests, and identities. Huntington pointed to the Anglo-Protestant creed as the core of America's unifying identity. He argued that America's political institutions and civic ideals did not arise in a vacuum, but were rooted in a culture shaped by Protestant Christianity. If Huntington identified the foundation of America's shared identity, educator E.D. Hirsch explained how that identity was transmitted through a common biblical literacy that provided Americans with a shared vocabulary, history, and moral framework. Without that shared knowledge, the cultural foundations of the nation, its identity, inevitably began to erode. The Founding Fathers were immersed in biblical imagery. Benjamin Franklin famously proposed a national seal depicting Moses at the Red Sea. Political leaders routinely drew upon scripture when discussing liberty and self-government. The Bible shaped how Americans understood these issues of freedom and self-government. Even those who were not Orthodox Christians were influenced by the biblical worldview that permeated colonial America. What happens when that biblical literacy disappears? A nation that forgets its story loses its identity. And when a people lose their identity, they become fragmented. That is precisely what Huntington warned about. Americans increasingly identify themselves by race, class, political ideology, or special interest rather than a common national story. The consequences of this loss of historical memory extend beyond America's understanding of itself. They also affect America's understanding of one of the most important sources of its cultural inheritance, the Jewish people and the biblical story of Israel. America's affinity for the Jewish people did not begin with the modern state of Israel. As historian Walter Russell Mead observed, for generations, Americans viewed Jewish history through the lens of Scripture and found in Israel's story lessons about liberty, covenant, and national purpose. As biblical literacy declines, Israel is increasingly viewed only through a contemporary political lens, ignoring its biblical and historical foundations. Meanwhile, anti-Semitism has risen across America and the West. Certainly, anti-Semitism has many causes, yet it is difficult to ignore the connection between a society that no longer understands the Bible and one that increasingly misunderstands the Jewish people whose history fills its pages. The rise of anti-Semitism and the weakening of support of Israel did not occur overnight. The ground was prepared over decades as biblical literacy declined and historical memory faded. As America celebrates its 250th anniversary, we have an opportunity not merely to commemorate our history, but to recover it. We can rediscover the biblical foundations that shaped our nation and strengthened the shared identity Huntington warned was slipping away. The Bible is not merely a religious text, but one of the foundational documents of American civilization. To understand America, one must understand the Bible. Without understanding is lost, we lose not only part of our history and identity, but also the story that once united us. And with that, that has been this week on Capitol Hill.
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22: News. I'm Bob Agnew in Washington. Israel and Hezbollah have agreed to renew a fragile ceasefire in Lebanon. That happened Friday after 24 hours of intense violence. It posed an early challenge to the new agreement between the U.S. and Iran to end their conflict. Authorities in Pakistan say two roadside bombs in the northwestern part of the country have killed at least seven people.
23: The first bomb targeted a vehicle, while the second bomb exploded as rescuers responded. Both bombs detonated remotely. Five people died in the first blast, and two died in the second. Meanwhile, a search operation is underway to find those responsible.
22: That is correspondent Andrew Stewart reporting. No group has claimed responsibility, but suspicion is likely to fall on the Pakistani Taliban because of its history of carrying out such attacks in that region in the past. More on these stories at srnnews.com.
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25: 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So we're thrilled that you're tuning in. We have a great topic for discussion today, but before we go there, I want to introduce our co-host for today. She is none other than Dr. Brooke Mobley. Dr. Mobley graduated from Xavier University of Louisiana, where she obtained a master's in business administration from St. Joseph's Hobbs School of Business, and Doctor of Osteopathy. I hope I got that right. I always mess it up. Doctor of Osteopathy from Philadelphia College of Osteopathic Medicine. Dr. Mobley began her nephrology career in Lake City, Florida, where she established a renal disease clinic and served as medical director of a dialysis clinic for DaVita Kidney Care. And in 2015, she moved to Tampa, Florida, where she started her hospitalist career with Optum. And today, she is the medical director of post-acute care for Optum and WellMed. Hello, Dr. Mobley. Where have you been? It's been some time since you've been co-hosting with us.
2: It has. I've been doing my own strength and flexibility and mobility training after back surgery. So this is a topic I know about, not just as a physician, but also as a patient.
25: Oh, my goodness. How long ago did you have your back surgery?
2: 6 weeks ago.
25: And you're with us this soon. How's it? Tell us, how's it going? What's going on?
2: It's going great. I cannot complain. All of the initial pain and neuropathy complaints that I was once having are gone. I go on Friday to get cleared to start physical therapy and weight bearing exercises. But I've been driving 2 weeks after the surgery. I've been on planes. I've been walking. I've been trying to do what I can outside of the restrictions for recovery.
25: Well, I hope you're following the guidelines. They say doctors and physicians are the worst patients, so follow the guidelines.
2: Yeah, I was a bad patient at first. That's why I needed the surgery. Your pain before I went and got a bulging disc taken care of that was totally compressing my nerves. So.
25: Oh, my gosh. Well, I'm glad you were able to get it taken care of. Good for you.
2: Yes, ma'am.
25: Wishing you a great recovery. Our guest doctor today knew at the young age of 5 that he wanted to be a physician. And when Dr. James Den's brother was diagnosed with a chronic illness, his family spent years looking for a physician who would simply listen. And today, Dr. Den strives to be a physician who truly hears his patients. He's a Texas native. He completed the entirety of his medical education in my hometown of San Antonio, Texas. He attended the University of the Incarnate Word School of Osteopathic Medicine and graduated with honors before completing his internal medicine residency at the Texas Institute for Graduate Medical Education and Research. His care philosophy embraces intentional listening, which he believes greatly aids in making proper diagnoses. Welcome to the show, Dr. Den. Is this your first time with us?
3: Thank you for having me, and it is. I'm excited to be here and excited to help, educate where I can. That's what I do as a hobby. I'm also an assistant professor and the director of ambulatory education for the residency program here.
25: And you are at WellMed at Division in San Antonio, Texas, just in case listeners are interested to know. So today we're talking about how seniors can stay strong, mobile, and independent, because, you know, aging doesn't mean slowing down or focusing on what we think we've lost. It means training smarter and strengthening what remains, is what I like to tell my senior aunts and uncles. Strengthen what remains. Don't worry about what you think you've lost. But Dr. Den, I've heard the term over the years, motion is lotion. In other words, staying mobile helps keep our joints and muscles happy and working well for us. But in medical terms, Dr. Den, tell us why strength and mobility is so important to maintain, especially for our seniors.
3: Absolutely. So use it or lose it is something else you've no doubt heard before. It's a phrase my mother liked to use growing up. Kind of a fun fact for the listeners, muscle strength declines even faster than mass, about 10 to 15% per decade until age 70, and then 25 to 40% per decade after that. The good news, resistance training can slow or even reverse these declines, even in people in their 80s and 90s. So big takeaway, 3 to 8% per decade, accelerating after 60. Sarcopenia is the fancy term for this type of muscle loss, and it affects nearly 1 in 5 adults. So exercise can kind of help reverse and prevent this.
25: Very good. Let's take a moment to welcome those who may have just joined us. You're listening to the award-winning Docs in a Pod, presented by WellMed. Our podcasts are available wherever you listen to your podcasts. We're also available on the radio in several Texas markets. I'm Carmen Miles, alongside our co-host today, Dr. Brooke Mobley, out of the great state of Florida, and our guest today, Dr. James Dinn, at WellMed Division in San Antonio. Dr. Dinn, I know that when I make the time to even just take a 15-minute walk in the morning before starting my day, my disposition is completely different in a positive way. I just seem to be kind of have more clarity of mind. You were talking about exercise and whatnot. I don't think that's my imagination that I have more clarity of mind. But what areas of our lives does an regular exercise regimen or routine influence? What are some of the obvious and not so obvious areas in our lives that it affects?
3: Well, Carmen, thank you. That's a great question. And since you brought up walking, let's talk about walking first. So there was a large meta-analysis of about 100,000 people that found mortality benefits begin at just 2,600 steps per day. You know, there's a magic number floating around out there. Everyone says, I'm trying to get by 10,000 steps. You don't need that. A little goes a long way. So obviously, the more you do, the better it is for you in a kind of dose-dependent fashion. But there was another study that said compared to taking 4,000 steps, taking 8,000 steps a day was associated with roughly half the risk of dying over the study period from all-cause mortality. Now, you mentioned your brain. So regular physical activity, regardless of the type, is associated with a lower risk of dementia. If you want numbers, it's 28 to 30% based on, again, meta-analysis. So both aerobic and resistance exercise improve memory, attention, executive function, not just in our older adults, but in people of every age. Fun fact for those listening, there was a study done by the UK Biobank, 78,000 adults walking 10,000 steps a day. That was the greatest reduction in dementia risk, but they saw a reduction in just 4,000 steps a day. So the point I'm trying to drive home here is whatever you do, whether it be large or small, just get it in. You know, I don't personally, exercise isn't something I always love to do, but I love what it can do for me.
2: I think that's a great point, Dr. Dinn. Also, when we're talking about the elderly population, the population that's more susceptible to things like dementia, not everybody has the same physical mobility. And sometimes there are restraints and issues, and people can't necessarily physically walk for 4,000 steps or go to a gym and do silver shoes. So there are other things we can do to get cardio in, to get our bodies moving. And when I was a nephrologist, we did something called chair exercises. And so if you're somebody who's limited by weight or limited by arthritis or limited by, say, vertigo, so walking isn't necessarily the safest thing, you can sit in a chair and watch your favorite 1 hour TV show. And if it has commercials, it has 20 minutes of commercials. And if every commercial break, you pick a limb, whether the first commercial break, you decide your arms, you can, and without any weights, move your arms up and down. The next one, move your legs up and down. And if you do that for every commercial break, you've done 20 minutes of cardiac exercise, which is what the American Heart Association recommends at its lowest levels. So don't let restrictions limit what you can do. There's still movement involved, even if you have any particular skeletal or functional restrictions.
3: Absolutely, Dr. Mobley. And I'd like to add, so that is something we call the lifestyle integrated functional exercise. So it's a multi-component approach that embeds exercises into daily routines. So like she said, if you watch TV, incorporate some exercise. You can do calf raises while you brush your teeth. You, if you are able, squats while you pick things up. Building these little routines into activities of daily living has been shown to reduce falls and improve function over time. So whatever it is, just build a little exercise into it if you can. And it's never too late to start. So one of the things I get is, you know, I have 80-year-olds, you know, I've never exercised. What's the point now? Older adults gain substantial health benefits from physical activity, even if they don't meet the full recommended AHA targets. The one open network study showed that meeting both aerobic and strength guidelines was associated with 20 to 30% lower mortality across all age groups, including those 85 and older. So the consensus now frames exercise as a medical treatment that should be prescribed like a drug, with specific doses and modalities tailored to the individual. For those physicians listening, there is a website called exerciseismedicine.org, and they actually have templates for you to use to kind of help write an exercise prescription for your patients.
25: That is unheard. That's not heard. That's, I hadn't heard of that before. Talk to me a little bit more about those templates specifically, if you can.
3: Sure. So exercisesmedicine.org is something that I have open on my computer. Let me open it up right now. And I can kind of give you, they have a whole series of today's most common chronic conditions and their exercise prescriptions. So for example, they have foundational exercises for individuals who are frail. So when you, if you go there and you click open, it will kind of map out that kind of life approach. So incorporating physical activities in all you do. Making it fun. It'll talk about what to do, how often to do it, how hard, and how much. It also says it has like recommendations for staying safe and injury free. And it kind of, it's just kind of a general how-to guide on the way this should work in our population. It's sponsored by the Academy of Sports Medicine, the ACSM. And I really enjoy their little templates. It's very useful, and it's something easy that you don't have to kind of create from scratch, and it's evidence-based. So they have stuff on Alzheimer's. They have stuff on COPD, hypertension, low back pain, NAFLD, osteoporosis. You name it, it's probably there, and there are templates.
25: Very good. Great nuggets of information. We need to take just a quick break, but please stay with us as we continue this great discussion on strength and mobility for seniors and the importance thereof. You're listening to the Docs in a Pod, presented by WellMed. We'll be right back.
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25: 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I'm your host, Carmen Miles, with co-host Dr. Brooke Mobley and our guest today, Dr. James Dinn. We're talking about the importance of strength and mobility in seniors. Dr. Dinn, there's one particular medical incident that lands over 300,000 of our seniors in the hospital or in an ER room within a year's time, and that is falls. And 290,000 hospitalizations just last year and 318,000 ER visits related to hip injuries and fractures. And about one in four seniors falls each year. Hundreds of thousands of older adults break a hip every year. It's one of the most serious injuries and aging. Over 95% of hip fractures are caused by falls, and approximately 20% of seniors die within 1 year's time after a hip fracture. Now, hip fractures aren't random. They happen often. They're usually the result of a fall, which is often preventable. Dr. Dinn, how can our seniors best avoid falls and avoid this type of medical incident like a hip fracture or injury?
3: Absolutely. And those are staggering statistics. Just as a kind of a recap, that equates to about 14 million adults over 65 falling every year. And as she mentioned, it's the leading cause of injury-related death in that particular age group. About 20 to 30% of older adults fall annually. So exercise, regardless of type, reduces fall rates about 23%. That's, again, based on meta-analysis of 64 randomized trials. The most effective programs combine balance exercises with resistance training, and evidence suggests a minimum of 50 hours is needed for meaningful fall prevention. So it's not just about how often you do it, it's about how consistent you are. So I just want to remind those listening, strength training isn't just for young people. It may be the most important exercise for seniors. Only 19% of adults over 65 do strength training twice a week, compared to 34% of their younger counterparts. And yet, resistance training in older adults improves walking speed, balance, the ability to do everyday tasks like getting out of a chair or carrying groceries or picking up your grandkids or your pets. So it's really, really important that people understand the utility. It may be uncomfortable. It may be difficult. It may be a hassle. But at the end of the day, it's really worth it.
25: The statistics about the number of seniors who pass away within a year's time of a hip fracture, is that largely because they cannot return to living independently and being able to continue with any type of strength training routine? What do we think that piece is about?
3: I think it's probably multifactorial. One of the biggest things that we see in people who are debilitated after a fall is it's kind of a loss for that zest of life. You know, it's almost like giving up, because it feels like you may not return to that baseline, and it's really hard to kind of speculate on exactly the cause. But again, it is one of those things that we see time and time again. The reason for each individual is different, but unfortunately, it's preventable.
2: Sure. And I agree with Dr. Den in that there are, I particularly work in skilled nursing facilities, and I run the skilled nursing facility program for the entire state of Florida. And so I would say the hip fractures probably make up as much of as a third of our patient population. And so one of the things that we see quite often is there are a lot of associated conditions that come along with it. Atelectasis, which sometimes becomes pneumonia. Anytime a patient is in the bed for 3 days or more, they lose a certain amount of body percent muscle mass, which we all know is very important in strength, conditioning, flexibility, and mobility. So they're losing a lot of their muscle mass. They are not eating the way that they normally eat. So albumin levels seem to be lower. Also, like what Dr. Den said, in skilled nursing facilities, there is a lack of zest, right? And a lot of the patients who are having hip fractures live alone. And so going back home alone isn't feasible. So they're in these nursing homes, which aren't necessarily the environments that foster for them to have that zeal and that zest back. And just as important as it is to what we should be doing to help prevent things like falls, there are also a lot of risk to falls. And some of the things that Dr. Den talked about are risk, and we need to work around those. Having pets, I cannot tell you, while pets are great to have and they give autonomy and companionship, it's important to have a certain type of leash. It's important that if you are of a certain age or a certain size, not to have a big Rottweiler or a Doberman or a dog who can carry more than your weight. I've had numerous patients who walking their dog, the dog sees something, the leash goes around their legs, and it's like the cartoon where they pick them up. The dog runs one way, the body goes the other way. So I think a part of prevention is education, right?
25: Right.
2: And in order to prevent it, it's not just the things we should be doing physically, but there should be some home visits from the PCP. need to make sure that they have the railings that they need, to make sure that they're in houses that doesn't have too many steps, or the items that they need on a daily basis aren't too far or too restrictive for them to get to make sure they have the proper resources when having a pet. Things of that nature goes along with all of the amazing things Dr. Den said, so that we don't even have to get to the point where they had the hip fracture and are in a skilled nursing facility. We're preventing it before it even gets to that point.
25: Absolutely. In terms of, we talked a little bit about options and exercising, you know, those who may need the assistance of a chair, for example, to lift weights during the commercials of their favorite shows. But what are some other resources? You know, there are probably some listeners going, I'm not going to get a gym membership. I don't have that. I don't want to go out of the house. But what are some options? I know there are a lot of online different exercise routines and options, but do you guys want to speak on that a little bit? What are some options? You don't even have to have weights these days, right? Go in your pantry and grab a couple of cans of corn and use that as your weights, right?
2: Actually, resistant bands are going to be the best thing for the elderly population. Things like weights and heavy cans can become cumbersome. They can slip out of their hand. They can become more dangerous than they can become more helpful. So recently they have strongly suggested using the resistance bands to help get that same weight bearing exercise feel. And a lot of times at that age, doing calisthenics that are just of your body weight are going to be safer, but as impactful as lifting weights, if that's not something that is feasible, or if you don't have the proper hand-eye coordination, or you have a little macular degeneration, glaucoma, or cataracts.
25: Sure. Dr. Den?
3: Absolutely. So for those of the individuals out there who have, you know, access to technology, there are also a number of online options. So physical therapy is offered for free. There's a lady, her website is Ask Dr. Joe, and she has stretches and exercises designed to strengthen, you know, for example, that are for hamstrings. So for people who have knee pain, or for people who have, you know, weak lower extremities and are having difficulty getting out of the chair. And they're all online. It's all free. She is a doctor of physical therapy. She's registered. And I hand out her info to all of my patients that might need it. So it can be anything for pain relief to strengthening exercises, and she's kind of got it there. The other thing is YouTube. There are some Tai Chi classes. Tai Chi is basically like a fancy yoga, if you will.
25: Okay. I'm seeing a lot of that.
3: Evidence, yes, for improving balance and reducing falls, especially in those with frailty. So like Dr. Mobley said, not everybody is equipped to go around lifting heavy things. And sometimes stretching things apart can be difficult, even though that's the end goal. We want you to be able to use those resistance bands, as she mentioned. So starting with something as simple as Tai Chi could be a good option. If you are frail, if you have limited mobility, you can start in a chair.
25: Absolutely. Do we want to, we're almost out of time, but I do want to touch on diet, because that's all important as well, right? When you're entering into a new routine, what are some of the dietary needs that should be met when entering into this type of regimen?
3: That's an excellent question, and I'm going to kind of distill it down to one single macro, and we're going to talk about protein intake. So experts recommend 1 to 1.2 grams per kilogram per day for healthy adults, higher than the standard recommendation that's out there, you know, floating around in various things. But the research says that I am correct about this. So I would say 1 gram per kilogram per day should be sufficient, and try to time it around your exercise. So make sure you're eating that meal. So what does that look like? Don't forget your meats. Hopefully you're thinking lean, white, so chicken, fish, these types of things. But don't forget black beans. There's protein in all kinds of things. There are websites that can help you sort out who's got the highest protein counts. And I think it would be useful for you to go and explore that.
25: Very good. Thank you for all of that great information, Dr. Din and Dr. Mabulu. Unfortunately, we are out of time for today. Thank you for joining us for this episode of Docs in a Pod, presented by WellMed. Listen, seniors, no more excuses. 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
4: Hello, everyone, and welcome to Trader's Edge. Once again, I'm your host, Scott Turriff, and this show will be sponsored by Trade with the Pros. You know, this is a trading show. We talk about stocks. We talk about options. We talk about futures. We talk about anything that goes on with the stock market. But then what we do is we bring on traders, we bring on instructors, and we bring on accountability coaches, and we bring on a whole bunch of people that want to that are trading and learning the markets. Now, one of my favorite guests of all times, Rick Rogowski. If people have been listening to the show for a long time, they know who Rogo is. So, hello, Rick. How are you?
5: Oh, I'm doing pretty well. As I told you, I'm in the airport, so if it gets a little loud once in a while, I apologize.
4: Yeah, I got to tell you my story about the airport. Last night or the other night, we're coming home from Phoenix, and we're flying into Milwaukee, and we had 2 shots at the runway, and the fog was so thick we couldn't land, and we had to get diverted to Chicago. So, been a lot of traveling around going on. I mean, it's better safe than sorry, right? But I know you do a lot of traveling. Where are you headed to now, Rick?
5: I'm headed over to Charlotte, and I got to tell you, Scott, I've been seeing quite a few people that listen to this radio show every day. Some people set their clocks to it to make sure they catch it. So we're making a difference, Scott. And so I love going to Charlotte, meeting a lot of those folks. You know, I'm up here by you, up here in the Midwest. And I tell you, Scott, it's a lot nicer in Phoenix and Charlotte than it is in Milwaukee.
4: Yeah, but it's they always tell me it's a dry heat. Dry heat, my, you know what. But no, I'm just kidding. It was hot. I mean, we went hiking. It was like, who goes hiking in 100-degree weather? People from the Midwest, because they're so used to not having good weather. But enough of this stuff. So, you know, Rick, you know, what is, you know, who is trade? Well, first of all, how did you get involved with the financial markets, Rick?
5: Well, I started out as a financial advisor. I had 5 offices across 3 different states. I was part of a great team, and but what happened was 2008, if you guys remember that, the mortgage crisis, where they sold off all those that bad debt, if you would, it tanked not just the financial markets, it tanked everything. When I mean financial markets, I normally think about stocks, but it tanked bonds. It tanked, you know, mutual funds that were centered around treasury bills even lost money during the mortgage crisis. There was really no place to hide. And Scott, you know me, I care about people. I'm trying to help and serve. But when people lost half of their accounts, the 401ks became 201ks, I looked for answers on how to protect clients. You know what I found out? There was no answers in the traditional system. I had to find you and the rest of the team.
4: Right. You know, and it's so true because, you know, when I got involved in the markets too, you know, I mean, I was heavily involved in the markets when I got serious about the trading investment world. It was right around 2008. And all of a sudden we started to watch the financial markets, you know, lose about 50% of their value. And, you know, everybody wanted to trade or they wanted to get involved in the markets, but they're losing 50%. Then they don't have that money. So what we love about what we're doing right now is the markets are all-time highs. The markets are doing great. When you learn how to trade and you learn how to invest the proper way, it helps you to keep your money. Because Rick and I have been together for almost 20 years now. My gosh, it's been a long time. But the thing, the thing is, and we still look the same. That's the funny part. I just can't believe that.
5: Nice.
4: Yeah. But you sit back, you know, we remember the COVID days, you know, when the markets, you know, dropped 20%, 15, 20%, it creates opportunities. And that's what this is all about. This is not the traditional fundamental trading that everybody's used to, you know, buying and hoping that by the time they retire, they have enough money. This is about giving people the opportunity because, you know, Rick, what is your title and what do you actually do for Trade with the Pros?
5: What's my new title? Lead accountability coach, because I help manage and run the team. You know what's fun is the last 3 employees I hired were all students. and

0: They grew up over the several years to become full-time traders, very competent. And guess what they want to do? They want to join trade with the pros because proximity is power, because they know how to trade, but now they get to hang out with the entire team. And I told this gal named Khadisha, I said, I'm going to introduce you to so many people that you haven't met on this team. There's a lot of power in proximity. So I like to say, if you want to be a surgeon, are you going to hang out with truck drivers? No, you're going to hang out with surgeons. If you want to be a trader, hang out with traders. And that's what basically a lot of people want to do. There's a long list of students that now want to do this absolutely full time and hang out with other people. So I help train, develop, guide our team. I support the network. I do a lot of different things with content. So I'm writing some new content to help students accelerate their learning curve. And I got to tell you, man, people, how come you work so much? How come you fly so much? Scott, you know, we only have so much time on this earth, and this is how I'm choosing to add value. And when I can help people understand how these markets work, understand they can make money when the market goes down. And Scott, there is so much volatility going on year to date, which you asked me to talk about. What is this impact of this war we got going on? I've got some numbers that are kind of shocking, but if you're not a trader, you're going to miss out.
1: You know, and that's the thing too, is, you know, so when you guide people through the process, before we get into the oil and the impact, what's happening, and we'll do that in the next segment. But the crazy part is, you know, when people come in and want to trade, who's the average person? Because a lot of times, you know, I like asking that question all the time because I very rarely get a different answer. So who's the average person that wants to take control of their own finances?
0: Well, right now in Charlotte, what I'm seeing, a lot of IT folks, because this AI impact is real. We're having people from big companies that have kind of like downsized a little bit. People in the financial sector, like the banks, they're finding that they're not getting the pay raises that they used to. So it's getting tougher out there. And so people are like, you know what? It's just hard. And if you look at the commodity prices and how much they've gone up, that affects our checkbook, right? So they're looking at the end of their paycheck and they're like, I need to have a bigger gap between what I make and what I need to spend. So people are looking for choices. They're looking for options. So let's call them 35 to 50. It's probably the average person. And they're all looking for ways to generate income to support their families. It's not some holy cow stuff that they want to become millionaires, although that'd be nice. They're just looking for some extra money to cover their expenses, take a vacation, and just get a little breathing room, because there's a lot of nervous people out there for good reasons.
1: You know, it is a good reason, but the nice part is that you have the ability to make money in the markets no matter what direction. Is that correct?
0: Yeah, absolutely. Even if it doesn't go anywhere, you can make money in a sideways market as well. But we don't have to worry about that right now with all the volatility, either both up or down. And we've seen substantial moves in both directions depending on what you're trading. So, Scott, if just something's going to go down by 50% and something's going to go up by 10, I'd rather do the lower 50% because I can sell high and buy low at a profit. That's called shorting. And you absolutely can do that. It's no different than buying low and sell high. You just hit the sell button first, as I like to say.
1: Right. You know, it's like taking on the other end of the trade. Man, this first segment has just flown by. I mean, this is pretty exciting. I'm glad to have you back on the show, Rick. You know, you've been you were my first guest, and you've been on multiple times. And I'm going to have you back more times. But right now, people have the opportunity to sign up for one of these 2 free-hour classes. You know, and Rick does some of the 2 free-hour classes. And he'll talk a little bit more about what you're going to see inside that when you do the 2 free-hours. But this is a 2 free-hour class to go through the process of what makes a trader, what makes an investor, or what makes a person that just wants to protect their big bucket of wealth. There's multiple ways, there's multiple branches for you to look at in the trading world. Like I say, this is a 30,000-foot view in this 2-hour class to find out where, it's kind of a pun, where you want to land your plane, because I had a hard time landing my plane this week. So once again, you'll have a chance to sign up for one of these 2 free-hour classes right now in the next 60 seconds.
2: 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And now, back to Trader's Edge with Scott Turriff.
1: Welcome back to Trader's Edge. Once again, I'm your host, Scott Turriff. 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Rick, thanks a lot for staying with us, and you're going to be with us for the whole show. So, you know, Rick, we talked about the trading and investment world, and you talked a little bit about shorting. So when people come in, what are they going to see in this 2 free-hour class?
0: Oh, wow, that's a good question. There's a lot of content. I mean, like a lot of content. So we talk about the stock market, futures, Forex, options, day trading, swing trading, wealth management. And one of the things I love to share is there's a reason why there's have-nots and people that have yachts. And the people that have yachts, they're getting richer and richer because there's ways that they can do with minimal risk for high rates of returns. So I introduce people to what banks do and what institutions like insurance companies do to get solid gains that are well exceed your normal interest rates, even though they're not taken on risk. And yes, we got to use options for the gaps for that. So guess what? We do cover option strategies for conservative investors. And we talk a lot about how to make money short term, specifically like in futures and Forex, because those are highly leveraged products that there's tons of opportunity. But Scott, if you don't know what you're doing, all that leverage, it can go against you really quick. So I can't tell you how important it is because, you know, there's 100 million Americans of adult age that have a trading account. And we only got about 364 million Americans right now. So you take out the young, you take out the old, and the middle, that's the vast majority of adults here in America that have a trading account. And unfortunately, most of them have no idea what they're doing. So we built Trade with the Pros to cater to the retail trader that has a trading account, and there's a lot of you out there that want to perform better and have an edge, if you would, and a system to follow that leads to results.
1: Right, and we're not talking about like the coffee shop trader. We're talking about traders. You know, the thing is, this is the only job in the world if you have a trading account that you can open up without proper education and the tools. And then you're going against the big banks and the big institutions. Think of that. Do you think that you can beat a big bank and a big institution? Because a lot of times, too, Rick, we talk about the institutional order flow. And I like to say, can you identify? I know that Rick Rogowski, if I said, hey, I want you to look at my stock, let's say it's ABC stock, or even if it's Meta stock, or whatever stock you're looking at, Tesla, you have a high probability that you can show people when they come into these free classes that, and any presenter will be able to show them a good high probability of where to be buying and where to be selling. Is that correct?
0: Yeah, it's absolutely true because it's pattern recognition of order flow. So in a big bank, they don't buy 10 shares or 20 shares of NVIDIA. They buy blocks of shares. That's 10,000 shares, 100,000 shares, 300,000 shares. And when you get that kind of money that goes into the market, it does leave a footprint behind. And that's how we can track them, Scott. So if you can figure out what a bank is doing and you buy and you want to sell high, guess what? We don't have the buying power to move it from 50 to 60. But guess who does? Institutional traders. So everything is always about understanding where that money's flowing, timing the market, because we need the institutional traders to get us to our profit target. So that's it. We just master understanding institutional orders. So guess who we hire to teach our classes? People that were trained by the same institutions we're following around. So we understand how they think, and we can definitely follow them.
1: You can follow. It's like putting, you know, footprints in the snow. You know, some people don't have snow, but footprints in whatever, you know, follow tracking an elephant in the jungle. There's certain ways to identify where this big buying and selling is. And a lot of times, too, when they come into this free workshop, it's the opposite of what you think, because a lot of people are saying, hey, I would be buying here because I hear the rumors, and at the same point as the big banks and institutions are selling to you, because who's on the other end of the trade? That's the question you always have to ask yourself, right? When you go to buy a stock, why is somebody selling it to me? Do you kind of explain that to some of the people, Rick?
0: Yeah, absolutely. The easiest way I explain it is, let's say you're trying to follow Goldman Sachs around. If you're trained to follow them around, you let them go. And if they're going to go north, go north. If they're going to go south, they go south. So we're like this little itty-bitty guppy hanging around the biggest shark in the ocean. And as long as we just follow them around, guess what happens when a shark takes a bite of something? It's going to leave all these little scraps of food from whatever it's eating. So we have plenty of food for us because we're only a guppy. But what happens when you challenge that shark? You become shark food, right? You're a donor to the markets. And unfortunately, so many people, as 100 million Americans, have no idea what Goldman Sachs is doing. And you wonder why you're struggling? That's why. Because you're challenging some of the best traders in the world, and they can see you coming. Scott, are there retail traps, bull traps, bear traps that get people enticed to buy at the wrong time?
1: No. And we talk about the, you know, the traps. You know, a lot of times too, you know, I talk to my mentor, I talk to some of the other traders out there, and a lot of times we get emails and texts from each other, say, hey, watch out, this is a bull trap, this is a bear trap. And, you know, these are acronyms that you will learn as you get involved in the trading world. And that's the certain thing is, like, you know, there are traps out there, and it is fun to watch because you know that the average person is going to get trapped. I shouldn't say it's fun to watch, but it's like when you understand the opportunities that are there, and when you get inside and you start to beat that trap, that's the best thing ever. It's identifying it. This is a visual game. I'd like to say this is like painting by numbers. I'm not a good artist, but I can paint a good picture if somebody puts some numbers by it, you know, and I can stay within the lines and I can make a pretty good darn picture. It's the same thing in the trading world. If you follow what these big banks and institutions are doing and you follow the instructors and you follow what Trade with the Pros has, which is a proven track record of identifying certain opportunities in the markets, are you going to be right all the time? No, you're not going to be right all the time. Because, Rick, you help people identify the risk, because really that's the big factor into this, is like the risk management, isn't it?
0: Yeah, so I preach the best loser wins, right? Knowing how not to lose money is really, really important. And in fact, Scott, I actually have something that all of our coaches do that we track with our students. It's called Freedom Day. After a collection of trades, not just a few, I'm talking weeks and months of trades, if you consistently broke even or made a little bit of money, are you afraid to take the next trade? And the answer is no, because you know how not to lose. But people are just using scared money. And unfortunately, there's something called fear and greed in the markets, and that triggers you to do some very silly things in the market. So have a plan, get the Freedom Day, be consistent, and then you just got to get a little bit better. 1% better, 2% better a week, and guess what? Now you're on an exponential growth curve. But to have fear and anxiety, it doesn't exist with professional traders because they have a system that is designed to lead to profits.
1: Right. You know, this time is just flying by. So once again, you are going to have an opportunity to sign up for one of these 2 free-hour classes. And Rick does the classes. There's multiple locations that you're going to have a chance to pick from. All you have to do is go to the website and sign up for one of these 2 free-hour classes. And inside that 2-hour class, you're going to see all the opportunities that we're talking about. You know, I love the book, The Biggest Loser Wins. It's one of the best books I've ever read. My mentor said he wishes he had that probably 15 to 20 years prior to it, because it's a different mentality of the trading investment world. Because what we do here, what Trader's Edge does, it gives people the edge into the financial markets to look at it from a different point of view. It's you know, checking your ego at the door and looking at, wow, this is possible. Finally, somebody has pulled the curtain back and says, I can learn how to trade if I have the right people to talk to and the right vision. That's what we have here at Trader's Edge. And this is what you're going to have the time and the chance to sign up for these 2 free-hour classes right now.
2: 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And now, back to Trader's Edge with Scott Turriff.
1: Hello, if you're just joining us, this is Trader's Edge. I'm your host, Scott Turriff, and I have on the phone with me the Rick Rogowski, the Rogo of trading in the investment world. You know, Rick, did you know that your name would be like so good be as a Rogo? This is just, it's like perfect for trading. That's a perfect trading name. We have perfect football names, we have perfect everything else, but Rogo just seems to be like a good trading name. Sorry, just
0: that. Yeah, no, it's funny. I came up with the nickname. It was a high school nickname I had a long time ago. But two people helped. We started, myself and Rick Meadows. So we were in meetings together, and I was like, hey, Rick. And I'm like, yeah. No, the other Rick. Yeah. And it got really dull. So I'm like, just call me Rogo. And that stuck, man. I'm known network-wide as Rogo.
1: Yeah. You know, I was always known as the farmer because I was a farmer for 25 years. But the thing is, so, you know, Rick, you know, You talked a little bit more about the markets. What about this oil thing that's going on? Are we going to bomb Iran? Are we not going to bomb Iran? Are we going to hold back Iran? You know, oil's going up, oil's going down. Is the strait going to open? Is the strait going to close? What is some of these meanings to, you know, can you kind of help people get a little light on what you're thinking with the markets and the volatility of that?
0: Yeah, so obviously there's a lot of uncertainty. Oil is obviously a big deal because it drives our economy as much as people don't want to admit it. But the volatility has been incredible. So first thing was we had global tariff wars, right? Remember that in the first quarter of 2025? And people go, hey, Rogo, what do you think about global tariff wars? I'm like, I don't know. I've never done that, but I can follow the flow of money. And, you know, crude oil is up a lot, but not nearly as high as it was. It was at 120 and now we're down to 62. So imagine the opportunity to short at 120 and take it down to 62, right? Traditional gasoline was 376, now it's 1.69. Those are massive drops. That just happened this year, Scott. We're only 6 months into this thing. January and February are pretty calm. March and April is where things started to get really hot, and all of a sudden we've been having some big sell-offs. So those are all opportunities, what we call volatility. So whether it's heating oil, crude oil, gas, soy, gold, even Bitcoin, it had a high of 89, and now it's all the way down to 62, and that's 62,000. But you know, I want to hear something really cool, Scott. You don't need $62,000 to buy a Bitcoin. Do you know you could trade that in futures and pay a buck and a quarter for the trade, and that's it? And futures is leveraged at 20 to 1. So if you want to get involved with Bitcoin, it is possible with a $2,000 account. Most people have no idea that's possible. So when you come to the workshop, we're going to show, yeah, you need some money to trade, but you might not need as much as you think. And we'll show you how to do that. And even if you don't want to trade your own money, guess what we do here at Trade with the Pros? We provide funding. So people don't realize this. Who's Trade with the Pros? Well, we've got over 30 years of experience at our firm, at our parent company, running professional trading floors. And we're the largest proprietary trading firm, or one of the largest, in North America. I don't have all the numbers across the board, but we're a big deal, Scott. So what are you going to get when you come to Trade with the Pros? Truth, honesty, transparency, and a lot of information on how these markets work. Because guess what? We want to help as many of those 100 million people as we can.
1: You know, when you sit back and you start talking about shorting the markets, and then when you talk about the leverage, you know, everybody always says, don't borrow money you don't have. Well, then why are you buying a house? Why are you buying a car? Why are you buying a cottage or a boat? You understand what the rules are when you borrow that money, that you have to pay it back into the financial markets, and you start to utilize leverage tools. That's why this is not a get-rich-quick process, but the leverage tools are out there, and they can teach you how to manage that risk. And it comes down to your patience and your discipline. And that's the part of it. So if you're going to use a leverage tool, that's what Trade with the Pros is so good at, is helping people to manage that risk so that if the trade or the investment goes against them, they get stopped out for a small loss. There's those are the rules. It's like when you borrow, when you go to buy a house, you know how much it's going to be. You look at your, you look at your taxes, you look at your insurance, you look at all the other things that goes into the cost of your house, your electricity, whatever it is in your internet. And you can put that all into the cost of your mortgage and the cost of your budget. You're doing a budget to make sure you have enough money to pay for it. But when you get into the financial markets, you can take that budget and utilize some of these leverage tools that are out there, but nobody really teaches them. A lot of times people go in and they use these leverage tools without the rules, without the tools to play the game. And what happens? They foul and they lose all their money. But if you have somebody to guide you through the process to help you to understand the rules and the tools that you need to become a successful trader at it, and not every time, not every trade's successful. And that's the beautiful part about this. And you're going to have a chance to sign up for one of these in a 2-hour class to see what it's all about. Because, right, Rick, it's like understanding if you have that leverage, you have to learn how to protect it, correct?
0: Yeah, you got to protect against a trade going against you. Because if you buy a stock at 50 and it drops down to 40, you're out $10 a share. Well, what if it was leveraged by 20x? What happens is the gains are a lot more and the losses can be a lot more, but you should never lose more than 1% of your account size. So I don't care if you got $1,000 or 100 grand or 2 million, you got to manage risk for very little downside. That's what takes the stress out of it. But man, when something's running, like things are running now, what if you had a strategy to stay in some of these trades longer? So you get in, get out, get paid. That's cool. But what if you're going to let something go for 3, 4, 5 months? The euro and the Japanese yen and gold and crude oil are moving for months at a crack. So trading doesn't have to be sitting at a computer staring at it, understanding when to buy and sell. You can strategically and surgically understand how to join the markets. Because, Scott, price action up and down is not arbitrary. It is truly engineered by people that are controlling billions of dollars. We just tap into what they're doing because we're trained. So I'm going to tell you a quick story about Najiri.
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8: With SRN News, I'm Bob Agnew in Washington. Hope that a new truce between Israel and Hezbollah will stick.
9: Israel and the Hezbollah militant group agreed on Friday to renew their ceasefire after fighting postponed Iran-US talks in Switzerland. Word of the ceasefire coming from two regional officials and a US official. The truce was mediated by Qatar, the US and Iran, the regional officials say. Both Israel and Hezbollah have not immediately commented. Talks between the US and Iran have been called off after intense fighting between Israel and Hezbollah in southern Lebanon.
8: That is Charles de la Desma reporting. A GOP congressman pushes back against charges of racism.
10: Jim Brandon Gill pushed back against racism accusations from Arizona Democrat Yasemin Ansari. This comes after Mr. Gill warned about cultural changes from mass migration, citing Britain's gang scandal.
8: This is SRN News.
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15: 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We tackle the big questions today on Smart Money.
16: 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Material on this program is intended for general information only and should not be taken as specific investment, tax, or legal advice. We are here to talk about your finances, investments, and the economy, and we are aiming to change the way America thinks about investing.
15: Welcome to Smart Money with Jerry Toome. This is Michael Williams. Well, Jerry, since we last were on the show, we had SpaceX go public.
1: Mm-hmm.
15: They seem to be pretty successful in what they did.
1: Yeah.
15: We've had some movement in the Iran war. You know, everybody has a different opinion on how, if they think this agreement is worthwhile, if it'll last, all that. But
1: right.
15: There's been movement. So we are seeing lower oil prices, and which will translate to lower gas prices, which a lot of people appreciate. But kind of what are you seeing there?
17: My goodness, it is. There's a bundle. This is like several bombs that could go off at one time. You know, I don't mean that literally. I mean figuratively with what all is going on. So the stock market, I'll start with that. It looks to me like it's continuing to race on. I don't see any major hindrances that would tell me that we're near a market top. We've been talking about this for some time. And I'm planning. The goal is to start writing more often like I used to do. I used to write a newsletter every single month, and I did that for 18 years. And right now, just different issues. Some of it's been my wife's health, but not all of it. But just I need to get back to writing. That's one of the reasons we're kind of rearranging Cornerstone. Dave McCord's the president now. And I'm the chairman, so that gives me more time to be what's called a strategist on Wall Street, meaning I come up with some of the best investment ideas, hopefully, and the major turning points and so forth. That's what we've specialized in the past, is our call to fame, if you want to call it that, is we've identified a number of, not every single one, because there is no infallible guru in the world. That just doesn't exist, and it won't. It's a figment of some advertisement's imagination that you might see on the internet or whatever. But we have, by God's grace, called major tops ahead of time with the crash of 87, the 1998 long-term capital management dump, which was over fairly quickly, the 2000 market for stocks, and also the housing market in 2005. So those were major turning points. We didn't see 2008 coming ahead of time. The subprime derivatives were buried inside the hedge funds that the I don't think most of the board of directors even knew they were exposed, you know, a month early. So it was a hidden sabotage, like a submarine attack in 2008. We didn't see that coming. We did get out of the market in September. That's full disclosure. So anyway, that's the deal. If we talk about stocks, the question, and I wrote this down in my notes, and you highlighted it. When do you get off the merry-go-round? Are we nearing a, see again, and we don't, just so you understand how our philosophy works, folks, we don't worry about short-term squiggles, you know, short-term corrections. We have tactical managers we use that have very proven, not perfect, nobody's perfect, but the only way I can really explain this is if you come into the office for a consultation, because we cannot do that kind of stuff regulatory-wise on the air. But we have some tactical managers that have long-term track records that have done extremely well in the major meltdowns, while for the most part being close to the market's return. So that's about as all information I can give you. So if you want to find out how we anticipate trying to stay up with the market, sometimes beat it, sometimes behind it, but radically reduce the risk.
15: Right, trying to limit that downside.
17: Without having to go into bonds, which I think are probably going to be disastrous over the next 10 years, then give us a call. Our number, as you probably know, 800-327-4285, 1-800-327-4285. A couple of things to watch for. Now, I will reiterate what I said in our last newsletter, which has been several months ago. There is a chart on page 5. If you haven't read this newsletter, you might want to get it. And again, with all due respect to the late John Templeton, who said, "This time is different," are the four most expensive words of the English language, which occurred in spades at the top of the IPO market in the dot-com era. And anytime you have a mania, I don't think we're in a mania yet, true definition of a mania, but I think we may be headed toward one. But in this newsletter, Temper Tantrum or Soft Landing, it shows real corporate profits. That's inflation-adjusted corporate profits per employee. Profit margins look similar. The bottom line is between 1950 and 2001, there was a fluctuation between 2,000 at the low and 6,000 at the high when the market's doing real well.
15: Right. So
17: up and down sideways.
15: Yeah, it just kind of bounced around between $2,000 to $6,000 profit per employee.
17: Per employee.
15: So that was typical, what you expect
17: to
15: see.
17: And that might be an important component of your... You know, stocks are extrapolating what they anticipate in terms of future profits. That's right. How the market works. They look at, that's why we have such a thing as forward earnings, which was sort of an invention of the dot-com era in the late 90s. I mean, nobody ever talked about forward earnings before that.
15: Right. But if that ends up in a different range, well, I was about to say trading range, but they're not right. Trading. If that ends up in a different statistical range, that you might want to analyze the stocks a little bit.
17: Justifies
15: different.
17: Higher prices. So, and that's one of the reasons that a lot of people are going overboard about market's too overvalued, it's going to crash. And I'm like, relook at the data, folks, because we were at $3,000 per employee in profit 2001, right after the dot-com era birthed the technology.
15: Right. So right in that usual range.
17: Yep. Now it's right at 13,000. So again, it's gone from 3,000 to 13,000 since 2001 per employee.
15: Right,
17: so profit margins in general have just been ratcheting higher and higher and higher.
15: And it jumped up that it just, yeah, it just kept going up kind of like a hockey stick, like you said, since 2001.
17: Right.
15: And so it's never really come back to that $2,000 to $6,000 range.
17: Never even got close.
15: It just keeps increasing.
17: It is more like a hockey stick. Now, that won't last forever. There always will be times when we're going to go into bear markets. Typically, normally, a true bear market involves a recession, not a short-term correction, not a market hiccup, not everybody getting too over-leveraged and too enthusiastic and then having to liquidate their margin accounts. But that's normally, you know, so we're not particularly worried about short-term corrections. We're more worried about significant bear markets. And again, by God's grace, we've identified, we didn't do the 2008 market, but we did most of the other major ones.
15: Bear markets, I don't know why this just came to me, but it kind of feels like a self-imposed timeout that the market is giving everybody. Because when investors get too crazy, too much into leveraged and everything else, and everybody's kind of going mania crazy, it's like the market as a whole is going to say, no, timeout, go sit down for a while.
17: Thanksgiving turkey in a best-case scenario, and it's going to be crashing in the worst case. So profit margins have been increasing for a long time, per employee or any other measure you want to use if you use a long-term graph. One of the warning signs right now that we are watching, this deserves watching, I would not constitute this, in my view, as a sell signal or get out of the water, folks. It's about to be a tornado. Margin debt as a percentage of the economy has just been ramping up and up and up and up. And maybe this means nothing. Maybe it's important. We'll have to see with hindsight. But the margin debt as a percentage of the economy has hit a not just an all-time high, but it's if you draw a line across the tops going back to 2000, every top, the mountain range is higher every time. So every top in the market cycle has a higher high on the margin debt. That tells us people are getting more aggressive. It tells us, as you pointed out a few weeks ago, stock ownership is at an all-time high. Mm-hmm. Percentage of the portfolio, so it's like 57%, according to Ned Davis. And that's at an all-time high, too. Well, that would make sense after this long of a bull market. It would make sense after 401ks have more or less completely replaced pensions in the corporate market world, where pensions in the 80s, when I started in the industry, were dominant. 401ks hadn't even been invented yet at that point. So that gives people more control, but it also says, hey, my concern about the 401k market is not that it's bad. I'm concerned at some point in time, you wonder if the inmates are not running the asylum there, because how many people that do their 401ks really understand a lot about the market? Probably not. A very low percentage. And that also leads
15: corporations
17: you to potential panics.
15: Do try to offer some education, but it's not always,
17: they don't always pay that much attention, and a lot of them are thinking, I don't need this money for 20 years anyway, so why do I care? And, you know, we just talked to someone today about, okay, well, he wasn't paying as much attention to his 401k until he got close to retirement, and now he's really on top of it. So the bottom line is these are secular long-term forces. My personal view right now is I don't think we're at the top. All of the CapEx budgets for all what we call the hyperscalers, that's all of the big technology names, Microsoft and you name them, their budget for what they're spending on data and data centers and all that and AI are still going through the roof.
18: Right.
17: So until that starts to peak out or until something else weird hits the market, I think the market is a bull market and continues on.
15: But just since we've talked about it a lot in the past few weeks, another thing we're just keeping an eye on, as could have happened before the tops, not just the margin debt, but those large IPOs like the SpaceX.
17: Mm-hmm, that's right.
15: We've got a couple more coming in the pipeline.
17: First trillionaire in world history. Unless inflation-adjusted Solomon might have actually been the first one in the Old Testament, but for modern history, he's the first trillionaire.
15: So again, just things we watch. Those are not, hey, this is a stop sign.
17: No.
15: But they're just things to keep an eye on that when they start pairing together with other things, we start paying more attention.
17: And like I said last week, I think this one's structured a lot better than the ones in the dot-com era because he can't sell his stock for 366 days, and most of the other major owners of stock, not counting the general public. General public can buy and sell at will, but the other major institutional investors that have been in it before that were already a partner to this prior to going public, they also have significant lockups into next year.
15: Right. So those who held it privately, and now that it's public, it takes a while for some of them to be able to sell.
17: Right, and it's the big dogs won't be until next year.
18: Right.
17: So that tells you, historically speaking, you never know. This is a past pattern that may or may not repeat. But historically speaking, once the company's, you know, their lockup goes away, that's when you need to start watching the market overall close, because that means likely built-in selling. Yeah.
15: I guess we ought to mention, though, you know, for those of you in the Austin area that listen to us, if you're one of those lucky people with those stock options, we'd be happy to talk to you.
17: Yeah, that's right.
15: Help you out.
17: Give us a call.
15: Just can't resist.
17: 800-327-4285.
15: All right. But, of course, most of you come and visit us on the website, so let me remind you of that. It's cornerstonereport.com, cornerstonereport.com. All right, do you want to get any more? You kind of mentioned what's going on with the stock market. Before we get to the economy, you want to touch any more on the war?
17: No, there's a lot on the war today.
15: I was trying to see which way you want to go next.
17: Let's do the economy first, and then we'll tackle oil and the war. And I'll just let you know up front, I'm not an expert on this by any means, but everything I'm reading says I'm very, I don't know if I would use the word disappointed, but something worse than that. I think that the war, the terms we agreed to, how long we're going to agree to them for, how long will Iran, I don't trust Iran really any. We're going to talk a little bit about two things with Iran. That one is the Shia, you know, which like in Saudi Arabia, they're, the best guess is 1 to 20% are Shias. The Shias and the Sunnis had a big war back in the 1650s. The Sunnis won the war, and the number of Shias was decimated, and it's a very small percentage, but that is who controls Iran. That is who's been saying death to America and death to Israel for 50 years now. And we're going to, it's, I don't think it's over. I don't think the war's over. I'm very skeptical that the ceasefire will work.
15: Well, I've been talking to David about that. I was like, well, I heard one person explain that a Middle East ceasefire is not the same as a ceasefire elsewhere.
17: Right.
15: A Middle East ceasefire, you still have people lobbing stuff at each other. So, you know, it's all relative, too.
17: And at this point in time, you have to say, this irks me to say this, but based on the terms of surrender, we've lost the war. That's just, that is beyond absurd to me and gut-wrenching. Now, that may not be the ultimate outcome, but at this point in time, we gave them almost everything they wanted and a whole lot more, it looks like. So I'm like, wait a minute, time out. But we'll talk about that, and we'll talk about oil in just a moment. But let's talk about the economy real quick.
15: Yeah, so the stocks, you mentioned if when is it time to get off that merry-go-round? But the economy, you're talking about a canary in a coal mine.
17: Yeah, because there is a little bit of stuff you got to watch. Now, most of you know the analogy of canary in the coal mine. That is that the miners would go down back in the day, and if methane gas escaped, which is they can't smell, it has no smell, but they're out in the coal mine, and if the methane starts escaping, they would put, literally, true story, they put canaries in a birdcage in the mine. Why?
15: Right, 'cause we didn't have the technology back then to measure it.
17: If the canary fell over dead, get out of the coal mine fast as you can so you don't die. Okay, so is this a canary in the coal mine? Is this something to watch? I think it really, in the short run, I don't think it's a major danger to the economy. I still love the old Lost in Space.
15: The canary just getting 60s. The coughs, he's still alive.
17: Yeah, it's not danger, Will Robinson yet, for those right. of you that ever watched that when you were kids. Small business, that's where I'm going to focus a little bit of attention on for the economy. 99, now this is a pretty astounding number, and I knew this roughly, but they documented it real well, our good friends over at
15: Potomac, I think.
17: Yeah, at Potomac. 99% of all companies are small businesses. 46% of all employees are employed by small businesses. That's half, almost half. We know that typically the normal thing you see in the textbooks is that two-thirds of all jobs are typically created by small businesses. So they're a very important part of the economy. Here's what's going on right now. Here's what the small businesses are telling us. This is not Microsoft, but this, if you add these all together, you know, they may be minnows compared to the whale, but all these minnows together amount to a big deal in the economy, you know, close to 50% of it. Really closer to 60, almost 70% of job growth, which is what politicians love to see, so do we as Americans. 70% of them say we're having supply chain disruptions after what's happened so far in the war. So just like in COVID, the things that they want to buy that they need for their business are being disrupted. 34% currently are saying they're raising prices. That's 10% since up 10% since March. Again, I'm not an inflationist in that I'm rooting for inflation. I'm an inflationist in that I think we're in an inflationary decade. And I'm repeating again what the regular listeners have heard 1,000 times. Alan Greenspan was the second longest running Fed chairman of all time. And in 2017, he came out, and not only did he come out with a single statement, he went on a rampage, a crusade, if you will, to go on every talk show he could find and tell everybody that this decade would be a decade of stagflation. Not like the last decade. And I don't know, he's probably got a fair amount of credibility on that, I would say. So anyway, small business usually leads the inflation rate and the leading indicators in the economy a couple of months. So right now, the issue with inflation with small companies is not wage gains. That's not material at this point. Although cost of labor is the top of their list as the highest issue. But most of it, frankly, is coming from kind of a surprise to me, health insurance cost. Average per employee in 2015 was $17,500 for health care. Mm-hmm. It's now $27,000. It's running at a very rapid uptick. Mm-hmm. So unlike the 70s, where the unions back then were, I think, around 35% of all employees back in the 70s, now it's down to like 5%, and that's almost all local governments, if you will, state or local government, mostly local governments. So wage price spiral is going to be different this time if it happens at all. It still could affect us, but that's not the primary driving factor. The issue is employee compensation on things like health care.
18: Right.
17: And health care, I don't know, Americans are getting older. Do you think that's going to cause more health costs going up? I don't know. Larry Curly Moe could probably answer that question.
15: My first stint at Cornerstone was back in the early 2000s, and part of what I did to help the company, other than helping clients, was to research our health insurance every year.
17: Oh, yeah.
15: And just watching the prices going up back then was hard to stomach. And
17: it's
15: I can't imagine now.
17: Ugh. So the small businesses are very cautious about hiring people right now, and they're mostly not. Now, one good item, here's a ray, you know, maybe this is, I wouldn't call it the pot at the end of the rainbow, but U.S. retail sales surprised to the upside. Quarter two growth was high, so Q2 looks like it's pretty good economy in terms of GDP. Rising gasoline prices crimped everybody's budget, but it really didn't stop people from spending.
15: Right.
17: So the good news is it crimped their pocketbook in the short run. Consumers look like they're spending down their savings. They are not, most of them, if you look at the numbers, they're not seeing rises in their employment, you know, their pay, commensurate with the rises in their expenses.
15: Right.
17: So they're spending more in terms of their
15: compensation. And we're also seeing it in where they measure savings rate. That's also going down.
17: Right.
15: Yeah.
17: Yeah. Business inventories, lag sales, and those are going up in price right now. So pending home sales, this is another good factor. Rose unexpectedly, up 3.8% in May, fourth consecutive month. So home sales are starting to get unfrozen, it looks like. Now, part of that is that's heavily dependent, as we know, on interest rates, which is heavily dependent on the Fed, which is heavily dependent on inflation, and on and on and on. Let me give you a 2-second or 20-second or 2-minute whatever take on Warsh. So Chairman Warsh has taken over. His statements, he's going to come out and say, I'm going to tell you a whole lot less than the previous Fed chairman have told you. This marks what we call a hawkish shift in policy. Now, I'm still puzzling as to why Trump has been trumpeting, no pun intended, lower rates, lower rates, lower rates. Why? Housing prices go down, outgo. Not the prices going down. The monthly payments go down when interest rates go down. People refinance their mortgages. It'll stimulate more housing sales, and it ripples through the whole economy, not just housing. All that's most obvious to the consumer. But he is an avowed hawk. And when I looked up his background, he's been hawkish. In 2008, he was talking about raising interest rates. Mm-hmm. I'm like, you say what? We've had a major I'm talking about just a few months before the massive crash. I don't know what he said after the crash, but the bottom line is he's a strong inflation hawk. I'm opposed to inflation. Now, the good news to that is that's going to settle down the bond market, which is have a lot of jitters right now about possible inflation. Mm-hmm. Okay, that's good. The bad news is this probably is going to go too far. It almost always does. They overcorrect. It's like a car going down the road. If you start spinning on the ice, you start going side to side. They teach you to correct gradually, you know, steer the opposite direction of the ice.
15: Stay off the brakes.
17: My dad had a really interesting experience once. He was chief of arson investigation for the Dallas Fire Department. And he had asked the guys at the shop, he took his car in for the shop for usual maintenance and whatever. He said, by the way, put some new tires on the back because they're getting a little bit too bald. And he thought they did it, and he took off and didn't check it. He got over the top of the creek, big creek. We live way out in the country by DeSoto. And he got it. This is probably 200 feet tall, the bridge over the creek and the whole underlining creek. And it was all of a sudden one of the Texas gully washers hit. You know, the frog swallower kind of rains. Massive thunderstorm, completely curb-to-curb water, and he started to slide because the ball tires in the back were almost bald.
15: Yeah.
17: Hydroplane. And so he did what he was supposed to do, and he corrected the correct way, and it swung, but it went too far. Pendulum swung too far. And so then he did it again, and it went too far again. And then he did it again one more time, and that was too much. He overcorrected that time, big time, and his car did a 180 on a two-lane bridge over the top of about a, you know, 200 or 300 foot drop to the creek. He said he imagined himself going over that.
15: I'll say, so he wasn't nervous at all.
17: Not at all. And he went like a pinball down that bridge.
15: Right.
17: Boom, boom, boom, boom. I think he hit, you know, I think he hit three fenders and blew out all four tires, if I remember right. But he didn't go over. That's the good news. That's what this reminds me of with Warsh. So I'm concerned, not today, not this year probably, but I'm concerned at some point, if he is an inflation hawk, then by definition, he hates inflation and he will try to kill it. Now, that could be a good or bad policy. Depends on what you're looking at. If you're looking at it as a consumer, you'd say, oh, that's a good thing. If you're looking at it as an investor, you're saying, wait a minute, that's dangerous because he might overcorrect, which is what Fed chairmen that are hawks always do.

0: So inflation to me is kind of like when you're, if you've ever watched boiling water, you're trying to boil an egg or whatever, and you get impatient. I've never been impatient in my entire life. I'm just really the most, he's laughing at me over here. I tend to get very impatient, driven choleric personality, but I'm over here. Okay, come on, eggs boil. Come on, I'm tired of waiting. You know, the water at the bottom is bubbling, but it's not.
1: Right.
0: It's not boiling. It's just you're seeing the first beads of water on the bottom. That's what this feels like to me with inflation, is I think it's going to be boiling in a couple of 3 years. I don't know how long. Mm-hmm. I reserve the right to change my opinion later. But I think inflation is going to be a bigger factor, way bigger factor before the end of the decade. And I'm concerned Warsh is going to overcorrect.
2: 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All right, Jerry, so thank you for letting me take a break or remind everybody how to reach us and what we can do for them. So I know you're eager to get back into the information we have. We never usually have time to cover it all. I think you're kind of looking again at now talking a little bit more about the war.
0: I am, and I still am a long-term bull. I do think that there's potential, and we're going to give both sides of the argument today. We're going to quote geopolitical strategy with Dan Alamaru, who's the geopolitical analyst for Alpine Macro, one of our favorite research firms. We're also going to look at and talk EPG, Dan Steffens in Houston. So we're going to look at both the bullish and the bearish case. My view of the world is it's long-term bullish regardless. I don't see any chance that this is a major
2: talking about oil.
0: For oil. Yeah, for oil. And so I think that the bullish case to me is very much intact. We know in Goldman Sachs, one of the most astute, high, you know, there's to me kind of two firms on Wall Street that sort of dominate in a way. I won't mention both of them, but Goldman is one of my, I think, most revered research firms. They talked about this sometime after COVID. They said after COVID, oil has about a 12-year cycle.
2: Mm-hmm.
0: That's 12 years up and 12 years down. And if you go back and trace it, and it'd take too long on this show to do that, oil has followed that pattern. It won't be exactly 12 years. It might be 13 or 14. It might be 11.
2: Right. But typically around 12.
0: It's been around 12, yeah. Averaging around 12. Now, they said they believe that the bottom is marked when the COVID bottom hit in 2020. If so, and that proves to be accurate, which everything looks to me lining up, still lining up that way.
2: So it should be bullish till the 2030s-ish.
0: Yeah, early 2030s. And that makes sense. There's a lot of factors on that, and a lot of it is, it looks to me like Wall Street has kind of forced the oil companies to start under-drilling, if you will. So we're talking a lot about, hey, we're pumping out more oil than we ever have in the Permian Basin. That's true. We're exporting oil now, which we've never done in U.S. history. That's true. All those things are true. But you have to look, as Wayne Gretzky said, skate to where the puck is going.
2: Mm-hmm.
0: That's true facts today. But where is the puck going in 2, 3, 5 years? That's what we want to focus on today. So I'm going to cover what I view as the short-term outlook from Dan Alamaru and the long-term outlook from EPG out of Houston. And by the

0: way, I don't put any stock at all in what the International Energy Agency out of Paris, France says. They mislead us again and again. And Dan Stephan said, he didn't pull any punches. He said, they lied to us. They overestimated the glut last year. There was a minor oversupply. And their analysis is without the war, we would be in a deficit this year, by the end of this year. Of course, the war throws everything off kilter. Let's talk about the bullish and then the short term, I think, bearish. So, number one, it's much harder, as Dan points out in his newsletter, it's much harder to resolve a supply disruption than a sudden drop in demand. So COVID, we had a sudden drop in demand, recovered very quickly. A supply disruption means that you don't have enough infrastructure, you've shut in wells, you've slowed them down. That's a lot harder to recover from. It takes longer, no matter what you think. He said, we've had two other instances where we've had major crises. One was in 1973. Caused by lack of drilling in the oil patch. The majors weren't going out drilling, and they did that for long enough. It took a while because, you know, it's kind of like that one we quoted in one of the investing psychology books, Popular Delusions and the Madness of Crowds. They said, it's been said that people lose their senses all at one time, like a herd, but they only recover them slowly and one by one. Part of investing strategy 101 needs to be understanding how emotions and social reality, which is what everybody thinks the same thing, how that affects the markets, especially in the big picture things. Not so much in the short term. I don't care about the short term squiggles. I'm talking about, okay, why was everybody buying houses in California in 2005 and mortgaging their house and buying a car with it and thinking housing prices would continue rising forever? That's called social reality. Why did they build condos, ghost condos, near Miami, right by Miami? I remember right after this, the next year, driving through, we had business down there in Miami and some friends down there. I bet we drove 5 miles of empty, dark condos, 20 stories or higher. Most of those got bought out by rich people in foreign countries, frankly. Latin Americans bought a lot of those. But you drive by them and, okay, here's a 20-story high building, 3 lights on.
1: Right, hardly anybody living there.
0: 3 lights on because I think the biggest one, the most populated I saw had 7 lights on. I counted. Mona got my attention. She said, Jerry, what are all these dark buildings over here? And I'm like, wake up, McFly. You know, hey, that's look at this. And it's like, golly, I bet it was 5 miles long, but it could have been only 2. But anyway, the bottom line is certain states, Arizona was one of them, California, Florida, they built the proverbial sand states, grossly overbuilt with borrowed money. Okay, so these things go to extremes. So right now the danger is that we become too bearish on oil, because I still think that long term, I think it's pure supply and demand. I think it's going to go much higher between now, as Goldman Sachs said, in 2032. So again, it's harder to resolve supply disruption where you cut off supply than it is to go to resolve a temporary drop in demand like COVID. We've seen this happen in 2008. We saw it in 1973. There are several instances, which I won't go into for the sake of time, of when the oil industry underestimated the demand. And all of a sudden, they're caught with their pants down. They're like, oh, the demand is outpacing what we've been drilling. And it's been going on, but it usually goes on for a fair amount of time. This is not a one-day deal. Mm-hmm. There are real long lag times in the oil industry. You know, so you may drill a horizontal well now, and you may not get full production for 2 or 3 years. And then you got to figure out how many have you drilled and so forth. So anyway, the risk is on the long term, in the short run, it's going to be the risk is an overshoot to the downside, because the market is a popularity contest. As Warren Buffett's mentor, Benjamin Graham, said, he said, the stock market in the short run is basically a popularity contest. In the long run, it's a weighing machine. Short run, it's a voting machine. Long run, it's a weighing machine. And that is perfectly accurate. And that also goes along with the oil. Now, I never expected the terms of this to say that the U.S. has lost the war, at least in the short run. And, of course, we know that could change. But we're going to be seeing a lot of inventory restocking. Biggest damage was to natural gas infrastructure. They're going to be rebuilding infrastructure. The geopolitical risk premium is still there, but not much. The bigger factor in the short term is people are going to be restocking the inventory. That's positive for oil prices. But the damage to the infrastructure and the loss of revenue from these countries, they're going to probably try to pump too much in the short run to make up for their shortfalls. It's rumored and probable that a gold price has been dumping recently. It's still a long-term bull. But it appears that some of the countries in the Middle East had to sell some gold because they needed cash because their oil supply was heavily restricted in the Strait of Hormuz. Now, Trump has managed to now outrage the Republicans. So the Democrats hate him a lot. And I'm not bashing Trump. I'm mostly in his camp, not on everything. But now we have outraged Republicans on how bad the one-sided deal has been. Now, we know he's trying to push the price down. He wants gasoline prices to go down. He wants mortgage rates to follow inflation. He wants inflation to go down. I think some of that's wishful thinking, but that's what he's attempting to do, and I'm not disagreeing with him on what he's continuing to do. But the long-term view to me is outright bullish and very, very bullish if you look out to 2032. If you look at the short term, if you're a futures trader, it's completely different. It's about 100% backward. This is from Dan Elmeru, Geopolitical Strategy. Iran ceasefire, U.S. politics, what's next? He's the geopolitical analyst for Alpine Micro, one of our favorite research firms. Fairly expensive unless you're a family office or whatever. If you are somebody like that, get on their subscription list. They're very good. He said the U.S. Iran outcome is broadly consistent with our forecast. What are you saying? Now, he's forecasting short term, not long term here, right? So he's forecasting months, not years. And to me, oil is best invested in for years or even decades sometimes. So anyway, first they thought it was going to be escalation, then a deal resembling the status quo ante. He said, we got the sequence right and approximate time frame. What we did not expect was how favorable the terms would be to Iran, close to a U.S. capitulation. He said the longer-term implications, again, so we're talking now, he's talking longer-term, more than 6 months. The longer-term implications of the U.S. failing to defeat Iran remain to be determined. So let me give you some of his highlights. So these, again, are more short-term, not long-term factors, because the long-term, I think, is still exactly what we have been expecting, bullish on the long-term. He said, what we did not fully anticipate was how favorable the final terms would be to Iran. This may be an issue for the agreement's durability. Maybe. He said the key terms are the agreement was signed on June 17th. We are now in a 60-day ceasefire on all fronts. Okay, that puts us out till mid-August-ish. Iran is allowed toll-free commercial passage through the Strait of Hormuz for 60 days. The U.S. lifts its naval blockade and moves to terminate sanctions. The frozen Iranian assets are released to them, and a proposed $300 billion reconstruction fund. Who's funding that? I think it's the U.S. taxpayer. We're giving them $300 billion of taxpayer money to reconstruct their regime when they're one of the most hated regimes in the world and terror and massacring their own 15,000 their own people. I'm having a real hard time with this. Now, this was supposedly a mutually agreed window. Trump, according to Dave McCord, said he kind of laughed the other day, said if this fails, it's Vance's fault. I'm like, well, right. He looks deflated. If you look at his picture, he doesn't look victorious. He's not his normal braggadocious self. He looks deflated to me. So by most objective measures, this is a major Iranian win. And that's just mind-boggling to me that has happened. And I don't have insight into all the military stuff he does in the Oval Office or his
1: Yeah, there could be a lot more to come out later.
0: Yeah, but the issue is right now, it's mind-boggling to me that he attempted to do this before the midterms, knowing the danger to the midterms. But anyway, next year would have been better, at least from my perspective, but I don't have all the information he does. So this looks like a major Iranian win. To me, that is mind-boggling. The deal's close to Iran's maximalist demands. Very close to, they got everything they wanted, just very close to that. The Iranian regime survived. Its nuclear program, although damaged, remains. What? The nuclear program remains, although it's damaged, with enrichment limits only vaguely defined. The whole purpose of doing this war was to nuke out, knock out their nukes. Second purpose would be to free the Iranian people, which are hostage and they hate the regime. But anyway, Tehran has demonstrated it can close a critical global waterway, yeah, extract material concessions. The Iranian National Guard, or Republican National Guard, dominated government by framing this as a victory, likely strengthening the regime at home. That's exactly what we wanted, to strengthen that regime at home. The deal is a setback. I'd say that's an understatement there for the Trump administration, despite the ongoing spin. So I will root for Trump, but I'm like, this is just a bad idea. Now, oil has gone down. The market in the short run is short run. Sometimes the market sees about as far as a gnat on your nose. And that, to me, is one of the... I just don't see any chance that this, A, will last. Iran is going to cheat. And one of the things we talked about before the show, you and I talked about, if you look at... There's two factors amongst, let's call it Iranian doctrines, that to me make this not only highly suspicious, but probably absolute lying, deception. And I'm concerned if Vance is that uninformed on this part of it, and I don't know that to be the fact, but this is a major problem to me. Now, I may be pronouncing this wrong. Tequila, it sounds like tequila from Mexico, but it's not, is not only permitted. I'm reading from a book, a paper written, this is an old one. It's a Middle East forum called Islam's Doctrines of Deception. And I'm going to have to get the highlights on this or we're going to run out of time. But they said not only is deception or lying permitted, sometimes it's obligatory. The Quran 4:29 says you're obligated to basically lie rather than become a part of the... If you're in a country that is dominated by people that are not of your sect, you're obligated to lie to suit your purposes. Now, the Shia in Saudi Arabia, they're estimating 90% of, really 90% of the world's Muslims are Sunni, not Shia. And the Shias are kind of the, you know, the orphan of the world. They're kind of like Cinderella was treated by her stepsisters, except they're extremely violent, and they're more violent, in my view, than the Sunnis for the most part. That happened with the war in 656, and they basically lost that war, and most of the Shias are the minority in the Muslim world, but they're the majority in Iran. They're by far the dominant in Iran. If you don't think about it, remember a few years ago we had the Iran-Iraq war, and millions literally of soldiers on both sides were killed, and they fought for, I think it's something like 10 years. That just tells you how determined all these people are. And they used, you know, basically bulldozers with rollers on the front to mow down some of the soldiers. So this is, I would say, I'd call it bloodthirsty. So anyhow, if you look at this, and you can go get this, I'm not going to quote from it extensively because of lack of time. Islam's Doctrines of Deception is what it's done, what's written, Raymond Abraham. And there's all sorts of, it's about a 10-15 page document, but basically what it says is, if you are in the right, which you believe you are, it is moral, you're in trouble if you don't lie to suit the propagation of Islam. That's basically what the bottom line of this is. And if you look at the hardcore guys in the Shia regime, many of you may not know this, but it's a documented fact that many of them are what we call twelvers. What are twelvers? They believe that the 12th Imam is coming, kind of like Christians believe that Jesus is coming physically on the earth. They believe that their Imam, the 12th Imam, will come, but he will only come if they basically create the Great Tribulation on earth. And then he will come and rescue everybody. That's essentially their... Now, not all of them think that. Not all Muslims are violent. Obviously, it's probably a small percentage of the population. I just think we're not only playing with fire here. I think this is a big problem for the world. And if you're trying to look at a peaceful world, how many geopolitical major crises have we had this decade? Not all geopolitical, but we had COVID. We had tariffs. We've had this war. We had Ukraine. I mean, we've had four major geopolitical or political or market-related crashes of sorts this is the fourth turning, in my opinion. If you haven't read that book, we don't have time to go into that today, but it is written in 97, and it forecasts something similar to all these kind of things happening in the time frame we're in. So anyway, let me give you some good news about something. It's good news for investors. It may not be good news for the general populace. We talked about a while back, and I feel a newsletter stirring in my spirit here to talk about these kind of things, but what is a supercycle? We talked about there are supercycles. First of all, why do cycles exist? The biggest, easiest story to me is kind of like the analogy of the pig farmer. Pig farmer's out there, cow prices are down, he's a cow farmer, and all of a sudden he's going, man, these guys are here, you know, farming pigs or making a fortune. I'm going to convert from cattle farming to pig farming. Guess what? He's not the only farmer thinking that. So what happens is, like the herd, a whole bunch of them, higher margin, move from cattle farming to pig farming. And all of a sudden the price of pigs goes through the roof until it hits its maximum supply, and then it crashes. Why does it crash? Because too many people move from cattle farming to pig farming. That's a very simple analogy of how cycles work, and they tend to do this in every area. Oil, again, is about a 12-year cycle. Real estate is more like 18-year cycle. Mm-hmm. The stock market really has about a 17- or 18-year long-term cycle. That'll be another topic for another day. But I'm looking at the commodity supercycle. Commodity supercycle, and I've got a chart that goes back to the early 1800s. And we have had a number of these cycles. And I believe we started a new one on the uptrend, which probably lasts until the early 2030s. I'll give you some context to this. So this starts in 1820, this chart, and goes to 2026. So from 1825 to 1865, that's 40 years, it went past the Civil War, or peaked at the Civil War, you had a commodity supercycle. That means that raw goods, commodities, or whatever, are in a bull market for a long time. That was 40 years. 1880 to 1920, peaked right before the crash of 29, another 40-year super cycle. They've gotten shorter since then. 1931 to 1950, end of World War II, 19 years. That was from the bottom of the Great Depression till the end of the World War II and into the 50s. So 58 to 80, the Reagan years, 22 years. 1990 to 2008, before the crash, 18 years. How long will this one be? Don't know. Can we guarantee it's going to happen? Of course not. But if you look at the chart, it's fairly compelling. We'll use this in our next public seminar when we do one. It's like, okay, if you look at it, boy, it sure looks like we have a really strong bottom around COVID. That was almost certainly the bottom of the super cycle.
2: Right.
0: Not just oil, but other commodities of all sorts. We're looking at food commodities. We're looking at metal commodities. We're looking at energy commodities. We're looking at all sorts of commodities. And again, I can't give recommendations on this show for legal reasons, but I can tell you my opinion is that this long-term commodity supercycle is in vogue right now, and it looks like, if I were guessing, it probably has at least 10 years to run from now. So put that into your pipe and smoke it, so to speak. I still think that bonds, and I'm not an enemy of bonds. We've used bonds off and on throughout my career for 40-some-odd years. They were especially good from 1981 until COVID. And it's a funny thing, one of the guys who's a long-term bull on bonds, John Malden's friend, he spoke at John Malden's recent seminar, and he had to go approach John before this big seminar they just finished. He has a national conference every year. And this guy is, I mean, he was, if you look at it, he looked like the broken clock that's right twice a day. You know, he simply was always bullish on bonds. Every time I ever read anything he ever said, this is going back probably 15 years, he was still bullish on bonds. Interest rates are falling. You remember how bonds and interest rates work. Interest rates go down, bond prices go up like the proverbial teeter-totter or seesaw on the playground. And he came out and he warned John ahead of time before he introduced him. He said, I'm changing my position. I now think interest rates are going to rise and continue rising like a super cycle. And so what that does, that John was so taken back by it, he had to stop and process. You're saying what? You've been like the broken clock and you've never changed that until today. And now you're saying interest rates are going to be going up for the long run? He said, yes, that's correct. And I'm like, Past performance, no guarantee. But he's been right about bonds and interest rates for probably close to 30 years. He's an economist out of Austin. I can't think of his name off the top of my head. But
1: well, you're talking about these cycles. It sounds like a Bible verse we quote periodically.
0: Ecclesiastes. Time to live, time to die, time to plant, time to pluck up, a time for war and a time for peace. And that's my paraphrase of it. But yeah.
1: Right.
0: I'm glad you mentioned
1: that. So. A lot of things in life have these cycles. Well, if you missed any part of today's conversation, you can catch the full discussion on our podcast, Jerry Tuma's Smart Money, and our website, cornerstonereport.com. 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
5: With SRN News, I'm Bob Agnew in Washington. House Speaker Mike Johnson told the Salem Radio Network this week that Republicans have an excellent chance of maintaining control of the House as solid common sense candidates are running into midterm elections.
10: We've got great candidates, an extraordinary record to run on, a great environment, and meanwhile, the Democrats are going stock raving mad. There's an insurgent left has taken over the Democrat Party. The Marxists are taking control. They're openly running as socialists and anti-Semites. And
5: Secretary of War Pete Hegseth announcing a six-month Pentagon review of America's forces in Europe.
12: Hegseth is criticizing NATO allies for not providing access to bases for U.S. forces to launch attacks on Iran. He also accuses Europe of prioritizing gender equity and climate change over defense.
5: That is correspondent Ken Lorman reporting. More on these stories at srnnews.com.
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18: 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So we do this show because we love educating people about retirement and investing, and we hope that each person listening learns something new today. 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That will take you to our website, guardianfinancialmanagement.com, where you can find this show recorded as well as more information about us. You can reach out there and ask questions or schedule a meeting. And there's also just blog posts and other resources on the website as well. So, Matt, how are you doing? How's the Howard family?
14: Doing great, Tyler. Appreciate that introduction, and we hope you're doing well as well, wherever you may be listening from. We really appreciate you tuning in as we have turned the corner from Memorial Day, and summer is upon us. Doesn't really feel like it. It's we're getting some good rains and cloud cover, but we know what's ahead, and so we are appreciative for every cloudy and coolish day that we have, and everything is nice and green with all the rain. We love that. Had some time to be out on the lake to do a little fishing this week, and had some grand times with that and laughter, and you know, when you have a boat full of boys, there's some competitiveness, and our youngest, Hudson, reeled in a nearly 10-pounder, and that was awesome. And he let everyone know. He let his brother know, his oldest brother, who is the fisherman of the family. He made sure that he knew that he caught the biggest fish on the fishing trip. So that was fun. We had a lot of fun up at Texoma catching some striper bass. And Steve Buckley, as I mentioned before, we've done that. This was a much more successful trip than we had in the spring. It was cold and they weren't biting, but he did the best he could then. But today, or the other day, was awesome. This week when we went to catch some striper, and a lot of fun. If you ever have a chance to take your family, kids, want to do a guided trip up there, I highly recommend it. We're kind of getting in late in the season now, but it's a lot of fun. Tyler, I know you've gone with your dad as well, and it's just a blast. So we know we've got a lot of listeners all across North Texas and Oklahoma, so we've got both sides of the lake up there, and a lot of fun times as we, you know, get to do the spring and summertime activities now and enjoy those. And we do this show, Plain Talk, No Worries is the name of it. We do this show every week. We talk a lot about what's going on in the world, what's going on in our lives, and what's going on that may affect you in the financial world, may affect you in the political world or overseas. All of it has an impact on your retirement and your financial portfolio. Striper bass fishing might not, but we're always going to talk a little bit about our families.
18: It's an important part of retirement there, fishing.
14: It is. You got to, you know, you might want to buy the bass boat. You might want to buy the RV. We've had clients that want to buy the skid steer and farm implements and things. You know, whatever makes it work for you. But in to be able to do those things and enjoy those things in your retirement, you got to have a plan. And have a plan in plan for your retirement, how you're going to draw down your retirement, which accounts you're going to take withdraw from first. Are you protected from inflation and runaway, as we mentioned, runaway inflation and drops in the market, the volatility, or are you just exposed to those? What if the tax rates double or triple over the course of your retirement? What are you going to do about that? Have you taken that into account? What type of risk are you exposed to? All of these things are things that should be addressed by an independent financial advisor. We cannot stress that enough. Find one. There's a lot of good ones out there. We would love to hear from you if you want us to take a look at your situation, where you stand, want a retirement plan. If you're a small business owner and you need key man insurance, you want to keep an employee, make sure you have a plan for that. If you need succession planning, we've got that covered as well. Life insurance, general wealth management, tax planning. We do all of those things. You should be dealing with someone that's independent that can help you, that's not beholden to a Wall Street firm, that's not beholden to an insurance firm, someone that is truly independent that can pick and choose from the cream of the crop and put the best products for you in your situation. There are products, insurance products, there are investment products in the market that fit certain cases that would be horrible in other cases. It all is unique. And so if you're going to sometimes these the larger banks and the Wall Street firms, they're going to just run some numbers on you. They're gonna stress test you and risk analysis, and then they're going to put you in their models, and you're going to get that. 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And it's a lot of time it's a cookie cutter plan. 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
17: 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That'll take you to our website where you can reach out, read about us, catch old shows, ask questions. If you want a topic addressed on the radio, you can do that as well. But we would love to hear from you, show you what a no-obligation, written, customized retirement income plan would look like for you, and show you some of the alternatives that we do. We're not for everyone. Our client base is kind of a niche client base, and we're not going to be swinging for the fences and chasing those 40 and 50% gains, because that's how you're going to end up taking huge losses at some point. And if you take those huge losses right into your retirement or in the 5 years or so after you retire, you have set yourself up for a disaster. There are ways to create predictable income for you in retirement with principal protection, protecting the downside while giving you predictable income. And that is what creates that stress-free retirement. That's what creates that sleep at night, that sleep easy retirement. So you're not worried when you're looking at headlines or tickers. And some of the best compliments we can get is clients saying they don't look at ticker, they don't look at a stock ticker anymore. That's an amazing compliment. And so that's what we strive for, to create that stress-free retirement. We love the stock market. We use it in a different way. We believe in growing your money, but growing it with guardrails. And we have some unique features and can walk through those things with you, because your life, your plan is unique to you. You saved money and had a paycheck while you were working. You should get a paycheck while you retire. We believe in that. We believe in creating a plan that can cover your expenses with guaranteed money that is principal protected. We can show you how that works, show you how that can create that sleep easy retirement. So again, 1-800-25-RETIRE, or you can get us local, 972-996-7858. We have an office in Flower Mound right on the north side of the Metroplex. We would love to hear from you, show you what we can do. Come in. It's no obligation. We meet with you the first time. We're going to sit down, have a conversation with you, get to know you, your wants, your needs, desires, what we can do. We're going to sit down, put that together, put it in our software. We're going to create a plan for you, schedule a second meeting, sit down again. Or, you know we have listeners that are all across the North Texas and Southern Oklahoma area and beyond. We can do a virtual meeting, a Zoom meeting. And you may think, well, I can't do a Zoom. Well, if you can open an email and click on a link, you can do a Zoom. 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Now, one of the things that we talk about and look a lot on is duration of your retirement, and outliving your money is the number one fear. That's called longevity risk. So the fear of living too long, living longer than your money lasts. And that is the number one fear of retirees. And one of the things that really affects that, or can affect that, over say a 25 or 35 year retirement is inflation and interest rates, and all of these things combined can just do a number on that. And so we're going to kind of take a deep dive. Tyler's got some stuff here. We're going to kind of take a deep dive into interest rates, and then we'll kind of pair that with inflation and how all this can tie to your retirement, and it can set you up for success or failure if it's not addressed.
18: Yeah, Matt, and we wanted to talk about this because in the news this last week, there was a bit of a, well, I'll just say this came out this past week and a half, that the 2 and 10 year treasuries were seeing some of their highest yields since the beginning of the year, and the 30-year treasuries, the longest term treasury bonds that are out there, had risen over 5%, which hasn't happened. That's the highest since 2007. And so we kind of just want to talk about, what does that even mean? In plain English, what does that mean? What is a treasury? What is a bond? How does this affect you? How does inflation play a role? So we just kind of want to talk through a bunch of those questions and give you a little bit in plain English, like, what is going on in the world? When you see in the news, 30-year treasuries reach all, like, not all-time highs, but their highest highs since 2007, what does that mean? And so we thought we'd first start off with this. So a treasury is basically the same thing as a bond. Bonds and treasury is the same thing. Treasury is just government debt. So when you purchase a treasury bond, you are loaning the government money. If you purchase a, what's called a corporate bond, you're loaning a company money. That is essentially what's happening with both of those. And you're basically set, it's set in stone. So over, I said, 2 year treasury, 10 year treasury, 30 year treasury. So a 2 year, 10 years, or 30 years, you're loaning money at a set interest rate. And generally speaking, when it comes to treasury, there's lots of versions of bonds out there, I'll say. So, but the government bonds are supposed to be the safest, quote unquote, safest investment out there, because the government is supposed to be the best, I'll say, borrower. Like, they're the least likely to default. And because they're the least likely to default, they get the lowest interest rate. So when a treasury bond, so when the government's interest rate, like what it costs for the government to borrow money, goes up, then all the other bonds out there, corporate, everything else also goes up, because they're saying, well, the best borrower in the world is now paying 5% instead of 4%. So now you, a corporation or individual, have to pay something above that. So that's why you see mortgage rates get higher and all this stuff as interest rates go up. With all that said, there's one very important aspect to all of this, because you might think, oh, okay, so like if you put your money in a bank or you lend it out to someone, you get a little more interest. It shouldn't, why is that a big deal? Why would that be bad or good? Because whenever interest rates increase for all of these, like treasuries and bonds, the current ones increase, all of the old ones that are at lower interest rates lose value. Because they're all traded on a market. So if you have a 30-year treasury that's paying 4%, and now you can go out and get a 30-year treasury that's paying 5%, if you wanted to sell your current treasury bond, it would have to sell at what's called a discount, but basically you have to sell at a loss, because they've got to make up that difference for someone else who could buy a 5% one instead of your 4%. So whenever interest rates increase, all the other bonds out there decrease in value. And that's why when we talk about, like, there's no safety in a 401k, there's no safety in bonds, that's because if interest rates increase, then all the values in your portfolio, all these bond, you can have bond funds, anything that's a treasury fund, anything that's any type of, it has any type of interest rate on it, is going to lose value. And if, especially if it's a 30-year one, you might not want to hold it for 30 years. You might just be sitting there trying to get the most interest you can on something that's quote unquote safe.
17: Yeah, let's think about this, Tyler. Let's say hypothetically you got a 30-year U.S. Treasury in maybe 2020, in the height of COVID, or right after it. That thing, it may be 2%, 1%. Let's just say hypothetically it's paying 2%, and now that 30-year Treasury is paying 5%. So let's say you're holding that treasury, and you want to sell it because you need some cash now. You need some liquidity. So you've got to sell that treasury, but yours is paying 2%. Okay, this hypothetical one is paying 2%, and the new ones right now are issuing at 5%. Now you could hold that for another 25 years. And it would mature, and you'd get your money back, but you need your cash now. This is also one of the liquidity risk and things your advisor should be looking at you with. But so what Tyler is explaining here is, the only way you're going to be able to liquidate that treasury is to sell it at a discount, because no one's going to buy your 2%, your treasury that is paying a 2% coupon when the new ones are throwing off 5%. So the only way you can move that is sell it at a discount someone that's going to hold it long term and realize a gain 25 years from now. Right. And so that's where you can get into trouble. That's where you see these bond funds are have lost so much, because the bonds that are making these funds up are all having to be sold at a discount compared to, or are all valued at a discount compared to the newly issued treasuries.
18: Yeah, and that's exactly right. What you just explained, that and what you just heard from Matt and how he explained this, is exactly what happened in 2023 when the Silicon Valley Bank in California went under, had to get bailed out. It was because they had all these 30-year treasuries from 2020 that were 1% or 2% interest rates, and then interest rates jumped up to 3%, 4%, 5%, and they lost value, but it's a bank. So whenever people went to go get their money out of the bank, they have to sell off these treasuries at a huge loss, and it basically collapsed the bank. So there's that risk is called interest rate risk, is the increase and decrease in interest rates, how that will affect your bonds, your interest rate, it says your interest bearing investments, and it's all tied together. So when you hear, interest rates are at, especially the 30-year, when you see the 30-year interest rate when they say like, it's the highest it's been since 2007, that means all the other 30-year bonds between 2007 and today, which I guess some may have actually will mature next year if it's a 30, yeah. Or that's 20 years, but
17: 20 years.
18: Yeah. Well, so they're still out there, but all the other 30-year bonds are losing value. And ultimately, all this ties into just the risk in this. Now, the kind of the next question is, why is this happening? And this is why we're not huge fans of bonds, because the why it's happening is kind of going to keep happening is what I'll say. So there's essentially two reasons. One, I'll hit quickly here. The government debt is a big part of it. So as the government debt increases, the likelihood of the government defaulting at some point in the future gets higher and higher. So people start to doubt whether the government can actually pay back some of these debts or pay the interest on some of their debts. So they start demanding higher interest in order to lend the government money. Just like if you have a bad credit score, you have to pay more in interest to borrow. So since the government debt keeps increasing, there's just this risk that essentially people start to doubt whether the government can repay it. So that will increase, interest rates over time. I think that's one of the biggest factors for why in the long term, I don't see interest rates being able to come down. On top of that, we have this other big factor, which we were talking about, is inflation. And so as inflation increases, then the Fed, who kind of raises and lowers interest rates, they have a hard time lowering interest rates when there's high inflation, because that just pumps more money into the economy, which will increase inflation. So inflation is the other big factor here. And inflation being high, mostly because of just high oil and gas prices and fertilizer prices right now, is the other kind of big cause for why this is happening. But when it comes to inflation, we thought it was interesting too. We had a few points we wanted to talk about here, because there's a few different numbers that go into inflation. But before I do that, as we're talking about all of this, if you have questions, if you have bonds in your portfolio and you're like, I don't understand what's going on with this and I want to sit down and talk to someone more, please feel free to give us a call, 972-996-7858 or 1-800-25-RETIRE. That's 1-800-25-RETIRE. We can take a look at all of these, show you, basically run risk analysis. We'd like to do risk analysis for if another 2008 happens. But there's also credit crunches. So what happened in 2022 with interest rates? How would that affect your portfolio? And that's part of the risk analysis that we do.
17: Yeah, that's such an important point, because everybody remembers 2008. And it was a terrible time. There was the, financial crisis and banks were going under and terrible mortgages that were bundled and all of those things. And so you probably remember that and how devastating it was maybe to your 401k or your portfolio. 2022 on a 60-40, on the traditional, Wall Street 60-40 was actually worse overall than 2008, because not only did you have a 20%+ drop in the S&P, for example, you had the bond market cratering as well, double digit losses, which now there's the large bond funds are down 20%, 30%, and 40% over a 5+ year period. So while everyone focuses on 2008 and the dot-com bubble sometimes, but 2022 was a really dramatically bad year. Now it's a lot of the losses in that, what Wall Street loves, that 60-40 portfolio have been erased because of what the equities have done in the last few years and skyrocketed up. But that's your safe money, your quote unquote safe money. You may look at that and it may be down 30% over the last 5 years. And that's not your safe money. That's not safe. And we talk about this, the 401ks, if you're only in your whole investment world is in your 401k, there's no true safety in that 401k. So if you're 59 and a half or older, you can roll that over to an IRA and find some true safety and get a retirement plan in place. Working with an independent advisor, they can talk you through that, walk you through that, show you how that works, get some tax planning, some Roth conversions if it makes sense. There's so many things you can do if you can do that rollover. You continue to participate in your company's 401k, continue to get that company match, but at 59 and a half, you can do that. There's other plans that you can do at 50 if you're a public service employee, of police, fire, et cetera. You can sometimes do those at 50 in your 457s. There's so many things out there. When we say 457s and 401ks and 403bs and there's a 401a, these are all just the numbers in the tax code, but typically there is a number of options you have, and they're pretty limited in your 401k, and none of those are truly safe because the quote unquote safe option is bonds.
18: Right. And if you've never looked at it, you're like, oh, they just stuck me in something, I don't know what I'm in. You're basically, what you're almost, all what I've, what we always see when that happens is that you get stuck into some kind of target date fund, which moves you more to bonds as you get closer to retirement. So if you're listening to this and you're like, oh, I don't want to be in bonds, then that you're probably in that. So give us a call, like we keep saying, 972-996-7858, and we can help you kind of put a plan together. That's really the key here, is having a plan, having a direction, having goals, having your money do specific things. And for you, us to invest you and direct you to investments that you are fans of and you want to be in and that really fit your strategies as well, not just stick you in the, like we said, the 60-40, the Wall Street two-step, all the same stuff. So as we come up on the break, I just want to throw in, and we'll talk about this a little bit more. So we'll talk about inflation a little bit more on the second half of the show, but inflation is really a big key to all this interest rate stuff and to the bond situation. And if inflation can't get under control, if we keep seeing it grow and grow, we're going to see interest rates continue to either stay where they are or increase over time, which will be overall just not great for the economy. And I thought maybe before we close this out for this first half, we could just talk about this. Matt found this great chart here that basically shows a list of all these different items of inflation between 2000 and 2025. And it has the highest interest rate items and some of the ones that have actually decreased in value. And we thought it'd be fun just kind of go through this and point out some of the biggest increasers and decreases, like the biggest causes and the ones that have kept inflation down.
17: Yeah, we've got a couple minutes here, but it's basically price changes from 2000 to 2025, and it's from the Bureau of Labor Statistics, and it goes through things such as TVs, which have almost decreased 100% in cost since then. 98% decrease. If you've looked or bought one of these giant TVs or looked at them, you see, if you don't get the most brand new model and you go look at one that's, you know, last year's, it's incredible how cheap they are compared to what they used to be.
18: Right. I remember just looking at big, massive plasma TVs in the past and them being thousands and thousands of dollars. And now they're sometimes like 100 or 200. And it's just crazy to think through like that progression.
17: So, it is. And we see the same things with computers and software, cell phone services. Those have all seen double digit, almost 50% decreases over the last 25 years. You know, I remember those initial cell phone plans. If you ran out of minutes, your bill was astronomical. And now everybody has unlimited data, unlimited plans. I mean, it's just crazy. But then there's several others that have skyrocketed. And we'll touch on this in a moment. We're going to have to take a quick break here. We want to kind of touch on this again when we come back from the break. But if you have any questions on anything that you've heard or want to just discuss some things with us, we'd love to hear from you. 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
1: 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We hope you're having a great day, whatever it is you're out and about doing. We appreciate you tuning in and listening. Hope you find something educational or something that helps you, or if something piques your interest or you have a question, we'd love to hear from you. Give us a call. We have an office in Flower Mound right on the north side of the Metroplex, but we have clients all over North Texas and southern Oklahoma and in most places in between. We have clients from California and North Carolina to Hawaii, honestly. It's pretty interesting how when you know, people listen or you get referrals and word of mouth or people move. We have clients in North Carolina that took a summer trip there and now they live there because they just fell in love with Western Carolina, which is a beautiful area of the country. Same, we had clients that ended up moving to Hawaii. Like, how could you, you know, if you can afford it, how could you not love that place? But all that to say, we're Guardian Financial Management. We love our clients. We believe we are different. We strive to be different with a personal touch. We are independent. We stress that constantly on this show. If you've ever listened, you'll know we stress finding an independent financial advisor, someone that is not beholden to an insurance company or a bank or a Wall Street firm, someone that can truly give you an independent plan, because we believe those independent plans truly set you up for the most successful retirement. And being able to use all of the products, not one product from this insurance company or one product from this bank or this Wall Street firm's proprietary fund, we don't believe that. We believe that you should be able to pick from all the best of the best, and that's how we put our plans together. We believe in growing your money with guardrails. We believe in safety. You've worked too hard to be taking a ton of risk right before you retire or in your retirement, to watch all that just evaporate if there's a market crash. And there's ways to build in defenses for that, ways to give you guaranteed income, ways to create a personal pension that can give you income for life, that can give your spouse income for life, so that your expenses can be covered with guaranteed income. And so no matter what happens on Wall Street or in Washington or on the other side of the world, you know that your expenses are covered with guaranteed income that is principal protected. That is the key. It's principal protected. It just gives you that peace of mind. There have been studies. We talk about this all the time. Ernst & Young study. That peace of mind can actually add to the longevity of your life. And then don't take that from us. Don't take that from an insurance company. That's an Ernst & Young study that showed these things. And these types of things matter. And when you hear these things, don't always take word for it. Do research on it and put it to the test. And we love that. We talk about this all the time. We can do a stress test on your current investment. What's your current portfolio? We can run that through a 2022 type of crash, a 2008, a 2001 dot-com bubble. All of those things we see, and sometimes they're pretty revealing. Someone that has told an advisor, for example,

0: I don't want to be in a lot of risk because they went through 2008, and then you run a scenario on that portfolio of what a 2008 another 2008 type of meltdown in the market would do, and they'd be down 30 to 40%, and they're, you know, jaws on the ground. So those types of things you can look at. You should know and trust your advisor. There's a lot of good ones out there. Unfortunately, there's some that aren't. That's the way every field is, but you need to be comfortable. We believe in creating a family atmosphere. We have a lot of family in our office. We believe we have a lot of family-like clients. We do life with them. So if you have questions on a show on the show today, anything you hear, you have questions about your nearing retirement, or just want to get a plan started, maybe you just reached 59 and a half and you can roll that 401k over like we always talk about into an IRA, give us a call. We'd love to hear from you, show you what it looks like. 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We can help you with that as well. 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So in the first half of the show before the break, we touched on bonds and how wild the yields have been, and why, you know, with the 30-year hitting a 5% here, the highest since 2007, and how that affects older bonds and why they have to be sold at a discount if and how that affects bond funds. And then we talked about inflation and interest rates and how all of this ties together and what happens across a 30-year retirement or more is you're going to have multiple phases of this, and it can really affect your retirement. So we kind of closed the first half of the show. We were talking about inflation, and we talk about inflation a lot because it can be a silent killer in your retirement. Maybe you're one that wants to keep a lot of cash on hand. We have a lot of conservative clients. We have a lot of conservative people that listen to this show and think, I can just keep it in a bank and I'll be fine. I can get in a little CD and be fine. But if inflation is earning, if the inflation rate is more or double what you're earning in that CD or in the bank account, you're still losing. You're losing purchasing power. So you have to fight that. And over the course of 30 years, that can be devastating to your retirement. So one of the things we found was this wonderful chart here, the price changes in goods from the year 2000 through the end of December of last year. So it was, and it's from the Bureau of Labor Statistics. So you've got a 25-year span, which is less than the average retirement, by the way, because longevity is just multiplying or increasing dramatically for retirees. Longevity is how long you live, and so longevity risk is running out of money before you run out of breath, and that's the number one fear of retirees. Coupled with this is how much inflation is going to eat away at your assets. And we're not just talking about the market going up and down or you withdrawing, but just inflation. How much more things cost over time. Now, what's interesting about this chart that we were talking before the break is some things get dramatically cheaper over time. And we see that, and we've seen that. We talked about TVs, how much they've come down, computers, cell phones. And we talked about, if you remember, those giant brick cell phones from the 80s and 90s. And if you can't even imagine what the per minute cost was, or when you first had the cell plans, and if you ran out of minutes, how expensive that cell phone bill was if you went over minutes or data or sent too many texts. I remember when the plans would charge you for each text message, which I can't even imagine with teenagers what what the, those bills would be today.
1: and just think through like long distance phone calls, not even cell phones, but long distance phone calls used to be expensive. My in-laws always talk about when they were first dating, they were long distance, and they had their biggest expense was their phone bill every single month because of how much they talked to each other. So we don't have any of that to deal with.
0: Yeah, I was thinking the other day, I was trying to explain what a collect call was to my kids, and it just blew their mind. I was like, no, you just like, you could call collect. And there was this really funny commercial, like where they called collect from the hospital and they said, it's Bob. We had a baby. It's a boy. And they were announcing to their parents that they had a baby and it was a boy, and they did it on a collect call, and then they just hung up. So, but the kids,
1: it's too expensive to say anything
0: else.
1: Yeah,
0: they didn't understand. But so those are some of the things where technology has created, you know, a significant decrease in the price of things. And but as we all know, there are a lot of things that have increased significantly over the last 25 years in price. And it was interesting. Tyler and I is astute anti-government, anti-big government fellows that we are. We made the observation that a lot of these things that have increased the most have the most government involvement in them. And so we were looking here, hospital services, for example, has in the 25 years has almost seen a 300% increase. That is wild.
1: Yeah, that is the highest on this chart by far, followed not even closely, but followed by college tuition, which is the other one that's increased over 200% in the last 25 years, which I'm sure if you have any kids in college, you're sitting there wondering what is going on with these college tuition bills. That is kind of the next on there, followed by childcare, nursery school, which is pretty high on this list as well. 160% inflation over the last 25 years, and then more medical care services. Housing and food are up there, but not nearly as high, just doubling over the last 25 years, which makes more sense at 2 or 3% inflation. That's just a little bit above that, but the hospital and everything in college are the two massive.
0: Yeah, and what's really interesting about this, Tyler, is if you know, it's hard to describe this chart on the radio. You know, we're doing, I think that's one of the cardinal sins of radio is trying to describe something, but we're doing it anyways. Well, we talk about politics and religion and
1: we'll talk about charts all we want.
0: So, but what's interesting about this is where all of the things that did spike. Now, hospital services, medical, it has just skyrocketed from the year 2000 till present. But many of these things we're keeping up, moving along. There wasn't a ton of inflation, but then when you got to 2021, 2022, they went into hyperdrive and went nearly straight vertical on the chart. And that's so when you think about, this is a 25 year period of price changes, so inflation of consumer goods, services, and wages, and really the big spike has come in the last 5 years. We were in a pretty, you know, inflation was pretty much under control for, you know, for the first 20 years of this millennium.
1: Yeah, when we would build plans out before, you know, before 2022, you were using, or 2021 and 2022, you were using 1 or 2% for inflation over the next 30 years. Now we're using 3 or 4% instead, and that's a massive difference over time. But we gotta stay kind of in line with historical averages, and that is what CPI has been. But even CPI, and this is a note I just wanted to point out here, is the gauge for inflation. Even if you add back in gas and food, the number recently is about 3.8% with gas and food. You might be thinking, that doesn't seem to make sense. It feels like much worse than that. And that's because CPI since the 1990s, has adjusted. Basically, when they calculate inflation, they are substituting certain items out for cheaper ones if it gets too high. So there's a it's not the, oh, this is what I used to always get, and now it's 3.8% higher. It's like, no, this is what you used to always get, and then we substituted some of those items out for cheaper ones, and now it's 3.8% higher. So there's all these little things they do with inflation, the inflation number, that always seems to make it lower every single time they make an adjustment to how they calculate it. And that is really what makes the numbers start to have a disconnect from the way that you just feel. And one of the big things too, we have a new Fed chair who just got sworn in here in the last week and a half. And one of the things he wants to do is change the way they calculate inflation. But honestly, the way he's talking about doing it might also just produce a lower number over time, which is probably what he's hoping to do because he wants to lower interest rates. But I just don't know how he's going to do that if he doesn't deal with inflation and the government debt.
0: Yeah, and the thing is government, regardless of party, can monkey with the numbers and you know, statistics. There's lots of saying about statistics, right? But folks that go to the store, they know. You know, when you're buying stuff, you know if your food bill's doubled. You know when you pull in the gas station, obviously, if, you know, gas and diesel are $4 and $5. Now, we know that that wasn't the case here before this war started, but it was during, you know, the Biden administration, and now here we are, and that's how fragile things. And regardless of your political views, whether, you know, we were certainly not fans of Joe Biden's policies and high gas prices and a lot of, you know, anti-oil and gas policies and things, and we certainly are in favor of drilling and producing our energy. But the bottom line is when you pull into the gas station because a war is going on the other side of the world, you're still, whether Trump's president or Biden's president, or we're, you know, there's a president down the road that we've never even heard the name of yet, it's still coming out of your pocket. And those are things that are real world, and regardless of the statistics that they and readings and ways they tell you that inflation is not as bad as it is or the same or whatever, bottom line is you got to pay for it. And it's a pinch on you if you're working and you know it takes away your disposable income. It really hurts if you're retired and you had a plan built out for a certain amount of income and expenses and these things. And that's why you have to take these things into account and take into inflation and what's going to happen. And it's why we are so in tune with what's going on politically. It affects you. It affects us, how we build plans. One of the things is we're barreling towards, and we'll probably be there before July 4th, you know, 250th anniversary of this country, and we're going to celebrate with $40 trillion in debt. I looked at it. We just blew past $39 trillion. So that's one of the reasons why what Tyler was talking about earlier is there comes a point where we have so much debt that we can't afford to drop the keep dropping the interest rates and
1: well, just
0: things.
1: No one will borrow
0: no
1: from
0: will,
1: you.
0: No one yeah. will borrow. It's you're now the United States government becomes more risky.
1: Right. And just so you kind of know the process of this, these treasuries, whenever the government's like, oh, we're going to sell a bunch of debt, we're going to go out into the market and sell a bunch, there's this giant auction that happens. That's what set the interest rate over 5%. The Fed didn't decide anything. The government doesn't set it. It's an auction that sets it. So as the debt keeps increasing, people are at the auction are just going to say, like, I don't really want this debt anymore. I don't want to lend to you, the government, and unless you pay me 6% now. And so that's why it keeps going up. It's an auction. It's all the, you know, it's the market, and everyone's looking at it and saying, I think we want a higher interest rate given these factors. So
0: exactly right. And so all of those things factor in, and we talk about all this because it does have an impact on you, and it impacts your retirement, where, you know, the average retirement, like we talked about, is you know, much longer than it used to be because people are living much longer than they used to be. So you're going to experience these things. That's why we stress tax planning as well. That debt, we don't believe they're going to cut spending, regardless of the party that's in there. That neither party has any appetite for cutting spending. They one at least pays it lip service, but then they really don't do a whole lot about it, and they just spend it in different ways on different things. And so the only way that they're going to bring down some of this debt, we feel, in the future, is they're going to raise taxes. And so you have to have some tax planning, and that gets into that as well. And we talk about these things, but you need to talk with an advisor that can help you with this, that can create a plan to deal with these things, so that you can have a retirement that is what we like to call sleep easy, a retirement where you can you can check out and enjoy your retirement, whatever it is that you want to do, whether, you know, serving, working on something that you want to work on, a project, a hobby, whatever it is, and not be concerned with your retirement, not be concerned with running out of money. There is a way to put that together. We dive deep into these things, into these issues on this show to kind of educate, because these are the things that we take into account and look at when we're building out retirement plans, because we want to build something that, as we talk about the 4% so-called safe withdrawal rate, where they say you can take 4% of your portfolio and you probably won't run out of money. We detest that word, probably won't run out. We want to build something that gives you longevity in your retirement plan, guaranteed income that covers your expenses with principal protection, so that no matter what happens with all of these crazy things we're talking about, inflation, market risk, market drops, crashes, you know, when you put your head asleep tonight, you and your spouse are covered with your retirement plan for the rest of your life. If that's something you want to take a look at, we'd love to show you how that works. No obligation, on our dime. 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Which will take you to our website, where you can reach out, ask us questions, check us out, check out old shows. We'd love to hear from you. When you call in and make an appointment, you're going to sit down with Tyler or myself. You're not just another number in this enormous system. We pride ourselves on being a small niche firm that has a client base that feels like family, that is family in our eyes. And we love that. We love that personal touch. You're not just this, you know, one of thousands of clients. We love to be able to give that personal touch. So give us a call again, 1-800-25-RETIRE. It's 1-800-25-RETIRE.
1: Yeah, Matt, and I just want to chime in here as we kind of close out this interest rate conversation, that there are really good alternatives to bonds. There are so many options now in the stock market side, on the insurance side with annuities and life insurance, that can add a bunch of safety, but give you a little bit, basically give you more protection from these types of risks that we're talking about, interest rate risk, inflation risk, et cetera. And we can add these to your plan depending on your personal preferences. You know, we don't just build cookie cutter plans, but figuring out exactly what you are okay with and what you like and dislike. But there are so many more alternatives now besides bonds for safety that, in our opinion, just really help deal with interest rate hikes, inflation, et cetera. And so growing your money with guardrails, this is what we try to do. And there's a lot of options out there to put on those guardrails. How high do you want the guardrail? How low do you want the guardrail? How much growth do we want to shoot for? All of that is part of the plan and the conversation that we have with you. We really like to dive into exactly what investments we are using and get your opinions on them as well. So this is all part of building out the plan, and there's a lot that goes into each one. We're not just, like we said, we don't just do the cookie cutter thing. We like to run by you all these different types of investments and what you would really generally prefer. So if that is at all interest to you, as Matt was saying, 1-800-25-RETIRE is how you can reach us, and we can go through, build you that no obligation retirement plan, talk to you about the types of investments that we think would kind of fit your criteria and goals, and get you to peace of mind and to be able to deal with all these different risks in retirement. So as we kind of close out here, we wanted to have just a quick conversation about taxes. We'll probably touch on this a little bit more next week on the show, because there's a lot more to say about it. But we've seen essentially a mistake when it comes to tax planning and tax, building out your portfolio to optimize how things are taxed. And there's one thing that seems to be missed a lot. And so with that, we just talk about it. And that is the difference between, there's something called, well, I'll just say there's tax brackets. So you have your ordinary income tax bracket, what you paid federal government for any income that you make each year. There's an entirely separate one for something called long-term capital gains tax rate. And knowing the difference between these two and investing to determine on this is just really important. So as quickly and as simply as I can, I'm going to try to explain that when it comes to long-term capital gains, that includes basically anything that appreciates in value. So gold, silver, land, stocks, as these grow in value over time, if you hold it over a year, you get taxed at a better tax rate than your income tax rate. that for most people is going to hover between 0% tax and 15% tax. If you are making interest on anything, interest income, constant payouts, your IRA money, income that you make, rental income, all that goes into the ordinary tax income that gets taxed at much higher rates than long-term capital gains tax rates. So with that being said, I'll just say this. We like, when it comes to interest or annuities or anything that's income paying, we like to use your retirement accounts. So your IRAs, your 401ks, your Roths, and anything that is in a non-qualified account, that's just money that you've put into an investment account, you get taxed on interest every year that is made in that account. It's called a non-qualified account. That's where we really like to put the appreciation investments. So like your long-term stocks, everything like that, so that you get taxed at 0 to 15% instead of 22, 24, 33. And we have a lot more to say about this. We'll touch more on this next week, but I just wanted to throw that out there. Just kind of think through what investments you're putting into what accounts.
0: Yeah, that's exactly right, Tyler. And this is why we can't stress enough to work with an advisor that can truly help you, that knows what they're doing, that is taking into account the different tax strategies, the different tax the ways non-qualified versus qualified money is treated in tax, in the tax code. You can do great. I'm making 10-12%, but if you've messed up, if the advisor has messed up the way that they've allocated your retirement into qualified and non-qualified and appreciation and dividend and interest producing, it can knock you down because of your taxes. 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We're going to close today thanking our police and fire, as we always do, military. We just rolled past Memorial Day. I want to thank all of those that serve in sometimes thankless roles. We just appreciate them so much. And we're going to close with what we always close with. When the good Lord takes you, we hope you go with memories instead of wishes. God bless.
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8: With SRN News, I'm Bob Agnew in Washington. Deputy National Security Advisor, I should say former Deputy National Security Advisor, KT McFarland, told the Salem Radio Network this week that President Trump has done a masterful job in the war with Iran and rallying Arab countries in the battle.
9: And the test of all of this will be the Abraham Accord. You know, historically, whenever there's fighting in the Middle East, the Gulf Arabs, Saudi Arabia, Kuwait, et cetera, they sit it out. They let everybody else fight, and then they just watch from the sidelines. This time, President Trump has managed to bring those Gulf Arabs to our side and to Israel's side.
8: McFarland spoke this week with the Salem Radio Network. Attacks continue, meanwhile, between Israel and Hezbollah, firing rockets from South Lebanon. Stefan Jaffa lives in the northern part of Israel near the border, right in harm's way from those Hezbollah terrorist attacks.
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19: 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And while most of David's guests are doctors or authorities in their area of expertise, they do not diagnose or prescribe on the air. If you have a medical condition that requires treatment, see a health professional. The information contained in this program is for educational and entertainment purposes only. And now, your host of Dr. Health Radio, the snowman himself, David Snow.
20: Ah, summer, the season when otherwise normal adults are transformed into beach bunnies, surfer dudes, nautical experts, and amusement park junkies. It's a season when families spend a lot of time, a quality time together in the local emergency room. The premise is simple. People take vacations to forget about work. Instead, they forget about everything, including the laws of gravity and the laws of motion. So, in the interest of injury prevention, here's a list of some summer tips to keep you safe and healthy. 1, pain is much easier to get than to get rid of. 2, you'll catch more fish with worms than your fingers. 3, the boogie board was invented by the boogeyman. 4, your analyst does not qualify as protective headgear. 5, don't drink and dive. 6, don't dive. And 7, each year millions of people from around the world visit Disney World. About half drive on the same side of the road as we do. Can you say traffic and accidents? All right. Welcome to the first weekend of summer here on a Father's Day weekend edition of the program. We want you to keep your weekend strong and healthy, and we're here to help you do that. And today on the show, summer nutrition is on the menu. What to eat, drink, take, and do, as well as not to, if you want more energy, want to avoid illness this summer, and want to be healthier in the process this summer season. Welcome once again to the Healthiest Hour on Radio. I am your radio snowman, David Snow, here to keep you cool and healthy. And we appreciate you making us a part of your weekend. Thank you so much for tuning in. Maria Moroni, a clinical nutritionist, joins us shortly for all that information that I just described. And we want you to have the healthiest summer season possible, and we're here to help you do that. Now, here's some information on hydration. That's very important if you want to have, you want to stay hydrated. If you want to stay healthy, you need to stay hydrated, and that means not only paying attention to the foods and beverages that are going to enhance your body's hydration, like juicy fruits, you know, those mouth-watering watermelons and other melons, as well as citrus fruits and berries, and maybe a cold cup of soup, gazpacho, anyone? And then there's those high water-containing vegetables, the tomatoes and cucumbers, which are actually fruits. Everybody considers those vegetables. Various green leafy greens and green veggies and other veggies. But, you know, besides having a high moisture content, the greens are also a good source of electrolytes. And speaking of electrolytes, don't forget coconut water. That's a potassium powerhouse. You might want to add some sodium to it if you're going to be sweating or outdoors a lot. A little salt in there to balance out the the sodium, potassium. You need both electrolytes. But you also want to avoid consuming things that deplete or compromise your hydration, and that is a lot of caffeine-containing beverages, alcoholic drinks. Both of those are diuretics, and excess can cause problems. So what about taking additional electrolytes? Is that a friend or a trend? Well, you might need them if you sweat a lot, if you're outdoors a lot and are doing an intense workout, especially if it lasts longer than 60 minutes or so. Of course, if you're running or engaging in any athletic or sports competition, you want to be aware of that. But the electrolytes are probably a smart thing to do, especially increasing your sodium, because that helps you retain fluid and keeps your thirst mechanism working properly. There's a lot of brands on the market. The main thing is the potassium and sodium. Some have magnesium and calcium and other minerals, but the two that you want to really pay attention to are the sodium and potassium. All right, in news of mental health, a Harvard study of adult development, and this spans nearly 80 years, showed that strong social bonds protect individuals from life's adversities and are better predictors, listen to this, of a long and happy life than intelligence, genetics, and money. Also, the U.S. Centers for Disease Control and Prevention and the World Health Organization warn that loneliness significantly increases your risk of cardiovascular disease as well as stroke and depression, raising your likelihood of an early death by 30%. So friends and family are priceless when it comes to your health. And just to be clear, I'm talking about real friends, not the virtual ones or the online AI versions, okay? In other words, a real person just like you. What a concept. It's more valuable to have four real friends versus, 4,000 followers, even if they're friendly. Oh, and speaking of friends, do you have any false friends? This is research on 2,300 volunteers. They found negative social ties, if you have unsupportive friends, for instance, sped up the aging process by about 15%, making people roughly 9 months older, biologically speaking at least. Hostile friends, they say, as well as family members, also increase inflammation and stress levels. So something to be aware of there. Just ahead, the Fitness File, a special edition of it, so stay with us as Dr. Health continues.
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20: All right. Boy, this was hard to write and think about. You know, last week at this time, I mentioned the passing of an international fitness icon, Gilad, who was also a longtime friend. Knew him for almost 30 years. He died, June 9th, Tuesday. And in today's fitness file, I want to feature some of the highlights of, not only Gilad in general, but, you know, my relationship with him. He was a star, for those of you not familiar with him, he was a star of TV's Bodies in Motion, which for decades was America's number one fitness show and on television, and also the first to be shot on location outdoors in Hawaii, and also the longest running televised fitness-themed show spanning over 35 years. Right around 35 years. Now, Gilad passed away just days ago, as I mentioned, and we were friends since the 1990s. I remember having him first as a guest on the show, and then we became fast friends after that, and I had him on countless times, usually in the beginning of the year for New Year's fitness resolutions, and often he would be on with Jack LaLanne, who I also had on for New Year's fitness resolutions, who was the godfather of fitness. And anyway... for those, Hawaii residents, and we broadcast in Hawaii, you know that all of his episodes, Bodies in Motion on TV, were shot on various beaches in the islands of Hawaii. And he was also known by millions of viewers. He sold hundreds of thousands of, if not more, of DVDs of his various fitness routines. There was Lord of the Abs and the body sculpting or total body sculpting and many others numerous to name right now, but dozens of different videos that people could watch and practice in their own home in the comfort of their living room. And doing the exercises. Now, a few facts about Gilad, some of these I got off the website. And by the way, you can go to gilad.tv for more information. But in 1983, he launched Bodies in Motion, as I mentioned, the first nationally syndicated half-hour fitness show. And the show was on ESPN for, I think, 12 years, and then it moved to the Discovery Channel, Fit TV, and then Lifetime. And besides Bodies in Motion airing nationally here in the U.S., it was also televised in many other countries, both in Europe and in Asia. And he was also inducted in the National Fitness Hall of Fame. It's hard to talk about him since I knew him so long. Let's see, what else? By the way, I read on the website, Gilad.tv, the JLTV, I'm not familiar with it, but JLTV, maybe my producer could look that up. It'll be broadcasting a special 12-hour marathon tribute this Monday. That's the day after tomorrow, June 22nd, at 6 a.m. Eastern Time, featuring some of the classic episodes of Bodies in Motion, kind of the best of 30 years of televised broadcasting. Now, one lighthearted story I want to share with you. Gilad and I hung out many times together, but I remember many years ago when Gilad and I met for lunch one day at a restaurant in Honolulu. He had to bow out early, a little early for a business meeting or something. He had an engagement. So a few minutes later, I walked up, and I think it was to get the rest of my food to go, or maybe grab a dessert or something. But the woman at the counter says, "I know who you were having lunch with." And I said, "Oh, yeah, that was Gilad." And she said, she kind of corrected me. She said, "Oh, no, I recognized him from his TV show. That was Jake, the star of Body by Jake, who is, does have a show. And he was an actor and was a host of another fitness program on television, but it was not Gilad, but Jake Steinfeld. I couldn't convince her that the waitress that it was Gilad. And so later I told Gilad what happened at the restaurant, and he was a little upset because, partly, and I think most of you would agree, Gilad was a lot better looking than Jake Steinfeld, who was the other TV fitness host she mistook him for. Oh, and one last thing I'll leave with you is that back in 2011, upon the passing of America's Godfather of Fitness, who was one of Gilad's idols, we both called each other and were planning on attending his memorial service, which was to be held at Forest Lawn Cemetery in the Hollywood Hills. That's where most of the Hollywood celebrities and TV stars are buried. And at that memorial service, I believe Gilad and I sat together. I know we hung out together there. And Arnold Schwarzenegger gave the eulogy about Jack LaLanne, since he was best friends with him. So anyway, we've lost another fitness icon. And thank you for indulging me and sharing these thoughts with you about my longtime friend and annual guest of Dr. Health Radio. Okay, JLTV is on DirecTV, Connect, Xfinity, and Spectrum, is that correct? Okay. My producer just dug that information out for me. And again, you can go to gilad.tv for more information. All right. Let's see. I've got some more news to get to. Okay. Before we go to the fitness file, I want to share this with you. Could that cause skin cancer? This is the first weekend of summer. And, of course, sunscreens are important. Having good sun sense, but sun has benefits, and I'm going to talk about that in the next couple of weeks, some of the benefits. Everybody tries to avoid the sun at all costs, but the right dose of sunshine and light is critical for good health. But some less obvious risks for developing skin cancer: white wine. Listen to this. According to a study published in Cancer Epidemiology, Biomarkers, and Prevention, each glass of white wine per day was associated with a 13% increased risk of melanoma. And that was due to DNA-damaging enzyme acetaldehyde. That's what gives you the hangover if you drink too much. Or even if you drink. And that's, of course, found in all alcoholic beverages. But it has higher levels in white wine than other alcoholic beverages. So if you're going to drink wine, switch to red instead. Also, and speaking of red, new research in Nature Communications, not new, but some research, shows that those carrying the gene that gives you red hair, and meaning the color runs in your family, that leads to 42% more sun-associated genetic mutations compared with people who did not carry the gene. So, you're more, of course, you've seen a lot of ginger or redheaded people with freckles, and those freckles are the result of sun damage. But just be aware of that. You need to be extra careful. And then a study published, here's another less obvious risk of developing skin cancer. This is from the British Medical Journal. They uncovered a connection between strains of HPV, that's human papillomavirus, and the prevalence of squamous cell carcinoma, which is one stage worse than basal cell carcinoma. more strains of HPV a person carried, the more likely they were to develop squamous cell cancers in their lifetime. And then also citrus juice, as healthy as it can be, you know, rich in vitamin C and potassium and other nutrients, but consuming a cup, one cup serving of grapefruit or orange juice had a 1.5 times daily, or if you did that 1.5 times daily, they found increase of melanoma risk by up to 36%. This was from the Journal of Clinical Oncology, and that's because the fruits are rich in sorrelins. Those are compounds that are making the skin more photosensitive. So just make sure you, if you do drink citrus fruit, a little extra sunscreen's advisable. Let's go to the Funny Bone Pharmacy, if we could.

0: That's funny. I can't find it. All right. With tomorrow being the first day of summer, here's a fitting question for you. Let me ask my producer this. What's black and red and black and red and black and red?
1: Got me on that one.
0: That's a zebra with sunburn. All right. And here's a woman going into this door, and she's the sign on the door says X-rays and tanning salon. How's that for a combination? Take your pick. Which kind of radiation do you want, right? And speaking of tanning, I want to just mention this for you regular listeners, or maybe a new listener. We're going to, in 2 weeks from today, we will have a dermatologist on talking about summer skincare. Dr. Annette Zernick will be with us on that particular show. Oh, and a couple other funnies for you. Let's see. A patient preparing to have an X-ray was handed a folding gown told to remove your clothes and put this over your head. The tall, lanky patient soon came out of the dressing room naked with his hands held high over his head, holding the folded gown. Well, following directions a little too literally, I guess. Okay, and then finally a doctor answered the phone and heard the familiar voice of a colleague on the other end of the line. "We need a fourth for poker," said the friend. "I'll be right over," whispered the doctor. As he put on his coat, his wife asked, you know, she thought he had a ER call from the hospital. "Is it serious?" "Oh, yes. Quite serious," said the doctor gravely. "Why, there are three doctors there already." All right. We won't have a doctor, but we have a clinical nutritionist coming right up talking about summer nutrition here on the Healthiest Hour on Radio. Stay with us as Dr. Health continues. I'm David Snow here on Dr. Health Radio.
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0: Yes. Yes, it is. School's out. And it's summer. The first weekend of summer, that is. Hey, no matter what the weather is outside, it's always cool coming out of your radio. When you're tuned to the Radio Snowman, that's me, David Snow, here to keep you cool and healthy. And we appreciate you tuning in and making us a part of your first summer weekend of the program, edition of the program, I should say. And we welcome you once again to the Healthiest Hour on Radio. In this segment, summer nutrition on the menu. Maria Moroni is a national nutrition educator and researcher, and she's with us today to give you some tips on improving your summer nutrition. And we want to welcome her to the Dr. Health Radio microphones this morning. Maria, how the health are you?
1: I'm great. How about yourself?
0: Excellent.
1: Yay,
0: thank you.
1: We made it.
0: Yes.
1: We made it to summer.
0: All right. Yeah. The first weekend. Well, actually, tomorrow is technically the first day of summer, but it's the first weekend of summer, right? And, while we don't experience typically the winter weight gain that we do during the holiday months of Christmas, New Year's, et cetera, and Thanksgiving, everyone... You know, I mean, people can overdo it and can ingest too many calories and, maybe too much alcoholic beverages. Alcohol, people don't realize that has 7 calories per gram, which is more than carbohydrates or protein. Not quite as much as fats, which is 9 calories per gram. But, as far as wanting to basically just have a more nutritious summer. Let's give us some tips on that. I know that everyone wants more energy at this time of the year, obviously, and the key to energy at the cellular level is mitochondria. Tell us what that is and why people need to really know about it.
1: Oh, absolutely. Summer just means more activity. And I think just by being more active, you're going to burn more calories, which is probably a nice thing and one of the reasons why everybody looks forward to the season for sure. But here's the thing, all of those extra activities require energy, right? And so how do we make sure we're healthy and we're able to keep up with all of the fun that our season has to offer? Well, we really need to understand then where the energy comes from. And the answer to that is that it comes from all of the little tiny mitochondria in our cells. And they come in the form, that energy comes in the form of something called ATP, or as most people know it, as energy. And we use 90%, we make 90% of the energy in those mitochondria in our cells that power us, right? And all of our activities.
0: Mm-hmm. Yeah, and a lot of people don't realize that it takes energy to digest food. And if you eat hard to digest foods at this active time of the year, it's going to take more energy from your body, and your body only has so much energy. So you're going to have less energy for, enjoying the summer, for goodness sake.
1: We don't store it. We don't store that energy that the mitochondria make. It's use it or lose it, And so we're constantly making it. So we constantly have to be powering those little energy centers in our cells.
0: Okay. Now, how do we do that as far as, obviously foods? And I really want to mention, because I've talked to some people here at the studio as well as, friends and relatives and people that I've come across as well as listeners. And I can't stress enough that as much as you and I are pro supplements, we take countless supplements a day, maybe, but the it's not a substitute for the best obtainable food. And a lot of people still don't eat as much as they can organically grown. And why organic food matters so much is because, the pesticide residues, just take one example, forget the commercial fertilizers and the fact that there's not the trace minerals that there is in organically grown food, but aside from the nutrient content, which is very important, just taking the pesticide aspect or pesticides, fungicides, herbicides, that disrupts human hormones, which affects your energy, your gut health, which affects, regularity and immune system, and your mood and everything. And then neurologically, it can be, they can be neurotoxic, some of the chemicals that are added to food. Plus, organic food tastes better. it's just the fact of life. That's why the high-end restaurants will always go for, organic greens and grass-fed this and grass-fed beef and, wild salmon or wild fish. Wild-caught fish. And let's talk about that before we get into, the nutrients that people can take supplementally.
1: Sure. So, you know, you're preaching to the choir right here, because I am a clinical nutritionist, a functional clinical nutritionist.
0: I forgot to mention that. Thank you for mentioning it.
1: Yeah, I'm always remiss. Food first.
0: Good.
1: Oh, no worries. I'm always food first. I think

0: you got exactly that our grandparents got. It reminds me of comedian Jay Leno some years ago on the show. He said, you know what our grandparents called organic food back then? Food, because all of it was organic. A century exactly. ago, before the sprays and pesticides, herbicides, fungicides, etc. And you couldn't help but eat organic because that's all that was available, and it was a lot more nutritious at the time. Yeah,
1: and so. They picked it out of their backyards too. It didn't truck from across the country,
0: right?
1: So what were other benefits they had?
0: Yes. Okay. Well, I just wanted to, highlight that at the outset, because it's more important to invest a little extra money in your food budget for the organic. And sometimes it's not, much more at all. Sometimes it's 50% more, or some 10%, depending on the particular produce or, fruit or vegetable or grain, nut or seed. But it's always worth it. I mean, I tell people, I say, when they bitch and moan about the prices, it's all about priorities. They're trying to save 20 cents on a pound of apples, and then they're spending $6 a beverage at Starbucks or some other establishment or something. And I tell them, I say, food costs more than poison. Deal with it. I mean, it's your body. What you got to prioritize.
1: Well,
0: things.
1: If people want to need to, because we're in a tough economy right now. If people sure. are sort of watching their pennies, I completely understand.
0: Yeah. So
1: I would encourage people to look up the Environmental Working Group and find the list of Clean 15.
0: Yes. That's right.
1: Yeah. Or the Dirty Dozen. Take a good look at the Dirty Dozen, which tells you absolutely which fruits and vegetables you should be eating only.
0: Yes.
1: Organic.
0: Right.
1: And then which ones you can get away with, maybe if you're watching your pennies.
0: Yeah,
1: but
0: usually.
1: Ideally,
0: yeah, go
1: it's
0: ahead.
1: All organic.
0: Huh? What's that?
1: I said ideally it's all organic.
0: Oh, yeah, of course, yeah. But usually, what I was going to mention is the skinned fruits, the avocados, if you can't get organic, that's they're still good. The uh-huh. citrus, the. But you don't want to get leafy green vegetables, anything but organic. Those you definitely want to get organic.
1: And this time of year, strawberries. Strawberries are the number one thing on the list every season, every year.
0: Yeah, they're terrible. Yeah. I mean, and here in Florida, where I live and where we broadcast from, our headquarters, we grow a lot of strawberries, as they do in California on your coast and other places. But, it's just as good and fresh and wholesome and tasty as they are. And people say, they think because they can't taste the pesticides that they don't exist or something. I mean, if you're tasting pesticides, you are really eating or ingesting way, way too much, because usually you can't taste anything at all when it comes to, the chemically laden produce. And I'm glad you mentioned strawberries, because they're at the top of the Dirty Dozen list. Let's move on, because I have many more questions for you. Let's see. Before our next break, let's get into some of the nutrients that supplementally, now that we've talked about foods to anchor the summer nutrition diet and menu that anybody is consuming, the melons and just as a food safety tip, because my next door neighbor, who was in her 80s, she had a tremendously dangerous bout with diarrhea. It was from cantaloupe, and I always advise people against cantaloupe, because of all the melons, they're it's one of the most porous or coarsely, the outside of the melon, the rind, or the it's hard to get it really clean. And since melons grow on the ground, and if it's commercial melon, if you're buying it from Mexico or whatever, you know what they fertilize it with. I'm not going to go there, but certain third world countries that can't maybe afford commercial fertilizers, what have you. But anyway, wash your melons, but probably avoid cantaloupe. Do the smooth melons, the watermelon, honeydew, Crenshaw, etc. So just want to make that point from a food safety standpoint, because melons are, in season, and everybody's, thinking of, upcoming 4th of July, watermelon is kind of the American fruit dessert or, you know, a fruit side.

0: dish traditionally. So anyway, let's get into, you mentioned mitochondria, and there's some specific nutrients available in supplemental form if people want some extra energy that are available to boost that mitochondria level at the cellular level. So if you could mention a few of those, please.
1: Sure. I think, you know, at the end of the day, the name of the game for aging well and for having energy is antioxidants. I think that's really, people don't quite, you hear the term antioxidant for many years. It just becomes one of those terms in the background, and you don't realize just how many different supplements are powerful antioxidants. Of course, you get them in the foods you eat. If you're eating those 5 to 7 servings of, you know, fresh organic fruits and vegetables every day. But one of them, and really one of the top ones, in my opinion, would be CoQ10. So coenzyme Q10,
0: sure.
1: Very powerful antioxidant, and that protects against free radical damage, right? Just by our cells making energy, our little mitochondria inside every cell making energy every day, that creates free radicals in the body, believe it or not.
0: Mm-hmm.
1: That's the side effect. You know, sort of like a car drive, you could drive a car and you can drive down the road, but you have the fumes from the gas. We have a fume internally. It's a free radical production just from making energy all day long. And so we naturally make some antioxidants. Glutathione is one of those. That's the master antioxidant that the body makes.
0: Mm-hmm.
1: But we can't possibly make enough antioxidants to combat all of the outside pollutants and all of the other things that affect our health. Right. So taking antioxidants on a daily basis, and pick one or two, or, you know, change them up. Certainly you can do that.
0: Good idea.
1: CoQ10.
0: Okay.
1: CoQ10 is a powerful one that has an affinity for the heart and even your brain cells.
0: Oh,
1: and
0: yes.
1: It's found in every cell.
0: Yeah. And as we age, we manufacture or make more of, or less of it as people get older. And so anybody over 40, and especially, as you mentioned, anybody with heart issues, and if you're on a statin, most doctors, fortunately, are finally prescribing or recommending that people take at least 100 milligrams or so of CoQ10 along with the statins.
1: Statin drugs, exactly.
0: Yeah. Now, I know that you're connected with the Natural Factors company, which produces CoQ10 and some of the other antioxidants. And they have, tell us, let's just spend a minute with CoQ10, because some people are taking it. And actually, a relative of mine called me from California and said, "Hey, David, you know, which CoQ10 do I do?" And I told him, because he's older than me and I'm his uncle. But I told him, I said, "Make sure you get the ubiquinol, the OL at the end instead of ubiquinol." Known. That's the chemical name of CoQ10, coenzyme Q10. And it's because as we get older, we don't make the conversion, right, from ubiquinone to ubiquinol?
1: So it's a really interesting topic, and it's one I've been digging into recently.
0: Oh, okay.
1: And
0: do tell.
1: So the truth of the matter is that CoQ10 is the name for, what we call CoQ10 is actually ubiquinone.
0: That's right.
1: Right?
0: Yeah.
1: And ubiquinol is actually CoQ10 as well. They are when the body does something called a redox reaction, which is maybe a little too sciencey for everybody, but they're each side of a redox reaction. And what happens in the body is the body will turn it, if you're taking ubiquinone, it'll turn it to ubiquinol when the body needs it in the ubiquinol form. It'll turn it back to ubiquinone when the body needs it in that form. And all day long, it's changing back and forth and back and forth.
0: Oh.
1: And what it's doing, it's providing not only antioxidant support, but it's also providing ATP energy in the body. Some folks, as they get older, it is a little harder for those conversions to happen, and so that's when the ubiquinol is a benefit. So if you're not in the best of health, you might want to try the ubiquinol form, but you can certainly try the ubiquinone form first and see if that works for you.
0: Okay.
1: But I'm a fan of both forms. I actually think they're both important.
0: Okay, good to know. And Natural Factors has, they do offer both. And they, every time I shop for or the CoQ10, I buy the Natural Factors. And they consistently have probably one of the best prices, if not the best price, because sometimes they even have them in twin packs, you know, a BOGO pack. And it's because I think they produce more than any other supplement company. I mean, they make, you know, they do millions of capsules every year of the CoQ10 products. And
1: I'll share a little tip with you.
0: Yeah, please.
1: It's very important to know the brand that you're getting your CoQ10 from.
0: Absolutely.
1: And if it's a less than, you know, maybe some of these like online internet.
0: Oh my God, don't get me started. Yeah,
1: I know. But so what happens is if CoQ10 crystallizes, it's useless in the body. And that is easy to do if you're not soft gelling it properly. Right.
0: Oh, okay.
1: And so that's so important to know your brand and not skimp out, especially when it comes to CoQ10. So Natural Factors is an excellent choice.
0: Okay, good to know. All right, some other... and then one last note on CoQ10. It's a fat-soluble antioxidant, so you want to take it with some fat in the meal. You don't want to take it on an empty stomach or with your coffee in the morning. You want to take it with, you know, a meal that has some fat and other nutrients.
1: Or with your omega-3s.
0: Yeah, that's a good point, too. Yeah. the fish oil, yeah, because those are... partners and not crime, but and partners in nutrition. Yeah, for sure. Okay. Actually, I have many more questions. We just need to take one more break of the hour, Maria, if you can stay with us after the break.
1: Sure thing.
0: Okay. Yeah. Coming up, I want to ask you about nutrient sunscreens. There's natural nutrient sunscreens that you can take. They don't completely take the place of an external sunscreen that you would put on your skin, but they really do help. And then we'll talk about the importance of a good multivitamin as a foundation of summer nutrition and year-round nutrition for that matter. Plus, with all the intense sunlight at this time of the year, some other tips on that as well. As we talk about summer nutrition with clinical nutritionist Maria Moroni. Stick around if you want to stay healthy. And if you can't stay with us all hour long, just check the local listing on our website for our rebroadcast later today on the station you're listening to now. 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
0: Welcome back to the program. It is summer, the first weekend of summer, and we appreciate you tuning in and making us a part of your summer weekend. The first weekend in 2026 of the summer season. And here to help us with our summer nutrition is Maria Moroni, a clinical nutritionist and researcher. And if you're just joining us, we were talking about different nutrients as well as foods and lifestyle tips to have a healthier summer nutritionally. And, you know, I want to make people aware that there's some junk food exercises that people are engaging in. Have you heard of some of these, Maria? The twists. Yeah. Some people do the twists, but then they do pretzel twists. That's not so healthy. And then, of course, you know, the crunches. Unfortunately, they resort to the Nestle's crunches or Captain Crunches, and that's not conducive to summer nutrition. And then turnovers. Well, apple turnovers. Yeah. And then curls are healthy, but not when they're cheese curls. So I'm just saying. Okay. But, you know, in defense of the junk food industry, did you know that although sometimes they get a bad rap, for every bakery or donut shop that opens, they automatically create a minimum of 20 jobs? Did you know that?
1: Oh, my goodness. That's amazing.
0: Well, no, yeah. 10 dentists and 10 heart surgeons. Okay. Moving right along. Okay. Let's talk about nutrients in sunscreens, or using natural nutrients for sunscreens. And it's not going to be a SPF 15 or 30, but it's going to be, you know, in the single digit numbers, and you know, maybe 5, 6, 8 SPF, sun protection factor. So let's talk about one in particular, and I know that Natural Factors produces it, lutein. It's a pigment that typically it's extracted for supplements by from marigolds, and there's other food sources as well. But talk about how the nutrient lutein can be so beneficial to our eyes.
1: Well, there's a few actually that are really beneficial for our eyes. And, you know, I think, again, I'm going to say antioxidants are the name of the game. So lutein is an antioxidant. Astaxanthin, that's another one.
0: Oh, love it. Yeah, take it every day.
1: Yeah, powerful antioxidant. And also the OPCs, grape seed extract and pycnogenol, very powerful antioxidants. And all of them, what they can do, which is makes them a little more unusual, is that they can cross the retinal barrier of the eye. So who knew we had a retinal barrier? I knew we had a blood-brain barrier, right?
0: Mm-hmm.
1: But I didn't know until I started doing a little research on this that we actually have a retinal barrier that protects our eye health. And so that keeps dangerous substances from crossing and damaging our eyes. And that's what antioxidants like astaxanthin and grapeseed extract and pycnogenol and lutein can cross that retinal barrier. And they can protect your eyes from the effects of the sun. If, you know, hopefully everybody's wearing good sunglasses,
0: sure,
1: especially down there in Florida. But it's really important to protect your eye health. And so those antioxidants in the summer in particular can really help.
0: And they have an affinity for the eye tissue or the cells in the eyes, because certain nutrients have an affinity for certain parts of the body, which we know. And lutein and zeaxanthin and astaxanthin are three that do have an affinity either for the macula or the retina or, you know, different parts of the eye that support its protect it, as you mentioned, as an antioxidant, and then also support a good eye or visual health. And also for visual acuity. And then glare recovery. You'll recover from glare, especially, you know, if you're driving when you're on road trips this summer. You know how everybody now has LED headlights, and even if they're not on their high beams, if there's a car coming toward you, it can almost blind you, especially if you're elderly. And the glare recovery time is crucial to recover so that you can see after they pass, you know, what you're driving toward, you know, in your forward vision.
1: Sure.
0: And and then night vision too. It helps your vision become more acute at night, as far as nutrients go, bilberry extract, etc.
1: Vitamin A also very important for eye health, and that flare recovery that you were just talking about.
0: Oh, yeah, so, yeah. I'm glad you mentioned that, because vitamin A actually manufactures your body's visual purple, which are the rods and cones in the eyes that give you eyesight. Yeah, yeah, that's very important.
1: Yeah.
0: And then people that in third world countries that are vitamin A deficient, one of the main side effects is blindness, vitamin A related blindness. And so anyway, that's another program. Okay, we just have a few minutes left, so I have many more questions. Besides CoQ10 and the lutein and zeaxanthin you mentioned, and then you also mentioned, I'm glad you brought it up, the grapeseed extract, pycnogenol. Those are all available natural factors at your nearest natural food store. Or is there a website people can go to?
1: A website for
0: to see the research or some of the products.
1: Well, the products, naturalfactors.com. The research, we don't put that on our website per se, but any of the health food stores, independent health food stores that you go into, there's folks in the aisle and they're doing our trainings and our portal trainings and learning all about natural factors. They can probably answer a lot of questions for you.
0: Sure. Yeah, definitely. And just as a foundation for a good supplement program during the summer and year round for that matter, is a good multivitamin mineral, because B vitamins, which we didn't really talk about, B1, B2, etc. Those are the main vitamins that turn food into energy. B1 turns carbohydrates into energy, and then B6 is involved in fat metabolism, etc. Each vitamin does a little different thing, even though they have overlapping benefits, all 8 B vitamins in the B complex family. So and then of course it covers all the bases. It's kind of an insurance policy. You mentioned vitamin A. It has your vitamin A, E, and some vitamin C, although you want to get a lot from your produce and fresh fruits and vegetables. So, and it's only one or two a day. The Whole Earth and Sea is the one I take, the Men's 50 Plus. Which one do you take or recommend to your clients?
1: Yeah, so, the consumers are different. Some of us who are a little bit older, we prefer a little bit more broader support. So a two-a-day formula, obviously, if you've got two, you can fit a whole lot more whole foods in that two-a-day formula.
0: Right.
1: And those two tablets than you can in a one-a-day capsule.
0: Sure.
1: So, but you're a super busy individual and you're only going to take your supplements in the morning because you're going as the day takes off, then, sure, by all means, just do the once a day. At least you're getting that, as you called it, and I call it the same thing, micronutrient insurance. We're getting the RDA, recommended dietary allowances, of all of the important vitamins and minerals that we need to stave off illness in a day. Because as we said, most people aren't eating those 5 to 7 servings of vegetables and fruits. And so taking a good multivitamin ensures that you're going to get the basics, at least the minimum that you need. And then hopefully you're eating some healthy foods on top of that.
0: We hope. One would hope, for sure. Okay, one last nutrient or one last question for you. NMN, nicotinamide mononucleotide, or something like that. It's the rage in supplement aisles and people taking it for anti-aging benefits and energy and so on. What is it exactly? What does it do from a clinical nutritionist standpoint, as you are?
1: So nucleotides, right? NMN, nicotinamide mononucleotide, you got it right, is a nucleotide. So what are nucleotides? They're the basic building blocks of nucleic acids, RNA and DNA, right? So DNA, that provides the code for all of our cells' activities. So think about something like 30 trillion cells in our body, right? The DNA provides the code. They're like the architect that makes the blueprint, right? And then RNA converts that code into proteins or enzymes that carry out cellular function. So those are like the builders that build the house.
0: Okay.
1: And so important.
0: And they're available, it's available as a supplement from Natural Factors and other companies.
1: Indeed.
0: Okay.
1: It's very important for helping make mitochondrial energy, for sure.
0: NMN, if you want more energy. And I want to thank you so much, Maria. Come back anytime, maybe the next season for the fall. You can give us some more information as you uncover more research in the work that you do. So thank you so much for being on. Appreciate it.
1: My pleasure. Wonderful to be with you, David. Have a wonderful summer.
0: Thank you. Happy first weekend of summer to yourself as well. And there goes Maria Moroni, clinical nutritionist. And here we go with another edition. But join us again next week, same time, same station. Thanking you for joining us today. I'm David Snow, reminding you that it isn't how long you live, it's how you live long. Aloha. Have a healthy week.
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14: With SRN News, I'm Bob Agnew in Washington. Iran says it has closed the Strait of Hormuz again, citing Israeli attacks in Lebanon and what it calls U.S. bad faith in their interim agreement on the war. Those living in the line of fire in northern Israel, like Elil Lashak, hope that Israel and the Lebanese government find a solution to their conflict.
15: I hope that we will not fall into the same traps that we have fallen in the 80s and the 90s, and that we will not have to occupy a part of Lebanon. I hope we will continue with full strength our military actions in southern Lebanon and weaken Hezbollah, and that will suffice to bring us to complete peace with the people and the government of Lebanon.
14: Authorities in Pakistan say two roadside bombs in the northwestern part of the country have left at least 7 people dead. No group has claimed responsibility so far, but suspicion is likely to fall on the Pakistani Taliban. This is SRN News.
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17: 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Today, you know, we're going to talk about creating retirement income from your 401k. You know, people think, well, okay, now I'm going to retire. I got a lot of money in my 401k, but we got to create some income, don't we, Karen?
18: Yes, consistent.
17: So we're going to talk about strategies to convert your nest egg into lifetime retirement income, right? So, Karen, you know, the first thing we think that someone needs to do is they need to have a plan, right?
18: You absolutely need to have a plan, and part of that should be an income plan, also referred to as a withdrawal strategy.
17: Well, we're going to talk about that, and we've talked about the 4% rule, probably talk about it a little bit more. You know, is that an appropriate, just take your $1 million, you can take 4% from it, right? And you're good to go. Is that all there is to it?
18: No, there's a lot more to it. And you've got to consider taxes. I mean, what's the taxability of your withdrawal schedule? You need to know, does your plan account for inflation and unseen expenses? Do you even know what your retirement budget is going to look like?
17: You know, Karen, I don't know if you remember this or not, but we went down to Austin one time and did one of our taxes and retirement seminars. Do you remember that?
18: Mm-hmm.
17: And I don't know if you remember this, but a guy came up and he said, you know, I'm not sure I need to be in here. He said, I'm, you know, interested in this kind of stuff. And I said, well, look, it only takes about an hour, but why do you think you don't need to be in here? And he said, I don't have any taxable income. He said, I have turned all of my 401k and all of my IRA systematically over the last 10 years into Roth and non-qualified accounts. I don't have any retirement accounts. And, you know, I just looked at the guy and I said, good for you. I mean, that is so rare. We have one client in Grapevine. If they're listening, they probably know I'm talking about him. But and I keep telling them, I say, well, you know, what am I going to turn on first? What am I, you know, they're still working, and but they want to retire. And they say, well, what are we going to do? What are we going to return on first? You know, what about taxes? I keep hearing you on the radio talking about, you know, taxes and retirement. And I said, well, that's because most of the people that come to us have large 401ks, and most of their money is in IRA 401k, or, you know, in the case of government employees, thrift savings plans, also known as 457Bs. But nevertheless, you know, our client in Grapevine was said, look, you don't realize how great of shape you're in, mm-hmm. because you don't have the only IRA you have is so small, and the other IRAs are Roth IRAs. Mm-hmm. Right? So, Karen, give us a little synopsis about what we're going to talk about today.
18: Well, we're talking about strategies to convert that nest egg you've worked so hard for, or you may still be working hard to accumulate in that nest egg. But how do you turn that into lifetime retirement income? How do you know it's going to pay all your bills? Well, for the first time in history, the majority of Americans retiring today are doing so without the safety net of a traditional pension. We have encountered, or we have entered, the era of do-it-yourself retirement, where the burden of generating a paycheck for 30 years or more falls squarely on you, the individual. While the 401k has proven to be a powerful tool for accumulation, you know, it was never designed to be a mechanism for distribution. So this disconnect has created a problem of confidence. Many retirees are unsure of how to spend their money without the fear of running out. That is the number one fear across America when it comes to retirement. Will my money last as long as I do? So in this episode, we're going to explore the important transition from saving, being a saver, to spending, being a spender. We will analyze the profound impact of the One Big Beautiful Bill, or the OBBB, that was passed in July of 2025. Well, it locked in current tax rates permanently, well, as permanently as anything can be in Congress, removing the fear of the sunset, but creating a new urgency for tax bracket management. So we'll discuss how persistent inflation and market volatility threatens an unmanaged or improperly managed 401k. And we will provide a step-by-step guide to creating your own personal pension. Yes, you can do that. We can help you. This show is dedicated to helping you address the 401k income dilemma or withdrawal strategy, helping to ensure that your hard-earned savings can help provide the retirement and the lifestyle you deserve and you've worked hard for.
17: You know, Karen, it's funny when we're doing these shows and you're talking and you mentioned some things, it makes me think of certain clients.
18: Mm-hmm.
17: Right? And we had a client that we still do. I have a client that worked for one of the big giant wirehouses that everybody would, you know, recognize. And she said, you know, people think I'm crazy for asking this, but I want to know that I can take some of my 401k when I retire, and I want to know that I've got a guaranteed, let me repeat, I want to know that I have a guaranteed income
18: mm-hmm.
17: of $4,000 a month.
18: Well, yeah, because then her bills are paid for, and she sleeps well at night.
17: And so, you know, the conversation went like this. Look, I'm still going to have some money in the stock market. I just want to know that I want to take some of my 401k and I want to put it into, I want to make my own pension. So we're going to talk about that some later on in the show. But in her case, she said, well, look, what companies, you know, do you know anybody that can do that for me? And I said, well, you've come to the right place. So what we do, being independent, which to us is very important. We've been on the other side of the coin, right? Where we worked for the mothership,
18: mm-hmm.
17: right? And so now we can use any company we want. We can use any form of investment that we want. But nevertheless, we went shopping around and we went to our broker that we have and we said, okay, here's the situation. We've got a woman that's going to retire at age 72. They already turned on their Social Security. We need $4,000 a month. What company, if we wait until she can wait 1 year, like mm-hmm. she's going to live off of cash for 1 year, see what her bills are. And a lot of times we'll tell people, Karen, that, you know, just wait. If you've got enough cash, just wait about 3 months or 6 months if you can, or even a year to see what your real expenses are going to be.
18: Mm-hmm.
17: And then that way we can and create some kind of a pension. Or in her case, she said, look, I want to do it now. I'll wait one year, what company is the best? And we went and shopped it around and we said, okay, here are the two companies that are the closest. And to be honest with you, I don't like company number one.
18: Mm-hmm.
17: I like company number two, even though the payment is a little bit less, but I want you to know that I have all the information. She said, okay, it's not that much different. I've heard of company number two. I like company number two. Let's do company number two. Right?
18: Mm-hmm.
17: Okay. Now, some of you, you know, you're perfectly happy with, you know, doing the 4% rule or managing your own money and, you know, deciding how much you're going to take out and what the taxes are going to be and all those things. But if you're not sure, you know, that's what these shows are all about, because we want you to call us at 855-811-PLAN and say, I would like one of your retirement blueprints that show me Social Security optimization and maybe use part of my IRA or my 401k to create a guaranteed retirement income, right? And then that way, and we've said this not a million times, but a lot. And when you have money still in the stock market, you don't have to be so afraid to be a little more aggressive, right, Karen?
18: That's true.
17: Okay. So a couple things to think about while we take a break. If you stopped working today, those of you who aren't retired yet, do you know how much monthly income your current 401k balance could predictably generate for the next 30 years? You know, my father was retired for 34 years, Karen, and your dad was retired for probably longer than that, right? Are you aware that while the one big beautiful bill provides many tax advantages, pushing yourself into a higher bracket through poor withdrawal strategies could still cost you thousands of your hard-earned dollars? Here's another one. Have you calculated the impact of the current inflation rate on your purchasing power over 25-year retirement? You know, Karen, the guys that come with us with the spreadsheets, a lot of times they forget that part.
18: They do.
17: Right. Are you aware that the IRS requires you to withdraw a minimum amount from your traditional 401k at either age 73 or 75, potentially forcing you into a higher tax bracket? Are you relying on the 4% rule? And do you know how many economists now believe that rule may be outdated in the current economic climate? Do you have a plan to convert a portion of your 401k to a Roth IRA? We talked about that a lot last week, didn't we? To create a tax-free income buffer for large unexpected expenses. And lastly, and very important, have you stress-tested your portfolio to see how long your money would last if we experienced a repeat of the 2008 or the 2020 market crash?
18: Yeah, all of this goes into, will I make it through retirement? 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
17: Welcome back to the KPC Financial Hour with Kevin and Karen Crist. You just tuned in. We're talking about how you can turn your 401k into retirement income. That's what we're talking about today, and we're going to have all sorts of good ideas. We're living through a silent revolution in retirement planning. For generations, the American dream of retirement was built on the three-legged stool: Social Security, personal savings, and the company pension. But that leg of the stool has been sawed off for most private sector workers. Today, only about 15% of private industry workers have access to a defined benefit pension plan. That sounds even high to me, based on the people that come in. This shift has placed the entire burden of retirement confidence on the 401k, 403b, or the 457 thrift savings plan, or other similar workplace retirement plans. The challenge with any of these vehicles is that they are designed primarily for accumulation, not distribution. They're great for building a large balance, but not so powerful when it comes to converting that balance into what is really needed during retirement. That's our job, which is predictable monthly income to replace the paycheck that no longer arrives each month. One of the central problems threatening retirement confidence today is not just saving enough money, but it's the complex high-stakes puzzle of turning that pile of cash into a reliable salary that you can outlive. We see this a lot. We see people that are spending too much, and we know it, and we see others that they're not living their full retirement because they're afraid of what's going to happen in the market.
18: Yeah, we see too many people that come in with their investment plans, and they've got a pie chart, yay, And it says how many, you know, what's their equity? What's their bond? Okay. You're getting older. Your risk is, you know, needs to come down. Okay. We're just going to shuffle the equities and the bonds, but that's not really a withdrawal strategy at all, where we use a bucket strategy. We make sure that you are not pulling for this from the stock market and that you've got safe money for several years. And then we have a moderate and we have a growth bucket. So we're not using the pie chart. We are using specific strategies and models based on timeline. When do you need the money?
17: You know what? If you get this wrong, you risk depleting your savings in your 70s or 80s, leaving you vulnerable when you're least able to return to work.
18: Yeah, you know, my parents encountered this. There are several people that we have talked to where, you know, they had a good solid financial plan, but they expected to be able to tap into safe money for years. And then the interest rates went to what? Like nothing? Zero? Gone?
17: Close to zero.
18: Close to zero for a long time.
17: You know, in Germany, they used to charge people to put the money in the bank.
18: Wow. No, I did not know that.
17: That's how bad it got.
18: Yeah. Right. And so that put a real wrinkle in some traditional retirement plans. So, you know, the pressure is real about, do you have enough money and how are you going to take it? And it's compounded by the fact that many people simply don't know how to make the transition from saver to spender. That's not just a financial financial shift. That is an actual mindset shift. 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
17: You know, we like to use the climbing of a mountain to describe the accumulation versus distribution phases of your retirement. Accumulation, obviously, is what it says. You're accumulating your savings, but the distribution phase is coming down the mountain, right, Karen?
18: Mm-hmm.
17: Right. So there's a profound psychological and mathematical shift that must occur when you retire. We use that analogy of climbing the mountain. For the last 30 or 40 years, you've been the climber, focused solely on reaching the summit. The summit represents your retirement date and the peak value of your savings. The entire ascent was about accumulation, saving as much as possible, taking advantage of compound interest, and ignoring market dips because you had time to recover. You know, Karen, we're seeing the people, you know, a lot of the smart ones are saying, look, even if the market went down, I was still buying stock at low prices because I was in the 401k every single month,
18: mm-hmm.
17: right? Whether the market is down or up, it's called dollar cost averaging. So they weren't worried about it. But the situation changes. You know, the entire ascent was about accumulation, saving as much as possible. However, reaching the summit is only half the journey. The most dangerous part of the mountain climbing is actually the descent. Statistically, most accidents happen on the way down. In financial terms, the descent is the distribution phase of retirement. The skills required to get down the mountain are completely different from the skills required to go up. So when you're accumulating, volatility is your friend. If the market drops, your 401k contributions buys more shares at lower prices. That's dollar cost averaging. But once you retire and start withdrawing money, volatility becomes your mortal enemy. If you withdraw money from your 401k during a market downturn, you're selling shares at a loss. Those shares are gone forever and can never participate in the eventual recovery. This is known as sequence of returns risk. We've talked about that a lot. It's one of the primary reasons why 401k income plans fail. To survive the descent, you cannot just keep doing what you did on the way up. You need a distribution strategy that helps protect your income streams from market volatility. This often involves segmenting your money, what Karen likes to call the bucket list, right? Or the bucket.
18: Bucket strategy.
17: Thank you. Keeping some assets for growth, which is the engine, and moving others into secure income generating vehicles. We'll call those the brakes, right? That ensure you can pay your bills regardless of what the S&P 500 does next week.
18: So very true, Kevin. And I can attest, you know, I climbed down and back up the Grand Canyon. And I got to tell you, going down, you've got to be very careful. There are little rocks around the pebble. And if you're just chatting with your, you know, neighbor that you're hiking with and not paying attention, you know what happens when you fall? You keep on going. There's nothing to stop you, you know, whereas if you fall going uphill, okay, great, you fall, you know. But that's why we are big advocates of the bucket strategy that we have created. We watch it work. And that safety bucket, when you know that your bills are covered and you know that you are not exposed to stock market risk for the next 2 to 3 years, well, people aren't looking at the stock market anymore. They're not daily hanging on it going, am I up? Am I down? Am I up? Am I down? And so that safety bucket, that first bucket, that 3-year withdrawal bucket is very important. And then we have the moderate growth bucket. It has hedging in place. It has things to, prevent or limit that downside protection. But we've got models that, you know, give you still a really big share of the upside. And that's your bucket you're going to use from 3 to 10 years out. But then we've got the growth bucket. And the growth bucket is where you are, where we are investing you more aggressively. That's your bucket that keeps outpaces inflation. That's your bucket that when it's up, we just take the earnings off the table and we slide it back into your safe bucket. So to me, that is a much clearer withdrawal strategy. It's based on what you actually need to take. It is based on your budget. It is making sure that your foundation of your house is set, that you know that your bills and your necessities are paid for. So we find that people just relax. They start to enjoy their retirement. They don't have those concerns of people that are just looking at big stock market accounts and trying to figure out their performance in their pie charts. But because they're withdrawing from the stock market, from this big pile of money, if the stock market is down, which if you need to pull money every month, guess what? You are going to encounter periods where the stock market is down. And that really begins to freak people out.
17: Well, you remember during COVID, right? With people, you know, including my aunt, that was freaking out and said, I don't care what you, we had 3 clients that said, I don't care what you say, go to cash now. Mm-hmm. Well, that turned out to be a really big mistake. But we had a lot of clients that they said, well, what are we going to do? I mean, come on, you're the advisors. What are we going to do? We said, just relax. We'll stop taking out of the stock market and we'll go to one of the other buckets.
18: Yeah.
17: So and they're like, oh, wow, that's a good. 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
7: Welcome back to the KPC Financial Hour with Karen and Kevin Crist, where today we are talking about turning your 401ks into retirement income, because retirement is all about the income that you're going to need month in, month out, in order to have the retirement that you dreamed of. And we were talking about that shift, that financial shift, the mindset shift from going as a saver, accumulation to, okay, now I got to figure out how I withdraw. And how you withdraw is very important. You should be looking at what you need to live on, any unexpected expenses. You should be looking at the tax impact. And so now let's jump a little bit into taxes. And that's, let's navigate the new OBBB. And most of you should know what that means by now, but that's the one big, beautiful bill. Federal tax brackets were reduced. Credits and deductions were increased for many taxpayers, and the tax rates are going to hold for a while. They say they're permanent, but nothing's really permanent when it comes to taxes in Congress. So this is excellent news for retirees because it removes the fear of an automatic tax hike across the board. That's what we were looking at, folks, on January 1, 2026. Everyone would have had a 15% increase if your income stayed the same. So it does not mean that you can ignore taxes, though. In fact, tax planning is now more nuanced than ever. We've got locked in the lower rates, but our tax system remains progressive. And some of the deductions and benefits that came with the OBBB, they are only temporary, 3 years. So let's just take an example. If you are in the 12% bracket for married couples filing jointly, that means that you literally can make up to $100,000 in taxable income for 2026. This is an extension of where it was. But then what happens when you jump over that threshold? Every dollar is then now taxed at 22. So if your 401k

0: 401k is the primary source of income. Every single withdrawal is taxed as ordinary income, 100% taxable. So without a plan, you could easily withdraw too much in a single year. And if, how easy it is, Kevin, you need to buy a car. You want some home repairs. You're going to take a vacation. You're paying for weddings. You know, there's all kinds of things that can cause you to bump into the next higher tax bracket. Now, these withdrawals increase your combined income, which then determines how much of your Social Security is going to be taxable.
1: That's right. Under current law, if your combined income exceeds $44,000 for a couple, up to 85% of your Social Security benefits become taxable. This is what has been referred to as the Social Security tax torpedo. A poorly planned 401k withdrawal can trigger a double whammy. You can pay income tax on the withdrawal, and you potentially trigger higher taxes on your Social Security. One potential solution is tax bracket management. This involves, you have a software for that too, don't you?
0: I do.
1: Okay. Mm-hmm. This involves strategically filling up the lower tax brackets with 401k withdrawals and then supplementing any additional income needs with tax-free sources, such as a Roth IRA. Some of you might have life insurance with some cash value in it that you can also pull from tax-free. By blending taxable and tax-free income, you have the potential to effectively lower your overall effective tax rate, keeping more money in your pocket. Thus, the bucket list again, right?
0: The bucket strategy?
1: Bucket strategy. Mm-hmm. Bucket. Let's take a bucket list.
0: I don't know.
1: I'm trying to check off things in my bucket list, but we're really talking about bucket strategies. Okay.
0: Well, and then this is, instead of the stock market investment strategy, now we're talking about tax buckets. But that's true. The more tax buckets you have, and the more money you have within each bucket, well, then the more planning to keep taxes lower is possible. When everything is IRA money, there's just not a lot of wiggle room, people. It's 100% taxable. So let's talk about the inflation factor. You know what? If you don't know how much of your retirement assets are owned by Uncle Sam or the IRS, that's something you need to know, especially with taxability of Social Security, required minimum distributions. We've got some awesome tax strategies for charitable givers that, you know, it's the only way, one of the ways we do is the only way to get money out of an IRA tax free. And most people do not know about this tax strategy. Give us a call or text 855-811-PLAN or go to KPC Financial Solutions and just say, hey, I want to talk to you guys and I want my complimentary retirement blueprint. You know, and while you're out there, why don't you sign up for one of my estate and tax planning seminars? There's quite a few of them posted out there right now. But mostly, we just want to connect. Again, that number to text or call is 855-811-PLAN. All right, now let's jump into the inflation factor. How do you preserve your purchasing power? Because inflation is the silent killer of retirement plans. It doesn't look like a crash, but it is a slow leak. Like a slow leak in a tire. You might not notice it day by day, but guess what? Over 20 or 30 years, it absolutely can leave you stranded.
1: Well, the retirement blueprint shows you that too.
0: Sure does.
1: We can show you that. We can show you what happens to your expenses and also what happens to your nest egg. It's
0: just from inflation.
1: Yes, right. So, and we can also do a stress test and say, what would happen to your money if we had another 2008? We have the ability to do that. So why don't you just call us at 855-811-PLAN, say, I'd like my retirement blueprint. And finally, I want to come in. I want to see my financial life on your TV screen. That's 855-811-PLAN, or you can text to 855-811-PLAN.
0: Yeah, so most 401k investments are heavily weighted towards mutual funds. While stocks are a good hedge against inflation over the long term, they are volatile in the short term. If you are relying on a fixed withdrawal from a volatile portfolio, inflation forces you to withdraw a larger percentage of your portfolio each year just to maintain your standard of living. Well, keep going. What is that? What happens? This acceleration is taking down your nest egg faster than you want it to. So consider this. In 2025, the average annual inflation rate was 3%, but the cumulative effect of the post-pandemic inflation surge means prices are significantly higher than they were just 6 years ago. Think about it. Eggs, gas, pretty much groceries, utilities, anything you pay for. Think about what you were paying for just 6 years ago. So think about it this way. If you retire today with $50,000 a year in expenses and you're going to experience 3% average inflation, you're going to need $90,000 a year just 20 years from now to buy the exact same basket of goods, groceries, gas, utilities, et cetera, et cetera. So to combat this, it may be a good idea to have a portion of your portfolio allocated to assets that have historically outpaced inflation. Guess what those are?
1: Stocks, ETFs, right? Mutual funds. But you know what, Karen? I think it's a really good time before we take a break to kind of tell people what the process is. If you do call 855-811-PLAN, here's what's going to happen. Kim will send you out a questionnaire. We call it the Blueprint Questionnaire. It has a budget worksheet, right? So we can tell, you know, what your expenses are going to be. Once that gets plugged into the software, we can show you the effect of inflation right on the TV screen. And what we do too is when we look at your statements, we know what you have in your nest egg, your 401k, IRAs, or other accounts. 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I know you're thinking, well, I'm never going to make it to 100.
0: But you could.
1: You don't know. You just don't know, right?
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1: Welcome back to the KPC Financial Hour with Kevin and Karen Crist. You've just tuned in. We've been talking about how you create income in retirement, because if you don't have income, there's no retirement, right, Karen?
0: Uh-huh.
1: So we've been talking about different strategies, how we look at creating income and different buckets that you need to have, growth bucket, a safe bucket, emergency bucket, all those different things, right? So let's talk about the do-it-yourself dilemma versus the pension model. In the first segment, we talked about that only 15% of non-government employees have pensions. So what do we do? When you're managing your own 401k, you have to plan as if you'll live to age 95 or 100. This forces you to be conservative with your withdrawals, often taking only 3 to 4% per year. This leaves you living on less income than you actually have, essentially hoarding money for a future that is uncertain. So those of you who have been listening to the whole show, we talked about the lady that, she just wanted to make sure that part of her 401k was going to create $4,000 a month. That's what we're talking about. But she still had lots of money left over to be in the stock market. And she said, look, I don't want to be in bond funds. I want my safe money to create $4,000 a month, and then I want to be able to have a true growth bucket, right? Does that make sense? Yes, it does. However, you can replicate the pension model yourself. You don't have to hoard money for the future by utilizing a portion of your 401k to purchase an income annuity. You can create your own form of something that could be viewed as a private pension. They can be structured to provide periodic payments for a specific amount of time. This may be for the rest of your life or the life of your spouse. Even if you have an IRA or 401k, many of these annuities will allow you to turn on a joint income, even if the husband or the wife has an IRA. right? So very, very good. And some of them, a lot of them have some kind of a long-term care or health care rider. Very important, because we've had people in the past come to us and say, look, we don't think we're ever going to run out of money, and we do have a pension and we don't have any debt, but I heard you talking about riders on different products that have long-term care. And so people are very interested in that. If you are, call 855-811-PLAN and say, what are you talking about? Can you do an illustration for me? Yes, I can. 855-811-PLAN. So it's not about putting all your money into annuities. It's about covering the floor, right? Your essential expenses like property taxes, food, utilities, and insurance. We want to create a floor that you can't fall through. If your Social Security and a private pension cover your basic needs, the rest of your 401k can be invested for growth and discretionary spending. This gives you the psychological freedom to spend money on travel and hobbies and have a good time, knowing that your lights will never get turned off because the market had a bad year.
0: Yep, that's confidence in retirement. And if you'd like that, you just have to call or text 855-811-PLAN. So let's talk just in our last few minutes here about the mega back door and contribution optimization. Because those of you who are still working, maximizing the 401k before retirement is important. The 2026 contribution limit is $24,500 with a $7,500 catch-up contribution for those who are 50 and older. But if you are age 60 to 63, you can contribute even more, $11,250 in 2026 instead of $7,500. Savvy savers have got to look beyond the basics. Many modern 401k plans offer a Roth option. Contributing to a Roth 401k means you pay taxes now, sure, but you're paying taxes at a known rate, and all future growth and future withdrawals are tax-free. It's that growth piece that really matters. So with tax rates set by the OBB, paying taxes now at known rates to secure tax-free income later could prove to be a powerful hedge against future legislative changes. Remember, a future administration could increase tax rates at any time. And what do you think they're gonna do when we've got a growing national debt that's $38 trillion and rising? We can anticipate that there might be more conversation coming out of Washington about the need to raise taxes, because God forbid they cut any expenses or get a budget.
1: I don't see that in the script.
0: It's not. Furthermore, high income earners should investigate if their plan allows for after-tax contributions beyond the standard limit. This can enable the mega backdoor Roth strategy, allowing you to funnel tens of thousands of extra dollars into a Roth type of vehicle. This strategy is complex, however, and it requires specific plan provisions of your 401k. But for those who qualify, it's an outstanding option for building tax-free wealth.
1: Yeah, so transitioning from saver to spender is one of the most difficult financial challenges you'll ever make. The rules that help you accumulate wealth, buy and hold, take risks, ignore the market, can potentially destroy your wealth in the distribution phase. You need a new set of rules. You need a strategy that prioritizes income stability, tax efficiency, inflation protection. You need to build your own pension, because no one else is going to do it for you.
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15: With SRN News, I'm Bob Agnew in Washington. Iran has closed the Strait of Hormuz again, citing Israeli attacks in Lebanon and what it calls U.S. bad faith in their interim agreement.
16: Friday, President Donald Trump said he was optimistic.
17: Well, those ships are flowing out of the Hormuz Strait like nobody's ever seen before.
16: Today, Israeli strikes on southern Lebanon killed at least 16 people, hours after reports of a ceasefire agreement. Israel vows to keep Israeli forces in southern Lebanon until any threat to Israel is eliminated.
15: That is Lisa Dwyer reporting. Former Deputy National Security Advisor K.T. McFarland told the Salem Radio Network, President Trump has done an excellent job in getting many of the Arab countries in the region to unite against Iran. McFarland says it's especially good news for Israel, especially if this should extend the President's Abraham Accords to include new countries. This is SRN News.
12: 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The Answer.
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24: 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Treat it as a resource. Again, there's planning information. There's background information on Andrew and his team. And there's contact information. If you've got questions, they can give you some answers. And Andrew's got 10-plus years experience in the financial services industry, helping his clients get ready for what is going to be their postgame, their retirement, their future. He is a fiduciary, excels working with business owners as well as individuals and couples that are dedicated to planning for that future. I'm Morgan Patrick. A pleasure to jump on with Andrew. And before we dive in on topic number one, Andrew, how was your week?
21: Well, it was fantastic, Morgan. It's just staying busy here in the office. We've had the pleasure of meeting with a few of our radio call-ins this past week and had some great conversations. And I will tell you, this whole SpaceX IPO deal has had me busy. We spent a lot of time allocating specific IPO shares directly from Schwab to our clients. So that was a really nice addition to our client experience. We were able to get quite a few clients exposure right at the IPO. And so for those who were interested in the stock, they were able to participate directly at the open, which we were pretty thrilled about.
24: Well, and I mean, it's all about alternative investments and taking a look at what is going to be available to you as we kind of roll through this entire planning process and being on the cutting edge. And man, it just feels like we're there, right? There's so much going on. And we wanted to kind of start with just defense stocks. I mean, it's kind of like it's the new arms race. I mean, is it becoming this next major investment theme? And are we going to see this for quite some time?
21: Yeah, you know, one of the biggest investment stories of 26 may not be artificial intelligence or crypto or even space stocks we're going to talk about later on today. It is probably defense. You know, the Trump administration is signaling a major increase in defense spending. And unlike previous military buildups, today's spending is being focused heavily on next gen technology. There's infrastructure of robotics that I'll touch on later on today. And the next generation of defense contractors may look a lot less like steel manufacturers and more like the guys on the Silicon Valley TV show, because software is a big component of what's happening. So, you know, let's talk about why defense is back in focus. The world just keeps becoming more and more unstable. We are testing quite a bit of cross-cutting cleavages in the geopolitical sphere in the Middle East. You know, this Iran involvement has been quite an interesting contention with the United States, and also a massive loss of military equipment in the region already, which has been a very interesting thing to look at. So production has had to increase to start resupplying some of our major systems that have been lost in the Iran war. This is not an Afghanistan or a guerrilla army. This is a nation state that is capable of fighting a war and is being shadow supported by the likes of Russia and China. And I know Trump's done some good jobs in terms of addressing that with China and trying to hopefully stabilize a relationship with that part of the world, because it would be really nice if China and the United States could be living in a harmonious relationship versus a contentious one. But, you know, one of the biggest things, not to get into a purely geopolitical potential theory radio show here and refocus on finances, that I am also paying very close attention to what's happening in the Taiwan area. You know, this is China has been very patiently watching to see how we respond in Iran and how we're operating. And I always am concerned that China is just going to one day say, all right, we're taking Taiwan. And that really is scary for us, because Taiwan is the number one producer of semiconductor microchips in the world. There's nobody that does it better than them. And so there's a huge strategic interest for our country to remain Taiwan as a sovereign nation versus being under Chinese control, because whether they look at it or not, if they can capitalize on that basically almost near monopoly, then that gives them a chokehold on semiconductors, which I don't like very much. So these tensions with China, continued support for Ukraine, we're still helping Ukraine, the Middle East instability, and then cybersecurity threats are continually on the rise here. I've even noticed in my personal life that there have been a huge amount of sophisticated spam attacks and things that are really sophisticated. I got a call with caller ID from Google the other day, and I know I'm trained to not answer those calls because Google will never call you. But I just for fun picked up the call, and it was not a foreign voice with an accent on the phone. It was a US-based person impersonating Google, and it was really sophisticated. So,
24: Andrew, what do you think they were trying to, I guess, what were they trying to do? Were they just trying to get a voice recording, or did they want you to enter in some data? What did they want?
21: They were telling me that there were back-end APIs. So if you go into your Google account, in your Gmail, you know how when you like sign in with your Gmail to third-party websites?
24: Right.
21: As a sign-in versus create an account. They were telling me there was a compromised API flow and that I needed to reset my password. And they were spoofing the reset password portal, and they were going to gain access to my Gmail account. And in there, they were going to be able to access a lot of different things, right? So I think it's really, really tough as somebody who is maybe less tech savvy to avoid some of these attacks. And that's why there's so many seniors they could take advantage of in this space. And even don't call it seniors. It's happened to some of my friends. It's happened to some of my clients. I had a client call in about 6 months ago. He was panicking because he got spoofed on a Social Security deal. You know, so it is that rapid evolution of cybersecurity is really interesting. But getting refocused back into defense here, I did want to spotlight a couple of companies that are interesting. And I don't typically do this, but I think it's nice to talk about names that are of interest from a portfolio holdings perspective that I think are interesting. Obviously, this is not investment advice for a particular portfolio of yours, but these are just company spotlights. So Palantir is one of those. Palantir is, as we teased earlier in the segment, is one of these software companies that is bolstering the U.S. military's artificial intelligence. The stock has been extraordinarily volatile, but to me, this is a stock that is a nice portfolio position that should be held as part of your broader AI, but solely focused in the defense sector. So I like it a lot. I think it's really fascinating because 20 years ago, military advantage came from having better weapons. I think today, military advantage increasingly comes from having better information. So I guess you could ask yourself the question, could Palantir become the Microsoft of government software, which I think is a possibility. So a couple others here. I don't know if you guys have ever heard of Lucky Palmer and his company Anduril, but Anduril is the fastest growing private defense company in America. It is not yet public, but it's something to pay attention to. I think the IPO is going to be on the horizon here soon, but they are developing autonomous drones. We all know about drone warfare being probably the biggest aspect of next generation warfare, border security systems, AI-powered surveillance, and military software platforms as well. So many analysts believe that Anduril represents the future of how defense contractors are going to look. So instead of building these billion-dollar projects that take a decade to deliver, like what Lockheed does and Boeing routinely, Anduril builds software-driven systems that can be deployed rapidly. So this is probably something that kind of lends into like the 3D printing on-field production of like of military units that will be very interesting to show a next generation of warfare. So I could go on for a while here, but I think that the biggest thing is that if you are considering getting more exposed to defense, I strongly suggest that you reach out to us. We do a great job of diversifying the portfolio, but it's focusing on what we call a targeted sector weighting. So when we are very bullish about a particular sector like defense, we go in and we actually target a heavier weighting to those names that we like in the portfolio, which has led to a very strong performance profile for a lot of our clients this year.
24: I mean, when you start thinking about kind of where we are, and we're talking about, Andrew, we're talking about the uncertainty that's out there, but the companies that are on the cutting edge, benefiting from the uncertainty in that warfare sphere. And when you start thinking about it along those lines, I mean, we're unstable. It just seems like it's day to day. There's going to be peace. There's not going to be peace. There just seems to be an announcement. It seems like every single day, and the stock market reacts to that. But these companies that you've highlighted, and again, it's a spotlight. These companies are on the verge of doing some really big things because that's what the environment is requiring right now.
21: Yeah, and look at where our politicians are deploying their funds. If you were unaware that the politicians, I mean, it's one of the biggest travesties of the way our government's set up right now. Politicians can insider trade with no penalty. So if they're going to do it. They do it. So you should take advantage of that information set. You can actually find all of their public, their filings have to be made public of what they're putting their portfolio into. Look at what Trump's investing into. Look at what his sons are investing into. Look at what a lot of senators on the defense committee are investing into. And you can gain insight as to how to pick stocks that are going to be, if you're somebody who likes to have a trading account where you actually trade individual names, this is a fantastic resource where they've done the diligence because they're part of the decision-making process of how the funds get allocated to these companies. So take advantage of that information set. I think it's something that is worthwhile. Data is everything in this business. And if you are not somebody who enjoys this, I'll leave it to the experts. We take as many information sources as we can and congregate that into a portfolio that has recently been exceptional in the sense that we are delivering more alpha in the past year and a half, 2 years to our clients than I think we ever have. And that is really indicative of what's happening in the market as a broader piece. So if you're interested in portfolio construction and you're interested in learning more about how we are delivering alpha to clients and outsized returns in many scenarios, please reach out to the program. So what we're going to do when you call in is we're going to actually get you scheduled to speak with myself and my team. We're then going to learn about you in our first meeting, but in our second meeting, we're going to deliver you really a custom proposal that includes the following. It will be an income report to understand how you get paid in retirement, how you actually generate income from your portfolio. Number two, we're going to go into what the tax efficiency and fee sensitivity of the portfolio. We're going to understand exactly what you're paying, how much you pay us, how much you're paying your portfolio managers, what the expenses are in the portfolio. And then finally, we're going to dive into a custom asset management program. And this will be something that allows you to gain valuable insight and build not only downside protection in the portfolio, but experience as much upside as possible in sectors that are hot, like defense and space right now. So Morgan, let them know how they can go into our show.
24: 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That's correct. 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
9: 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I'm Morgan Patrick. I want to remind you, we get it. You're busy. 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Well, go to the website and check us out, WaterlooCap.com. 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We've got our shows in podcast form, but there's planning information. There's background information on Andrew and his team. If you've got questions, you can certainly get some answers. Check out WaterlooCap.com. All right, so I teased this portion of the show saying we're going to go to space. We're not actually physically going to space. We're going to talk about it. And this is what we're kind of get into this discussion. Now that SpaceX, the IPO, is behind us, what did it teach investors, Andrew? I mean, people are very interested. This is a big, big deal.
21: Major Morgan to ground control.
9: Yes.
21: Space is such an exciting topic for me. I am personally a big investor in space stocks, and that has treated me well over the past couple of years here. My love of the space kind of race in terms of commercialization of space started with a company called Intuitive Machines, which ticker is LUNR. This was a stock that was in the single digits a couple years ago, and they've launched a couple autonomous missions to the moon. Now, granted, they weren't total successes, but they taught us a lot about how exploring the moon is going to work, and they went to land in very difficult places. But ultimately, the stock of the company has been awarded a huge amount of contracts by the United States government, and the stock has performed accordingly. I believe it was like $5 or $6 a couple of years ago, and it tested 40 earlier this year. It's pulled back some, but it's something that I think is obviously going to be benefited from more Americans learning about what's happening with SpaceX. So this is one of the most anticipated IPOs in history. It's now behind us. So the question is not whether SpaceX was a successful offering. I think the question is whether investors are buying a revolutionary company or simply the next market obsession or hype story. So let's talk about first about why the IPO matters. So this wasn't just another company going public. SpaceX represents several themes investors are betting on simultaneously. It's commercial space exploration, which I talked about with Intuitive Machines, Rocket Labs, a few others that are really alongside them in this race. There's global internet connectivity through Starlink is really the biggest thing that SpaceX offers right now. It's the single most profitable item on the balance sheet for SpaceX. I don't think the valuation is supported still at all. This is definitely driven by hype, but that's neither here nor there. They do have national defense contracts. They have an artificial intelligence infrastructure that's been heavily invested in. Elon has incorporated that into SpaceX. And then finally, future space-based communications as we increase our propensity to go beyond our immediate planet. So,
9: Sir Richard Branson.
21: Thank you, Morgan. My gosh, you know, when you're spitballing on the radio here, sometimes your brain's thinking.
9: Yeah,
21: about
9: I mean, you said it, and I'm going, oh man, yeah. Who is it? And
21: yeah, then, this is why I have you, Morgan. You are my voice of reason, and you help me recall when I can't think of something. So, yeah, Sir Richard Branson. So, It was pretty interesting too. If you just look what happened to Virgin Galactic, they were in the tank in terms of their stock price, and they had a huge benefit from the SpaceX hype show around the IPO. So companies like Virgin Galactic, Intuitive Machines, Rocket Labs, ASTS, all of them actually sold shares during that run-up that they saw, and they really got a lot more liquid in that period of time, which is going to probably help the sector in the long term. It hurt all their respective stocks in the short term because it was signaling that they were selling their own stock. But hey, it's a free capital raise at that point in time for them when they had such a run-up of a topical thing. So the second year or two I want to break down is the psychology of mega IPOs. So okay. Historically, investors make one of two mistakes. They refuse to invest because the stock has already risen, or they're chasing the excitement without understanding valuation. These are two really, really important things in the context of SpaceX in particular. To be IPOing at a $1.77 trillion valuation for a company that can probably only support about $880 billion in valuation is a complete hype story, right? Morningstar actually came out and said that they believe the fair market value of SpaceX at its IPO was somewhere around $900 billion. So this is clearly what Elon does very well. He's a great marketer. He's perpetuated a cult of loyal financial followers between Tesla and the Boring Company and now SpaceX, and even, I guess, with Twitter, now X. So, you know, let's talk about this from the context of the psychology. Like, how many investors said Amazon was too expensive in 1997, Morgan? Do you remember that?
24: Oh, wow. No, I don't. 97?
21: Yeah. I mean, Amazon was not from A to Z at that point in time. It was just a book company.
24: And that's right. Online books. That's what he was
21: online
24: doing.
21: Online books. That's all they did. It was out of, Bezos was out of his garage, similar to the Microsoft story. But man, what an amazing story that a guy said, I'm going to sell books online. And now he is the single greatest retailer in the world. So that story perpetuates too. I find this akin to the concept of like investing in the internet in 1996. Really, in general, like investors are very wary of the new technology. And so I think that this is something where space is another one of those frontiers. So how many investors said Cisco was unstoppable in 2002, you know, so 2000 as well, not 2002, 2000 the year. So both tech stories here teach valuable lessons. Amazon was not too expensive in 1997, and Cisco was certainly stoppable from a stock price in 2000 when the tech bubble burst. So, this leads into kind of the next segment that talks about the concept of investor sentiment. So I think that when you're thinking about what a successful IPO should suggest to those who are investing and remaining to pay premiums for it, you know, it would be the following concepts. Is SpaceX going to be great for innovation? Are they disrupting things? Are they growing? And particularly one of my favorites is going to be the operational team, the founder being Elon Musk. This guy is a probably one of the greatest examples of American in entrepreneurs. He's a trillionaire now, which is just insane to think about. So I think when you're thinking about where investors are putting money, they're not just hyping it, but they're standing beside the potential growth story for this company can go. So all things considered, space is a frontier that is a little bit more challenging to understand, I think, even unless you're really following it and researching it. And if you did participate in the SpaceX IPO, I'd be curious to see what you think of where your position is now. It's certainly something that is, I would say, both expected and unexpected. There was so much speculation if this IPO was going to be a complete hype story, or if it was quite the opposite. And so I think that this is a good lesson to understand, like, what is a good entry point into the IPO now IPO'd SpaceX going forward.
24: And also I wanted to kind of get your thoughts, and we're going to give you an opportunity to get on the calendar with Andrew and his team at Waterloo Capital, and you can have these kind of conversations about your overall plan and what to include in that portfolio or maybe not include. But taking a look at, if we get so focused, almost like the fear of missing out on, say, a SpaceX, are we missing opportunities on, and you've said this before on the show, you know, don't just look at the big golden goose, look at everything that's going to support the golden goose.
21: That's very true. So Let's a good tie into the next idea here, which is, could space become the next internet of sorts? So in the 1990s, most people underestimated the internet, right? As it's very clear, it was a DARPA project that turned into us being on AOL Instant Messenger and just seeing the very basic elements of how the internet could serve us. But, you know, that was the single greatest investment probably in my lifetime that I could have made, is investing early in the internet in 1996. Most people underestimated smartphones in the early 2000s until Apple revolutionized that, and Android still has a tremendous amount of market share. But no one thought that everybody would have a smartphone to the degree that we have now. So as more recently as 2010, most people underestimated cloud computing and the power which would eventually become AI. So as you can see here, Morgan, there is a theme. People love to underestimate cutting edge technology, and adoption is something that is always to be paid attention to. But even if you are, let's call it, in the second inning of participating, which would be where we are now in AI, I still think that owning positions in a revolutionary technology space like artificial intelligence, or in this case, space, is certainly something that's being underestimated. We have companies like ASTS who are creating a satellite-based telephone network. We have SpaceX, which has obviously launched Starlink, which has been a huge addition to, I'd say, helping the Earth. How many places on the planet don't have access to internet, and now they do? So I think that space is the next frontier, no pun intended, of where you can enjoy outsized returns in the portfolio. And so navigating this from a total perspective is something that I think is challenging for the average investor to think about these themes. This is what we do every single day at Waterloo Capital. So for the next 10 callers, we're opening up the phone lines now for you to call in and schedule a meeting with us. I'm going to talk to you about what this looks like. On the first call, we're just going to get to know you a little bit and also set an appointment. This will give us an opportunity to talk about what will be your assets and how we can start shaping some of the personalized goal setting and planning that we're going to need to do in the process. Our second meeting will be delivering what we call our Capital Clarity Retirement Review. We're going to do three things for you. The first one is going to be giving you a custom income plan. This plan will demonstrate how we generate income from your principal and optimize that to make sure that we're meeting your lifestyle goals. Number two, we're going to talk about tax efficiency in the portfolio and also your fees. And then finally, we're going to round it up with our custom asset allocation for you specifically. This might include space stocks, defense stocks. It will be exposure to AI potentially, and most likely includes one of our really robust alternative investment offerings. So all of this and more, if you call into the Capital Clarity radio program here and schedule an appointment with myself and the team, and Morgan will tell you how to do that.
24: 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We're back right after this.

0: 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The Answer.
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0: then after space, there'll be something else. It's absolutely just, it's crazy to think about where some alternative investments could be for you. And we're talking about that today, and an opportunity to get on Andrew's calendar and maybe have that conversation about your portfolio is coming up. So stay tuned for that. So next, exciting to talk about defense, exciting to talk about space. Many investors, though, are increasingly looking beyond public markets altogether. So let's talk about alternative investments and the fact that they're going mainstream.
1: Yeah, you know, Morgan, for decades, investing was relatively straightforward. You own stocks for growth, you own stocks for value, you own bonds for income, and maybe a little cash for emergencies. Today, that landscape has dramatically changed. There's a lot more fragmentation, not only in the public markets, but also investors are curious and wanting exposure to non-correlated to the public market investments. And we call these investments alternatives. So today, some of the largest institutional investors in the world, from pension funds to endowments, have moved far beyond those traditional 60-40 portfolios, something you probably might be in yourself. And they're investing in private companies. They're through private equity funds or directly. They're investing in private credit, infrastructure, farmland, even sports franchises. So diversifying your portfolio beyond the stock market is something that we have a huge emphasis on here at Waterloo Capital. And I'm hoping in this last segment here that we're able to give you some thought pieces to actually consider that for your portfolio. So the question is, should everyday investors be doing the same? So I hope you ask yourself that question as you learn more about what we do in the space. So a little bit of context here. So why these investments have exploded. 20 years ago, you weren't really seeing any sort of retail investors in any sort of alts to a large degree. So private markets have grown into trillions of dollars of assets now. A big piece of that was in the 2008 financial crisis with Dodd-Frank, the banking reform. There just wasn't a source for a lot of companies that weren't technically creditworthy enough to get bank-grade loans. They needed expansion capital and through debt facilities. And so private credit exploded, as did private equity in terms of investing equity dollars in those businesses. So I think that gave birth to a portion of how the market shifted to actually gathering retail investors to invest their funds into things like this. And also, investors are just searching for diversification outside public markets. I mean, let's talk about what's happening right now. We have had 24 all-time highs in the S&P this year. Well, that is a lot. And I got this question in a meeting the other day. A gentleman was asking me, hey, you know, we're kind of largely in cash here, because he's rolling over his 401k and they had $500,000 in cash as well. He was like, is this a good time to be entering the market? Now, don't get me started on market timing. If you try to time the market, it's a pretty poor case. So what we do instead is we say, yes, getting invested now is probably an excellent time. Goldman Sachs and Citibank have both cited 8,000 price targets on the S&P for by the end of the year. So that's a significant lift where we are now. It's almost 10%. And so let's not worry. If we're worried about public markets and when our entry point is, let's take some diversification into alternative investments. So we want to add on alts that are in private credit, are in private equity. We have some really unique things here at Waterloo too. And I want to give you guys a quick disclaimer on alternatives. There's typically a limit in terms of net worth of what you're able to actually invest in these. So there's something called accredited investors, which is a net worth of at least $1 million or more, excluding your primary residence, which are some of these funds are required for. There's all the way up to qualified purchasers. Qualified purchasers are needing a $5 million of net worth to participate in some of our investments. But by and large, there are abilities to participate in alternative investments for really anybody who has north of $1 million in portfolio value in some capacity here at Waterloo. So Crystal and myself recently met with Blackstone, and they have a really compelling infrastructure fund. I mentioned infrastructure earlier. Infrastructure is the development and management of not only power of communications, but one of their biggest themes clearly is data centers right now. So about 50% of their portfolio is not only development of data centers, but one really interesting fact about that I learned from them is that these data centers

0: are, you're probably seeing this, facing quite a bit of backlash from their communities.
1: Yes.
0: Because you have the water issue, you have the power issue. All new mandates from Blackstone, who has invested billions of dollars into these things, is saying that we're not going to have a net neutral effect. We're going to have a net positive effect on the communities that accept these data centers. We're going to build a specific power source that will not only power all the needs of the data center, but will reduce power costs in the area for residents. So I thought that was kind of cool. But looking at infrastructure from an investment in the portfolio, what an amazing portfolio diversifier, because we talked about non-correlation to the markets. In 2022, the S&P was down nearly 20%. Well, Blackstone was up 18% in this fund in 2022. So that just shows you the power of that non-correlated exposure. When I say non-correlated, there's not a complete bifurcation or division in the performance of those two things. Obviously, as the economy does better, things in private equity, private credit, even infrastructure are all going to do better. If there's a major market event, like a financial crisis of sorts, they certainly are going to have more trouble. But in times like 2022, when there wasn't any major financial crisis, this was a bad year for the market, this is where alternative investments shine. And if I can get a nice blended sequence of returns, and luckily for Blackstone, their average IRR was 16% over the past 5 years in this fund. If I can add a piece of the portfolio that does a pretty consistent 16% IRR, I'm pretty thrilled about that for my client. And, you know, I own a lot of the things that I talk about in my show and in my portfolio. So I'm happy when I have my alternatives kicking butt as well.
1: The opportunity to have this type of conversation, you can do it with Waterloo Capital. 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So the alternative investment, the fact that it's gone mainstream and why it's growing, private credit, private equity, real estate beyond just apartments. We talk about multifamily all the time, but this is beyond that. You talked about data centers. There's also industrial warehouses, self-storage facilities, medical office properties, infrastructure-related real estate. You've talked about that. There's a lot going on here, Andrew. And just what about in infrastructure investments as a whole?
0: Yeah, I mean, look, I think that they're an incredible place to allocate dollars if you have the portfolio ability to do it. So I think that every single person is going to be individual in this conversation. Alternatives are a little more challenging to talk about on the radio because they're so specific to the individual investor and their situation. So I think really more the framework of the conversation versus talking about very specific investments like Blackstone is talking about how you think about composing this in your portfolio. We've seen there was kind of about 15 years ago, about 5% of the portfolio was considered as a starting point. And this is just a general weighting. And it's we're seeing clients right now who have 30 to 40% of their portfolio in this. So a huge difference in the adoption and exposure to these alternatives. And as I said before, I think that this is just blending a sequence of returns that help stabilize periods of volatility on the public market side. And you don't have to have for all the worry about when do I enter the market? You know, if my portfolio is down, how are these other alternative investments going to support me when the public markets are hurting me? And they're not always perfect like that, but in many instances they are. And that's what we really like. So for those other investors who are just so scared about downside risk, you know, one of the biggest frontiers that we've been exploring, we've talked about this a number of times in the program, is the fixed index annuity. Because you're able to, I would consider that an alternative investment. It's something that is perfectly correlated to equity exposure, but has 100% downside protection. So why not get equity style returns with 100% downside, which is better than bonds in my opinion. So all of these things can be encapsulated by the concept that building a portfolio is challenging. There are a lot more things to think about than just buying those growth names, buying those value names. And that's what we do here at Waterloo every single day, is we work with investors like yourself to be able to design institutional quality grade portfolios that will not only reduce your downside exposure through non-correlation and through hedging, but also hopefully give you a chance to have outpaced returns in the index with things like alternatives adding alpha to the portfolio. So if you call into the program today, we're opening up the phone lines here once again in the segment. We'd love to have you call in and be one of our 10 callers for the show today. The way it works is that whenever you take a call from one of our representatives listening in here, they're going to get your information. We're going to set a meeting with the team. In that first meeting, we're going to just learn about you. Tell me about some of your goals. Tell me about your retirement plans and what assets you have. And then we'll take that information and we'll build you a custom Capital Clarity Retirement Review. 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And then finally, we're going to talk about what happens in the portfolio and how we construct that beautiful alpha generating piece that we need as investors. So Morgan, please let them know how to get a hold of us.
1: 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When we return, we're going to answer some of the questions that investors are asking around the country. We'll talk about that coming up next.
2: Financial, how may I help you?
3: Hey, it's Mr. Johnson. Can I speak with my advisor?
2: He's in a meeting.
3: I really need to speak with him. I'm so worried about all the volatility.
2: Yes, Mr. Johnson, I'll make sure he gets the message.
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3: Yeah, Johnson again. No call back. I really need to speak to him.
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2: Cookie Cutter Financial.
3: Johnson here. I really, really, really need to speak with my advisor.
2: He's in a meeting. A meeting?
5: Meeting?
6: He's in a meeting.
7: He's in a meeting.
8: In a meeting.
9: In a meeting.
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1: 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I'm Morgan Patrick. 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Again, background information on Andrew and the team. There's planning information. There's contact information. Our shows are in podcast form there for you. So check it out. WaterlooCap.com. All right, Andrew, we get to our final segment. And these are just scenarios, questions that come up all around the country. And I'm going to get your answer, your reaction. Here's the first one. If I miss this SpaceX IPO, did I miss the overall opportunity?
0: I think not. This is something where I think that you're going to have to weigh your patience against your logic. We need more time to understand how the market is going to price SpaceX. I think that being a little patient here is fine. It's hard to support the valuation that SpaceX has achieved in this IPO. So that's something that you should be paying attention to. However, look at the broader story of the market. We trade a lot on forward PE and even beyond forward PE because investors are bullish about the future. And if we talked about the next frontier earlier in the program, Space is the next frontier, and this is a major player in it. So I think this is more of a sizing question. Like, how much of the portfolio should we be putting into SpaceX? Establish a small position to start if you're curious about it. See how it performs. You can always dollar cost average down if the stock goes down. I think my only big fear about SpaceX is if this is anything like the Snapchat IPO a few years ago. Snap had a lot of fanfare at the IPO and ultimately had a pretty nice rut for a few years and took about, I think it was 3 years to get back to its original IPO price. So be prepared for a longer term investment in SpaceX and seeing what they can do in the future, because everything is still hype right now.
5: 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And if you want to get into the alternative investment conversation, you certainly do it. 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All right, another question. Should I invest in themes like AI, defense, we've talked about that, and space, or just stick with diversified funds?
0: Well, the first thing I'll tell you is that this is obviously contingent on who you are and what your goals are. So I can't tell you specifically if you should invest that or not. It's going to be a concept of what your risk tolerance is. But let's say hypothetically that you are somebody who wants to take a bet on the next innovation wave. I think if you're somebody who believes in innovation and it being something that will grow and have corresponding positive financial results, then you shouldn't ignore space and AI. We have been big proponents of AI investments as a satellite sleeve to our core portfolios for a lot of our clients, and that trade has paid off very well, and I think it will continue to pay off. On the personal front, I'm a big investor in space. I've had a few clients also tack along with that trade, and that's also done great. So everything can change. As you know, the market has huge volatility. I feel like I sound like Trump there. Everything can change. But that was pretty good. Yeah, exactly. So I think that if Trump were talking about stocks, I think he'd say something to the effect of space stocks are phenomenal. They're great investments. So we're going to the moon. But I think that I like in the portfolio. I think it's something that we should think about adding if you're curious about innovation, but only if it meets your risk profile.
5: Love that, Andrew Johnson. Love that radio show. Yeah, I tell you, it's interesting when you start getting into alternative investments. And we've had an interesting discussion already today on defense. We've talked about AI. We've talked about a number of things that people are seriously considering, you know, throwing some weight to as far as their portfolios. So here's the next question, Andrew. Are defense stocks ethical investments?
0: That's a really good one to ask. I guess it depends on what your ethics are. This is more of a moral question than I think an ethical question in some ways, because people's propensity to understand their moral turpitude is different for every person. So defense spending is happening whether you believe in it or not. And as a capitalist, I think it's something that we are going to, I'm sure most of you who have a 401k have some exposure through your ETFs to defense companies. You held it for a long time. If you have an ethical, moral obligation to avoid things that incite any type of violence, then yeah, I mean, it's avoidable. But I think war is and conflict are just part of human nature, unfortunately. So I guess the question is why would we not profit on it if it's already happening? That might sound a little bit trite and contrived, but I think for me, there's plenty of ways that we're spending through defense companies that are fortifying our defense, not just our offense. So I think if you could possibly cherry pick names that would be more morally sound, it could happen. And so that's a really tough one, Morgan. You got me scratching my head. I think that This is totally a personal preference thing. I own defense stocks because I think that they're a great portfolio addition, but I try not to look at it from the moral lens as much as I do the capitalistic lens.
5: Well, and people are building their portfolios, and you know they want their monies working in certain areas, and that's a huge question. You know, is it ethical? That's going to be a personal conversation, a personal decision you're going to have to make when it comes to your overall portfolio. There are certainly avenues that you can take that you can avoid this sector. But at the same time, Andrew brings up a good point. I think a lot of us are in it. Just make sure you're aware of where you are. And if you feel good about it, you move forward. Here's the next question. And again, these questions come from all over the country. It's in and around investing. Why are private investments becoming so, so popular?
0: I think because investors are just generally wanting to have better balance in the portfolio from a risk perspective. There's obviously risk that's associated with any investment, but if you can change what risk exposure is for different asset classes in the portfolio, they are curious about how they can enjoy more stable returns when one piece of the portfolio might not be performing as well. That's what we're seeing a lot. Also, it just gives you the ability to add a lot of alpha. You know, if you're buying into private equity companies are notably known for producing very, very impressive multiples on investment and invested capital, which is MOIC. So when you're looking at private equity funds, you're typically looking at what's called MOIC, which is a multiple on invested capital versus looking at like a IRR. IRR is important, but also your multiples you're getting is clearly telling the story. Yes, it can be a 7 to 10 year investment, but if you're getting 3-4 times your money, 2 to 3-4 times your money on that, something like that, that's something that's enticing to investors as well.
5: Tay, it's important to be on top of all of this, and you've got questions about your own portfolio. 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I want to jump to our final question, Andrew, and just have you wax poetic on this. What's the biggest mistake investors make?
0: It's being emotional with the portfolio. And that's largely why I think one of the main reasons why I have a job is standing between you and making an emotional decision about your money. It's so hard as an individual, and I even experience this sometimes, where you see your portfolio get hit hard and you just start to shrivel up. And remaining invested, not market timing, having high conviction to the portfolio ideas that you've researched and done well are what creates a successful investor. And while there may be temporary periods of pain, please understand it is a temporary time. If you zoom in on many points of the year, your portfolio had bad days. But also if you missed 4 to 10 of the most important days of the year, you will have serious, serious, serious loss compared to an investor who remained invested the whole time. So I want to close the show today by talking about what the conversation is. And I think it is about opportunity. Opportunity in national defense, opportunity in the commercialization of space, opportunity in alternative investments. But opportunity without discipline can be speculation. And discipline without opportunity can lead to missed potential. So the most successful investors find the balance between the two. I'd like to thank you for joining today and remind you that our phone lines will be open for the final time here on this segment. We're going to be inviting 10 people to sit with us and learn more about the Waterloo Capital story and how we can improve your situation through our Capital Clarity Retirement Review. 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
9: With SRN News, I'm Bob Agnew in Washington. House Speaker Mike Johnson says that Republicans have an excellent chance of maintaining control of the House of Representatives in the midterm elections.
10: We've got great candidates, an extraordinary record to run on, a great environment, and meanwhile, the Democrats are going stock raving mad. There's an insurgent left has taken over the Democrat Party. The Marxists are taking control. They're openly running as socialists and anti-Semites and everything else. And I really, really like our chances in the fall. I'm convinced we're going to win.
9: And Johnson told the Salem Radio Network that Democrats have simply lost their way as a party largely by allowing the most radical elements to take control.
10: These people do not appreciate the life that we have in the greatest nation in the history of the world, the most free, most successful, most powerful, most benevolent nation that's ever been. They want to trade us in for something.
9: And Speaker Johnson says that progressives and communists have actually hijacked the Democrat Party and abandoned discussing any kind of cooperation. This is SRN News.
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17: 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That will take you to our website, guardianfinancialmanagement.com, where you can find this show recorded as well as more information about us. You can reach out there and ask questions or schedule a meeting. And there's also just blog posts and other resources on the website as well. So, Matt, how are you doing? How's the Howard family?
14: Doing great, Tyler. Appreciate that introduction. And we hope you're doing well as well, wherever you may be listening from. We really appreciate you tuning in as we have turned the corner from Memorial Day and summer is upon us. Doesn't really feel like it. It's we're getting some good rains and cloud cover, but we know what's ahead, and so we are appreciative for every cloudy and coolish day that we have, and everything is nice and green with all the rain. We love that. Had some time to be out on the lake, do a little fishing this week, and had some grand times with that and laughter. And you know, when you have a boat full of boys, there's some competitiveness, and our youngest, Hudson, reeled in a nearly 10-pounder, and that was awesome. And he let everyone know. He let his brother know, his oldest brother, who is the fisherman of the family. He made sure that he knew that he caught the biggest fish on the fishing trip. So that was fun. We had a lot of fun up at Texoma of catching some striper bass. And Steve Buckley, as I mentioned before, we've done that. This was a much more successful trip than we had in the spring. It was cold and they weren't biting, but he did the best he could then. But today, or the other day, was awesome. This week when we went to catch some striper, and a lot of fun. If you ever have a chance to take your family, kids, want to do a guided trip up there, I highly recommend it. We're kind of getting late in the season now, but it's a lot of fun. Tyler, I know you've gone with your dad as well, and it's just a blast. So we know we've got a lot of listeners all across North Texas and Oklahoma, so we've got both sides of the lake up there, and a lot of fun times as we, you know, get to do the spring and summertime activities now and enjoy those. And we do this show, Plain Talk, No Worries is the name of it. We do this show every week. We talk a lot about what's going on in the world, what's going on in our lives, and what's going on that may affect you in the financial world, may affect you in the political world or overseas. All of it has an impact on your retirement and your financial portfolio. Striper bass fishing might not, but we're always going to talk a little bit about our families.
17: It's an important part of retirement there. Fishing.
14: It is. You got to, you know, you might want to buy the bass boat. You might want to buy the RV. We've had clients that want to buy the skid steer and farm implements and things. You know, whatever makes it work for you. But in to be able to do those things and enjoy those things in your retirement, you got to have a plan and have a plan in. Plan for your retirement, how you're going to draw down your retirement, which accounts you're going to take withdraw from first. Are you protected from inflation and runaway, as we mentioned, runaway inflation and drops in the market, the volatility, or are you just exposed to those? What if the tax rates double or triple over the course of your retirement? What are you going to do about that? Have you taken that into account? What type of risk are you exposed to? All of these things are things that should be addressed by an independent financial advisor. We cannot stress that enough. Find one. There's a lot of good ones out there. We would love to hear from you. If you want us to take a look at your situation, where you stand, want a retirement plan. If you're a small business owner and you need key man insurance, you want to keep an employee, make sure you have a plan for that. If you need succession planning, we've got that covered as well. Life insurance, general wealth management, tax planning. We do all of those things. You should be dealing with someone that's independent that can help you, that's not beholden to a Wall Street firm, that's not beholden to an insurance firm, someone that is truly independent that can pick and choose from the cream of the crop and put the best products for you in your situation. There are products, insurance products, there are investment products in the market that fit certain cases that would be horrible in other cases. It all is unique. And so if you're going to sometimes these the larger banks and the Wall Street firms, they're going to just run some numbers on you. They're gonna stress test you and risk analysis, and then they're gonna put you in their models, and you're gonna get that. That's what you get. And it's a lot of time it's a cookie cutter plan. And do you want to have a plan that is just a cookie cutter plan for you in your retirement, or something that is customized and built for you, where someone that's independent has sat down, talked with you, spent time with you, gotten to know you, your wants and needs and desires, and put something together that's customized for you? 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Or you can also look us up at retirewithmatt.com or retirewithtyler.com. That'll take you to our website where you can reach out, read about us, catch old shows, ask questions. If you want a topic addressed on the radio, you can do that as well. But we would love to hear from you, show you what a no obligation, written, customized retirement income plan would look like for you, and show you some of the alternatives that we do. We're not for everyone. Our client base is kind of a niche client base, and we're not going to be swinging for the fences and chasing those 40 and 50% gains, because that's how you're going to end up taking huge losses at some point. And if you take those huge losses right into your retirement, or in the 5 years or so after you retire, you have set yourself up for a disaster. There are ways to create predictable income for you in retirement with principal protection, protecting the downside while giving you predictable income. And that is what creates that stress-free retirement. That's what creates that sleep at night, that sleep easy retirement. So you're not worried when you're looking at headlines or tickers. And some of the best compliments we can get is clients saying they don't look at ticker, they don't look at a stock ticker anymore. That's an amazing compliment. And so that's what we strive for, to create that stress-free retirement. We love the stock market. We use it in a different way. We believe in growing your money, but growing it with guardrails. And we have some unique features and can walk through those things with you, because your life, your plan is unique to you. You saved money and had a paycheck while you were working. You should get a paycheck while you retire. We believe in that. We believe in creating a plan that can cover your expenses with guaranteed money that is principal protected. We can show you how that works, show you how that can create that sleep easy retirement. So again, 1-800-25-RETIRE, or you can get us local, 972-996-7858. We have an office in Flower Mound right on the north side of the Metroplex. We would love to hear from you, show you what we can do. Come in. It's no obligation. We meet with you the first time. We're going to sit down, have a conversation with you, get to know you, your wants, your needs, desires, what we can do. We're going to sit down, put that together, put it in our software. We're going to create a plan for you, schedule a second meeting, sit down again. Or, you know, we know we have listeners that are all across the North Texas and Southern Oklahoma area and beyond. We can do a virtual meeting, a Zoom meeting. And you may think, well, I can't do a Zoom. Well, if you can open an email and click on a link, you can do a Zoom. and then we can share our screen to you and show you what that plan looks like and what it's customized to you, customized to your wants, needs, and desires. 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Now, one of the things that we talk about and look a lot on is duration of your retirement, and outliving your money is the number one fear. That's called longevity risk. So the fear of living too long, living longer than your money lasts. And that is the number one fear of retirees. And one of the things that really affects that or can affect that over, say, a 25 or 35 year retirement is inflation and interest rates. And all of these things combined can just do a number on that. And so we're going to kind of take a deep dive. Tyler's got some stuff here. We're going to kind of take a deep dive into interest rates, and then we'll kind of pair that with inflation and how all this can tie to your retirement. And it can set you up for success or failure if it's not addressed.
17: Yeah, Matt. And we wanted to talk about this because in the news this last week, there was this came out this past week and a half, that the 2 and 10 year treasuries were seeing some of their highest yields since the beginning of the year. And the 30 year treasuries, the longest term treasury bonds that are out there, had risen over 5%, which hasn't happened. That's the highest since 2007. And so we kind of just want to talk about, what does that even mean? In plain English, what does that mean? What is a treasury? What is a bond? How does this affect you? How does inflation play a role? So we just kind of want to talk through a bunch of those questions and give you a little bit in plain English, like, what is going on in the world? When you see in the news, 30-year treasuries reach not all-time highs, but their highest highs since 2007, what does that mean? And so we thought we'd first start off with this. So a treasury is basically the same thing as a bond. Bonds and treasury is the same thing. Treasury is just government debt. So when you purchase a treasury bond, you are loaning the government money. If you purchase what's called a corporate bond, you're loaning a company money. That is essentially what's happening with both of those. And you're basically set, it's set in stone. So over, I said, 2-year treasury, 10-year treasury, 30-year treasury. So a 2-year, 10 years, or 30 years, you're loaning money at a set interest rate. And generally speaking, when it comes to treasury, there's lots of versions of bonds out there, I'll say. So, but the government bonds are supposed to be the safest, quote unquote, safest investment out there, because the government is supposed to be the best, I'll say, borrower. Like, they're the least likely to default. And because they're the least likely to default, they get the lowest interest rate. So when a treasury bond, so when the government's interest rate, like what it costs for the government to borrow money, goes up, then all the other bonds out there, corporate, everything else also goes up, because they're saying, well, the best borrower in the world is now paying 5% instead of 4%. So now you, a corporation or individual, have to pay something above that. So that's why you see mortgage rates get higher and all this stuff as interest rates go up. With all that said, there's one very important aspect to all of this, because you might think, oh, okay, so like if you put your money in a bank or you lend it out to someone, you get a little more interest. That shouldn't, why is that a big deal? Why would that be bad or good? Because whenever interest rates increase for all of these, treasuries and bonds, the current ones increase, all of the old ones that are at lower interest rates lose value, because they're all traded on a market. So if you have a 30-year treasury that's paying 4%, and now you can go out and get a 30-year treasury that's paying 5%, if you wanted to sell your current treasury bond, it would have to sell at what's called a discount, but basically you have to sell at a loss, because they've got to make up that difference for someone else who could buy a 5% one instead of your 4%. So whenever interest rates increase, all the other bonds out there decrease in value. And that's why when we talk about, like, there's no safety in a 401k, there's no safety in bonds, that's because if interest rates increase, then all the values in your portfolio, all these bond, you can have bond funds, anything that's a treasury fund, anything that's any type of, it has any type of interest rate on it is going to lose value. And if, especially if it's a 30-year one, you might not want to hold it for 30 years. You might just be sitting there trying to get the most interest you can on something that's quote unquote safe.
14: Yeah, let's think about this, Tyler. Let's say hypothetically you got a 30-year U.S. Treasury in maybe 2020 in the height of COVID or right after it. That thing, it may be 2%, 1%. Let's just say hypothetically it's paying 2%. And now that 30-year Treasury is paying 5%. So let's say you're holding that treasury and you want to sell it because you need some cash now. You need some liquidity. So you've got to sell that treasury. But yours is paying 2%. Okay? This hypothetical one is paying 2%. And the new ones right now are issuing at 5%. Now, you could hold that for another 25 years. And it would mature, and you'd get your money back. But you need your cash now. This is also one of the liquidity risk and things your advisor should be looking at you with. But so, what Tyler is explaining here is, the only way you're going to be able to liquidate that treasury is to sell it at a discount, because no one's going to buy your 2% your treasury that is paying a 2% coupon when the new ones are throwing off 5. So the only way you can move that is sell it at a discount, someone that's going to hold it long term and realize a gain 25 years from now. Right. And so that's where you can get in trouble. That's where you see these bond funds have lost so much, because the bonds that are making these funds up are all having to be sold at a discount compared to, or are all valued at a discount compared to the newly issued treasuries.
17: Yeah, and that's exactly right. What you just heard from Matt and how he explained this is exactly what happened in 2023 when the Silicon Valley Bank in California went under, had to get bailed out. It was because they had all these 30-year treasuries from 2020 that were 1% or 2% interest rates, and then interest rates jumped up to 3%, 4%, 5%, and they lost value, but it's a bank. So whenever people went to go get their money out of the bank, they have to sell off these treasuries at a huge loss, and it basically collapsed the bank. So there's that risk is called interest rate risk, is the increase and decrease in interest rates, how that will affect your bonds, your interest rate, it says your interest bearing investments, and it's all tied together. So when you hear, oh, interest rates are at, especially the 30-year, when you see the 30-year interest rate at, when they say like, oh, it's the highest it's been since 2007, that means all the other 30-year bonds between 2007 and today, which I guess some may have actually will mature next year if it's a 30, yeah. Or that's 20 years, but
14: 20 years.
17: Yeah. Well, so they're still out there, but all the other 30-year bonds are losing value. And ultimately, all this ties into just the risk in this. Now, the kind of the next question is, why is this happening? And so, and this is why we're not huge fans of bonds, because the why it's happening is kind of gonna keep happening is what I'll say. So there's essentially two reasons. One, I'll hit quickly here. The government debt is a big part of it. So as the government debt increases, the likelihood of the government defaulting at some point in the future gets higher and higher. So people start to doubt whether the government can actually pay back some of these debts or pay the interest on some of their debts. So they start demanding higher interest in order to lend the government money. Just like if you have a bad credit score, you have to pay more in interest to borrow. So since the government debt keeps increasing, there's just this risk that essentially people start to doubt whether the government can repay it. So that will increase, you know, interest rates over time. I think that's one of the biggest factors for why in the long term, I don't see interest rates being able to come down. On top of that, we have this other big factor, which we were talking about, is inflation. And so as inflation increases, then the Fed, who kind of raises and lowers interest rates, they have a hard time lowering interest rates when there's high inflation, because that just pumps more money into the economy, which will increase inflation. So inflation is the other big factor here. And inflation being high, mostly because of just high oil and gas prices and fertilizer prices right now, is the other kind of big cause for why this is happening. But when it comes to inflation, we thought it was interesting too. We had a few points we wanted to talk about here, because there's a few different numbers to go into inflation. But before I do that, as we're talking about all of this, if you have questions, if you have bonds in your portfolio and you're like, I don't understand what's going on with this and I want to sit down and talk to someone more, please feel free to give us a call, 972-996-7858 or 1-800-25-RETIRE. That's 1-800-25-RETIRE. We can take a look at all of these, show you, basically run risk analysis. We'd like to do a risk analysis for like, oh, if another 2008 happens. But there's also credit crunches. Like, so what happened in 2022 with interest rates? How will that affect your portfolio? And that's part of the risk analysis that we do.
14: Yeah, that's such an important point because everybody remembers 2008. And it was a terrible time. You know, there was the, you know, financial crisis and banks were going under and mortgage, terrible mortgages that were bundled and all of those things. And so you probably remember that and how devastating it was maybe to your 401k or your portfolio. 2022 on a 60-40, on the traditional, Wall Street 60-40 was actually worse overall than 2008, because not only did you have a 20%+ drop in the S&P, for example, you had the bond market cratering as well, double digit losses, which now there's the large bond funds are down 20%, 30%, and 40% over a 5+ year period. So while everyone focuses on 2008 and the dot-com bubble sometimes, but 2022 was a really dramatically bad year. Now it's a lot of the losses in that, what Wall Street loves, that 60-40 portfolio, have been erased, because of what the equities have done in the last few years and skyrocketed up. But that's your safe money, your quote unquote safe money. You may look at that and it may be down 30%. Over the last 5 years. And that's not your safe money. That's not safe. And we talk about this, the 401ks, if you're only in your whole investment world is in your 401k, there's no true safety in that 401k. So if you're 59 and a half or older, you can roll that over to an IRA and find some true safety and get a retirement plan in place. Working with an independent advisor, they can talk you through that, walk you through that, show you how that works, get some tax planning, some Roth conversions if it makes sense. There's so many things you can do if you can do that rollover. You continue to participate in your company's 401k, continue to get that company match, but at 59 and a half, you can do that. There's other plans that you can do at 50 if you're a public service employee, police, fire, et cetera. You can sometimes do those at 50 in your 457s. There's so many things out there. When we say 457s and 401ks and 403bs and there's a 401a, these are all just the numbers in the tax code. But typically there is a number of options you have, and they're pretty limited in your 401k, and none of those are truly safe because the quote unquote safe option is bonds.
17: Right. And if you've never looked at it, you're like, oh, they just stuck me in something, I don't know what I'm in. You're basically, what we always see when that happens is that you get stuck into some kind of target date fund, which moves you more to bonds as you get closer to retirement. So if you're listening to this and you're like, oh, I don't want to be in bonds, then that you're probably in that. So give us a call, like we keep saying, 972-996-7858, and we can help you kind of put a plan together. That's really the key here, is having a plan, having a direction, having goals, having your money do specific things. And for you, us to invest you and direct you to investments that you are fans of and you want to be in and that really fit your strategies as well, not just stick you in the, like we said, the 60-40, the Wall Street two-step, all the same stuff. So as we come up on the break, I just want to throw in, and we'll talk about this a little bit more. So we'll talk about inflation a little bit more on the second half of the show, but inflation is really a big key to all this interest rate stuff and to the bond situation. And if inflation can't get under control, if we keep seeing it grow and grow, we're going to see interest rates continue to either stay where they are or increase over time, which will be overall just not great for the economy. And I thought maybe before we close this out for this first half, we could just talk about this. Matt found this great chart here that basically shows a list of all these different items of inflation between 2000 and 2025. And it has basically the highest interest rate items and some of the ones that have actually decreased in value. And we thought it'd be fun just kind of go through this and point out some of the biggest increasers and decreases, like the biggest causes and the ones that have kept inflation down.
14: Yeah, we've got a couple minutes here, but it's basically price changes from 2000 to 2025, and it's from the Bureau of Labor Statistics, and it goes through things such as TVs, which have almost decreased
18: 100% in cost since then. 98% decrease. If you've looked or bought one of these giant TVs or looked at them, you see if you don't get the most brand new model and you go look at one that's, you know, last year's, it's incredible how cheap they are compared to what they used to be.
17: Right. I remember just looking at big, massive plasma TVs in the past and them being thousands and thousands of dollars. And now they're sometimes like 100 or 200. And it's just crazy to think through like that progression.
18: So, it is. And we see the same things with computers and software, cell phone services. Those have all seen double digit, almost 50% decreases over the last 25 years. You know, I remember those initial cell phone plans. If you ran out of minutes, your bill was astronomical. And now everybody has unlimited data, unlimited plans. I mean, it's just crazy. But then there's several others that have skyrocketed. And we'll touch on this in a moment. We're going to have to take a quick break here. We want to kind of touch on this again when we come back from the break. But if you have any questions on anything that you've heard or want to just discuss some things with us, we'd love to hear from you. 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
18: 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We hope you're having a great day, whatever it is you're out and about doing. We appreciate you tuning in and listening. Hope you find something educational or something that helps you, or if something piques your interest or you have a question, We'd love to hear from you. Give us a call. We have an office in Flower Mound right on the north side of the Metroplex, but we have clients all over North Texas and southern Oklahoma and in most places in between. We have clients from California and North Carolina to Hawaii, honestly. It's pretty interesting how when you know, people listen or you get referrals and word of mouth or people move. We have clients in North Carolina that took a summer trip there and now they live there because they just fell in love with Western Carolina, which is a beautiful area of the country. Same, we had clients that ended up moving to Hawaii. Like, how could you, you know, if you can afford it, how could

product from this bank or this Wall Street firm's proprietary fund. We don't believe that. We believe that you should be able to pick from all the best of the best, and that's how we put our plans together. We believe in growing your money with guardrails. We believe in safety. You've worked too hard to be taking a ton of risk right before you retire or in your retirement to watch all that just evaporate if there's a market crash. And there's ways to build in defenses for that, ways to give you guaranteed income, ways to create a personal pension that can give you income for life, that can give your spouse income for life, so that your expenses can be covered with guaranteed income. And so no matter what happens on Wall Street or in Washington or on the other side of the world, you know that your expenses are covered with guaranteed income that is principal protected. That is the key. It's principal protected. It just gives you that peace of mind. There have been studies. We talk about this all the time. Ernst & Young study. That peace of mind can actually add to the longevity of your life. And then don't take that from us. Don't take that from an insurance company. That's an Ernst & Young study that showed these things. And these types of things matter. And when you hear these things, don't always take word for it. Do research on it and put it to the test. And we love that. We talk about this all the time. We can do a stress test on your current investment. What's your current portfolio? We can run that through a 2022 type of crash, a 2008, a 2001 dot-com bubble. All of those things we see, and sometimes they're pretty revealing. Someone that has told an advisor, for example, I don't want to be in a lot of risk because they went through 2008. And then you run a scenario on that portfolio of what a 2008 another 2008 type of meltdown in the market would do, and they'd be down 30-40%, and they're, you know, jaws on the ground. So those types of things you can look at. You should know and trust your advisor. There's a lot of good ones out there. Unfortunately, there's some that aren't. That's the way every field is, but you need to be comfortable. We believe in creating a family atmosphere. We have a lot of family in our office. We believe we have a lot of family like clients. We do life with them. So if you have questions on the show today, anything you hear, you have questions about your nearing retirement, or just want to get a plan started, maybe you just reached 59 and a half and you can roll that 401k over, like we always talk about, into an IRA, give us a call. We'd love to hear from you, show you what it looks like. No obligation for us to put a plan together for you. We can put it all together, give you a customized written plan that shows you what retirement would look like through many different scenarios for you. 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We can help you with that as well. 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So in the first half of the show before the break, we touched on bonds and how wild the yields have been, and why, you know, with the 30-year hitting a 5% here, the highest since 2007, and how that affects older bonds and why they have to be sold at a discount and how that affects bond funds. And then we talked about inflation and interest rates and how all of this ties together, and what happens across a 30-year retirement or more is you're going to have multiple phases of this, and it can really affect your retirement. So we kind of closed the first half of the show. We were talking about inflation, and we talk about inflation a lot because it can be a silent killer in your retirement. Maybe you're one that wants to keep a lot of cash on hand. We have a lot of conservative clients. We have a lot of conservative people that listen to this show and think, I can just keep it in a bank and I'll be fine. I can get it in a little CD and be fine. But if inflation
is

0: earning, if the inflation rate is more or double what you're earning in that CD or in the bank account, you're still losing. You're losing purchasing power. So you have to fight that. And over the course of 30 years, that can be devastating to your retirement. So one of the things we found was this wonderful chart here, the price changes in goods from the year 2000 through the end of December of last year. So it was, and it's from the Bureau of Labor Statistics. So you've got a 25-year span, which is less than the average retirement, by the way, because longevity is just multiplying or increasing dramatically for retirees. Longevity is how long you live, and so longevity risk is running out of money before you run out of breath, and that's the number one fear of retirees. Coupled with this is how much inflation is going to eat away at your assets. And we're not just talking about the market going up and down or you withdrawing, but just inflation. How much more things cost over time. Now, what's interesting about this chart that we were talking before the break is some things get dramatically cheaper over time. And we see that. And we've seen that. We talked about TVs, how much they've come down, computers, cell phones. And we talked about, if you remember those giant brick cell phones from, the 80s and 90s. And if you can't even imagine what the per minute cost was, or, when you first had the cell plans, and if you ran out of minutes, how expensive that cell phone bill was if you went over minutes or data or sent too many texts. I remember when the plans would charge you for each text message, which I can't even imagine with teenagers what those bills would be today.
1: and just think through like long distance phone calls, not even cell phones, but long distance phone calls used to be expensive. My in-laws always talk about when they were first dating, they were long distance, and they had their biggest expense was their phone bill every single month because of how much they talked to each other. So we don't have any of that to deal with.
0: Yeah, I was thinking the other day, I was trying to explain what a collect call was to my kids, and it just blew their mind. I was like, no, you just like, you could call collect. And there was this really funny commercial, like where they called collect from the hospital, and they said, "It's Bob. We had a baby. It's a boy." And they were announcing to their parents that they had a baby and it was a boy, and they did it on a collect call, and then they just hung up. So, but the kids,
1: too expensive to say anything else.
0: Yeah, they didn't understand. But so those are some of the things where technology has created, you know, a significant decrease in the price of things. And, but as we all know, there are a lot of things, that have increased significantly over the last 25 years in price. And, it was interesting. Tyler and I is, astute, anti-government, anti-big government, fellows that we are. We made the observation that a lot of these things that have increased the most have the most government involvement in them. And so we were looking here, hospital services, for example, has in the 25 years has almost seen a 300% increase. That is wild.
1: Yeah, that is the highest on this chart by far, followed not even closely, but followed by college tuition, which is the other one that's increased over 200% in the last 25 years, which I'm sure if you have any kids in college, you're sitting there wondering what is going on with these college tuition bills. That is kind of the next on there, followed by childcare, nursery school, which is pretty high on this list as well. 160% inflation over the last 25 years. And then more medical care services. Housing and food are up there, but not nearly as high, just doubling over the last 25 years, which makes more sense at 2 or 3% inflation. That's just a little bit above that, but the hospital and everything in college are the two massive.
0: Yeah, and what's really interesting about this, Tyler, is if you know it's hard to describe this chart on the radio. You know, we're doing, I think that's one of the cardinal sins of radio is trying to describe something, but we're doing it anyways. We talk about politics and religion and
1: we'll talk about charts all we want.
0: So, but what's interesting about this is where all of the things that did spike. Now, hospital services, medical, it has just skyrocketed from the year 2000 till present. But many of these things we're keeping up. Moving along, there wasn't a ton of inflation, but then when you got to 2021, 2022, they went into hyperdrive and went nearly straight vertical on the chart. And that's, So when you think about, this is a 25-year period of price changes, so inflation of consumer goods, services, and wages, and really the big spike has come in the last 5 years. We were in a pretty, you know, inflation was pretty much under control for, you know, for the first 20 years of this millennium.
1: Yeah, when we would build plans out before, you know, before 2022, you were using, in 2021 and 2022, you were using 1 or 2% for inflation over the next 30 years. Now we're using 3 or 4% instead. And that's a massive difference over time. But we got to stay kind of in line with historical averages. And that is what CPI has been. But even CPI, and this is a note I just wanted to point out here, is the gauge for inflation, even if you add back in gas and food, the number recently is about 3.8% with gas and food. You might be thinking, that doesn't seem to make sense. It feels like much worse than that. And that's because CPI since the 1990s, has adjusted. Basically, when they calculate inflation, they are substituting certain items out for cheaper ones if it gets too high. So there's a it's not the, oh, this is what I used to always get, and now it's 3.8% higher. It's like, no, this is what you used to always get, and then we substituted some of those items out for cheaper ones, and now it's 3.8% higher. So there's all these little things they do with inflation, the inflation number, that always seems to make it lower every single time, to make an adjustment to how they calculate it. And that is really what makes the numbers start to have a disconnect from the way that you just feel. And one of the big things too, we have a new Fed chair who just got sworn in here in the last week and a half. And one of the things he wants to do is change the way they calculate inflation. But honestly, the way he's talking about doing it might also just produce a lower number over time, which is probably what he's hoping to do, because he wants to lower interest rates. But I just don't know how he's going to do that if he doesn't deal with inflation and the government debt.
0: Yeah, and the thing is government, regardless of party, can monkey with the numbers and you know, statistics. There's lots of saying about statistics, right? But folks that go to the store, they know. You know, when you're buying stuff, you know if your food bill's doubled. You know when you pull in the gas station, obviously, if, you know, gas and diesel are $4 and $5. Now, we know that wasn't the case here before this war started, but it was during, you know, the Biden administration, and now here we are, and that's how fragile things. And regardless of your political views, whether, you know, we were certainly not fans of Joe Biden policies and high gas prices and a lot of, you know, anti-oil and gas policies and things, and we certainly are in favor of drilling and producing our energy. But the bottom line is when you pull into the gas station, because a war is going on the other side of the world, you're still, whether Trump's president or Biden's president, or we're, you know, there's a president down the road that we've never even heard the name of yet, it's still coming out of your pocket. And those are things that are real world, and regardless of the statistics that they and readings and ways they tell you that inflation is not as bad as it is, or the same, or whatever. Bottom line is you got to pay for it. And it's a pinch on you if you're working and, you know, it takes away your disposable income. It really hurts if you're retired and you had a plan built out for a certain amount of income and expenses and these things. And that's why you have to take these things into account and take into inflation and what's going to happen. And it's why we are so in tune with what's going on politically. It affects you. It affects us, how we build plans. One of the things is we're barreling towards, and will probably be there before July 4th, you know, 250th anniversary of this country, and we're going to celebrate with $40 trillion in debt. I looked at it. We just blew past $39 trillion. So that's one of the reasons why what Tyler was talking about earlier is there comes a point where we have so much debt that we can't afford to drop the keep dropping the interest rates and
1: well, just things. No one will
0: borrow. Now the United States government becomes more risky.
1: Right. And just so you kind of know the process of this, like these treasuries, whenever the government's like, oh, we're going to sell a bunch of debt, we're going to go out into the market and sell a bunch, there's this giant auction that happens. that's what set the interest rate over 5%. The Fed didn't decide anything. The government doesn't set it. It's an auction that sets it. So as the debt keeps increasing, people are at the auction are just going to say, like, I don't really want this debt anymore. I don't want to borrow from, I don't want to lend to you, the government, and unless you pay me 6% now. And so that's why it keeps going up. It's an auction. It's all the, you know, it's the market, and everyone's looking at it and saying, I think we want a higher interest rate given these factors. So
0: exactly right. And so all of those things factor in. And we talk about all this because it does have an impact on you, and it impacts your retirement, where, you know, the average retirement, like we talked about, is, you know, much longer than it used to be because people are living much longer than they used to be. So you're going to experience these things. That's why we stress tax planning as well. That debt, we don't believe they're going to cut spending, regardless of the party that's in there. That neither party has any appetite for cutting spending. They, one at least pays it lip service, but then they really don't do a whole lot about it. And they just spend it in different ways on different things. And so the only way that they're going to bring down some of this debt, we feel, in the future, is they're going to raise taxes. And so you have to have some tax planning, and that gets into that as well. And we talk about these things, but you need to talk with an advisor that can help you with this, that can create a plan to deal with these things, so that you can have a retirement that is what we like to call sleep easy, a retirement where you can check out and enjoy your retirement, whatever it is that you want to do, whether, you know, serving, working on something that you want to work on, a project, a hobby, whatever it is, and not be concerned with your retirement, not be concerned with running out of money. There is a way to put that together. We dive deep into these things, into these issues on this show to kind of educate, because these are the things that we take into account and look at when we're building out retirement plans, because we want to build something that, as we talk about the 4% so-called safe withdrawal rate, where they say you can take 4% of your portfolio and you probably won't run out of money. We detest that word, probably won't run out. We want to build something that gives you longevity in your retirement plan, guaranteed income that covers your expenses with principal protection, so that no matter what happens with all of these crazy things we're talking about, inflation, market risk, market drops, crashes, you know, when you put your head at sleep tonight, you and your spouse are covered with your retirement plan for the rest of your life. If that's something you want to take a look at, we'd love to show you how that works. 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Which will take you to our website, where you can reach out, ask us questions, check us out, check out old shows. We'd love to hear from you. When you call in and make an appointment, you're going to sit down with Tyler or myself. You're not just another number in this enormous system. We pride ourselves on being a small niche firm that has a client base that feels like family, that is family in our eyes. And we love that. We love that personal touch. You're not just this, you know, one of thousands of clients. We love to be able to give that personal touch. So give us a call. Again, 1-800-25-RETIRE. It's 1-800-25-RETIRE.
1: Yeah, Matt, and I just want to chime in here as we kind of close out this interest rate conversation, that there are really good alternatives to bonds. There are so many options now in the stock market side, on the insurance side with annuities and life insurance, that can add a bunch of safety but give you a little bit, basically give you more protection from these types of risks that we're talking about, interest rate risk, inflation risk, etc. And we can add these to your plan depending on your personal preferences. You know, we don't just build cookie cutter plans, but figuring out exactly what you are okay with and what you like and dislike. But there are so many more alternatives now besides bonds for safety, that in our opinion just really help deal with interest rate hikes, inflation, etc. And so growing your money with guardrails, this is what we try to do. And there's a lot of options out there to put on those guardrails. How high do you want the guardrail? How low do you want the guardrail? How much growth do we want to shoot for? All of that is part of the plan and the conversation that we have with you. We really like to dive into exactly what investments we are using and get your opinions on them as well. So this is all part of building out the plan, and there's a lot that goes into each one. We're not just like we said, we don't just do the cookie cutter thing. We like to run by you all these different types of investments and what you would really generally prefer. So if that is at all interest to you, as Matt was saying, 1-800-25-RETIRE is how you can reach us, and we can go through, build you that no obligation retirement plan, talk to you about the types of investments that we think would kind of fit your criteria and goals, and get you to peace of mind and to be able to deal with all these different risks in retirement. So as we kind of close out here, we wanted to have just a quick conversation about taxes. We'll probably touch on this a little bit more next week on the show, because there's a lot more to say about it. But we've seen essentially this a mistake when it comes to tax planning and tax building out your portfolio to optimize how things are taxed. And there's one thing that seems to be missed a lot, and so we thought we'd just talk about it, and that is the difference between, there's something called, well, I'll just say there's tax brackets. So you have your ordinary income tax bracket, what you paid the federal government for any income that you make each year. There's an entirely separate one for something called long-term capital gains tax rate. And knowing the difference between these two and investing to determine on this is just really important. So as quickly and as simply as I can, I'm going to try to explain that there's, when it comes to long-term capital gains, that includes basically anything that appreciates in value. So gold, silver, land, stocks, as these grow in value over time, if you hold it over a year, you get taxed at a better tax rate than your income tax rate, that for most people is going to hover between 0% tax and 15% tax. If you are making interest on anything, interest income, constant payouts, your IRA money, income that you make, rental income, all that goes into the ordinary tax income that gets taxed at much higher rates than long-term capital gains tax rates. So with that being said, I'll just say this. We like, when it comes to interest or annuities or anything that's income paying, we like to use your retirement accounts. So your IRAs, your 401ks, your Roths, and anything that is in a non-qualified account, that's just money that you've put into an investment account, you get taxed on interest every year that is made in that account. It's called a non-qualified account. That's where we really like to put the appreciation investments, so like your long-term stocks, everything like that, so that you get taxed at 0 to 15% instead of 22, 24, 33. And we have a lot more to say about this. We'll touch more on this next week, but I just wanted to throw that out there. Just kind of think through what investments you're putting into what accounts.
0: Yeah, that's exactly right, Tyler. And this is why we can't stress enough to work with an advisor that can truly help you, that knows what they're doing, that is taking into account the different tax strategies, the different tax, the ways non-qualified versus qualified money is treated in tax, in the tax code. You can do great. I'm making 10-12%. 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We're going to close today thanking our police and fire, as we always do, military. We just rolled past Memorial Day. I want to thank all of those that serve in sometimes thankless roles. We just appreciate them so much. And we're going to close with what we always close with. When the good Lord takes you, we hope you go with memories instead of wishes. God bless.
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4: 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No portion of the content should be construed as an offer or solicitation for the purchase or sale of any security.
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9: SRN News, I'm Mary Rose. Former Deputy National Security Advisor KT McFarland says President Trump has done a masterful job of rallying Arab countries in the battle against Iran.
10: And the test of all of this will be the Abraham Accord. You know, historically, whenever there's fighting in the Middle East, the Gulf Arabs, Saudi Arabia, Kuwait, et cetera, they sit it out. They let everybody else fight, and then they just watch from the sidelines. This time, President Trump has managed to bring those Gulf Arabs to our side and to Israel's side.
9: McFarland spoke this week with the Salem Radio Network. Iran says it's closing the Strait of Hormuz due to ceasefire violations by the U.S. and Israel. According to multiple reports, Iran's Joint Military Command cited Israeli airstrikes in Lebanon among the key reasons on Saturday. This is SRN News.
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19: 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I'm Jason Kam. I'm being joined by my colleague Jan Levin, CEO of Purity Products. Jan, say hello.
20: Pleasure to be here. Thanks, Jason.
19: Yeah, we've got a great show for everybody today. We're going to be talking about one of our hottest breakthroughs that we've had in a long time. It's really all about a magical combination of two amazing clinically studied compounds that can do things for our physical appearance you almost won't believe. And we're talking about everything from helping you grow thicker hair in just 3 weeks to reducing the size of your fine lines, to reducing your wrinkles, even improving skin texture. We are talking about a real innovation today. One simple pill backed by clinical research, backed by patents, backed by some amazing technology. It really works. You can see it fast, and we're going to tell you all about it. We've also got an incredible special offer as part of this weekend's special radio show. So why don't we jump right in here, Jan, because we've got, like I said, a true breakthrough to share. I didn't even think this was possible, but growing thicker, denser, more beautiful hair in as little as 3 weeks is now something that we can offer our customers. So why don't you get into this, Jan?
20: Yeah, Jay, let me put this in context before we jump right into the big breakthrough. Jay, did you know some of these statistics? Hair loss, thinning hair, skin wrinkles, nail brittleness are some major dermatological complaints that women report. Women say that it negatively impacts the quality of their life. Jay, I want to ask you a question. And if you're in the listening audience, you try to answer this too, Jay. So thinning hair, concerns about thinning hair, what do you think? That affects 25-35% of the women by the time they hit age 50?
19: I would say at least. I bet it's a little bit higher.
20: You know, it's actually 50% according to the research.
19: Right.
20: Generally, adult women shed about 50 to 100 hairs a day. And look, hair shedding is a part of the natural hair cycle, but noticeable hair loss is not. And this study shows that half of the women will experience some kind of hair thinning. It's a $4 billion category. Listen to this number, Jay. Women will spend on average of $55,000 in their lifetime on hair care products. One study found when you look at overall beauty products that are designed to help improve physical appearance, do you know that the average woman spends over $200,000 in her lifetime? Jay, that's a big number.
19: We're both married, and I'm not surprised.
20: Jay, there are so many unsubstantiated solutions. I've got four daughters, a wife, and I wanted a nutraceutical solution for them because a bunch of them, I don't want to name names, are concerned about thinning hair. I would say they're obsessed with their hair looking really good, and why shouldn't they be? They want to look beautiful, but it put me on a mission because we can do better. We don't want to rely on this regular biotin with very sketchy science when there's new science, innovations in our industry, and solutions that are backed by science. So that's the big story today.
19: Yeah. That's why we're here today. That's why I'm excited. And one of the reasons we're so excited is because, like you said, the hair, skin, and nails category, which is a massively growing category in the dietary supplement space, really is based on ordinary biotin. And the research on ordinary biotin is, I would say, decent, but we knew that we could do much better. We're introducing what we're calling super biotin, this new product we have today. Why don't you give us the overview, Jan, of biotin and why our biotin really takes the whole thing to an entirely new level?
20: Well, it really does. And bottom line, through science, Jason, we've discovered a way to supercharge the activity of biotin. And supercharging biotin's activity means we amplify its benefits for the hair, for the skin, for the nails. And so, yeah, in my estimation, we're doing things with our MyBiotin formula that haven't been done in the biotin industry, in the skincare industry, in over 20 years. And it's based on the science. So bottom line here, regular biotin is the go-to nutrient in the hair, skin, and nails category. Millions of people use it. It's completely yesterday's technology. We know for a fact, and the university research tells us, biotin for the hair is, and I'm going to quote this, inconclusive in terms of helping you get thicker hair. There is a complete lack of sufficient evidence for biotin supplements in healthy individuals, according to PubMed. So if you're concerned about thinning hair, there wasn't really a great choice until now.
19: Yeah, well, that's really the big story. We've got something, as we're about to get into, can help increase hair thickness in just 3 weeks. And that is just almost impossible to believe. But the science is there. The technology is there. The patents are there. We call it MyBiotin. So I'd really like to dig in a little deeper into our product here, this MyBiotin breakthrough. Why don't you give us the overview, talk a little bit about the science, what this can do, how it works, and why it is truly revolutionary.
20: Yeah, Jay, there's three big takeaways here for MyBiotin. Again, one simple capsule. We call it MyBiotin Proclinical. So number one, what does it do? Our double-blind clinical research proves that the MyBiotin Proclinical can increase hair growth and thickness in just 3 weeks. So that's a very big deal. That's what everybody's been looking for. It's kind of the holy grail in the biotin industry, except regular biotin can't really fulfill that promise because the data on regular biotin isn't really that good. Our ProClinical has the data, and we're talking about delivering with our new technology where we supercharge biotin's benefits, thicker hair in just 3 weeks. And people ask, so how do we do this? So the breakthrough technology emanates from this fact that our MyBiotin has 40 times the biosolubility of regular biotin, 40 times that biosolubility action means that you get much better bioavailability and much better performance to the targeted tissues. We're getting the biotin to the scalp and to the skin like no other biotin formula can do.
19: And the data is very clear. This is going to reinvigorate your hair. It increases thickness, like I said, in as little as 3 weeks. It increases density. But Jan, this is not just about hair. This is also about supporting nails. And I want you to spend a little bit of time talking about one of your favorite benefits here, which relates back to the skin. In this study, they also looked at what this can do for the health and the cosmetic appearance of skin, not just hair. So what did they find here?
20: Yeah, and Jay, we should point out the MyBiotin research shows that it works in virtually all the women. They looked at 90 women in our clinical study from ages 21 to 65, a double-blind clinical study, and it's all about beauty from within. Of course, we delivered on that thicker hair in just 3 weeks, so that is the big breakthrough. But when it comes to the skin, the benefits for the skin were equally as remarkable. We're talking about reduced wrinkles, a decrease in fine lines around the face and around the eyes. We boosted the skin texture. So what actually is even skin texture? That means we increased the skin smoothness so the women looked more youthful. We saw big benefits for healthy, strong nails. So just to recap here, this patented MyBiotin technology, 40 times the biosolubility versus regular biotin, one simple pill. One of the people we work with, Dr. Daniel Campos, is an anti-aging doctor. He's the director of the Ageless Forever Institute, and he says the results he has seen are simply amazing. He's never seen a formula that you can take from the inside out that can do things that all the creams and all the lotions in the world simply can't do.
19: Yeah, and one of the things that it could do is actually something that in and of itself is a really big thing right now, a very hot trend, and it relates back to collagen and collagen formation. So, Jan, talk about how MyBiotin might actually be able to help the body promote more collagen, maybe even keep some more collagen.
20: It's a great point. How does that work? I'm so glad. I almost forgot about that, Jason. But, you know, What makes my biotin so unique is we're using these efficacious dosages of biotin and silicon within the complex. And it's a patented complex that uses specifically a bonded arginine silicate and magnesium biotinate. Now, people don't need to remember this, of course, but because of this patented combination and the synergy, we're delivering so much more of the active ingredients to these targeted tissues in the scalp and to the skin. We're improving blood flow to the scalp and to the follicle, and this ultra bioavailability with this arginine as a cofactor, it actually boosts nitric oxide, which is great for circulation and healthy hair and skin. But to your point, the silicon in this complex is a trace mineral that delivers strength and flexibility to the connective tissues in the body. So we're promoting the formation of collagen from the inside out. And yes, we're boosting that collagen. So it's great for the skin, as great as it is for the scalp and for the hair and for that thicker hair in 3 weeks. So many of the women in the study were raving about what it did for their skin in terms of its texture, the reduced wrinkles, and the boost in beauty from the inside out.
19: And Jan, before I give out the 800 number and tell people how to get started, for people just tuning in, we're talking about My Biotin. It's a product that we guarantee can give you thicker, denser hair in just 3 weeks. It's also really great for your skin. But why don't you recap here, Jan? How does this work and what are the main benefits here, especially for our hair?
20: Yeah, let's do that. So three big takeaways. We're talking about thicker hair in 3 weeks because, number one, we have 40 times the biosolubility with our patented biotin complex. Getting that biotin to the targeted tissues in the scalp and the follicle, generating that thicker hair in just 3 weeks it's a game changer. I mean, that's what the women are telling us. And there's something called terminal hair, which is your thick, long, pigmented hair found on the scalp. And then there's something called vellus hair. And vellus hair is the thin, wispier hair. And as we get older, Jay, you can imagine what happens. We have less of that desirable, thicker terminal hair, and we have more of the vellus hair, which is that lighter and less colored hair. So guess what? In the clinical study, in just 3 weeks, the ratio of the thicker hair to the thinner hair was remarkably improved. The benefits with My Biotin happen in just 3 weeks. It happens for the hair. It happens for the skin too. We see a reduction in fine lines, improved skin texture. But Jay, how do people know for themselves? We said, let's do a starter bottle, a 30-day starter bottle for just $9.95. Let's do free shipping and let the ladies and the guys that are curious about this put this to the test and see that this is real so that you can enjoy a healthier, more beautiful you.
19: Yeah, Jan, let me tell everyone how to get started here. 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Give us a call right now. Now, Jan, for people just tuning in, I kind of just went over it, but we really have a breakthrough product here. It's a new and enhanced form of the vitamin biotin. And as many of our listeners know, biotin is the basis of all or most of those so-called hair, skin, and nails products that are out there. But the problem is the research on biotin is frankly a little bit mixed. This is a breakthrough because it has a patented technology that shows 40 times better biosolubility in biotin, which makes all the difference in the world when they look at it clinically, and they can see all of these tremendous benefits. So, Jan, for people just tuning in, when you start taking my biotin, what is going to happen to your hair, skin, and nails?
20: Jay, as you hinted at, the number one game-changing benefit for the MyBiotin formula, and again, this is one simple capsule a day, is that you will enjoy thicker hair in just 3 weeks. But Jay, you know, you and I were speaking earlier today with Sarah P., and she's the Director of Research and Development, and one of her big takeaways was that regular biotin has been around for decades. It's like, where's the technological breakthrough there? It really has mixed reviews, and there's issues with biotin bioavailability. So this is the first big innovation in the biotin space in perhaps two decades. We've boosted the biosolubility by 40 times with this patented technology. That's where all the excitement comes from, because as you get more activity and more of these nutrients to the targeted tissues, we're growing thicker hair, we're creating more beautiful skin, we're activating that collagen matrix, and all of these good things are happening.
19: Yeah. As I hinted at just before, this story gets even better because in my biotin, there is another ingredient that you and I have been talking about on the radio together for about 12 years now. It's called astaxanthin. And Purity Products has a special relationship with a world-class life sciences company based out of Japan. And they specialize in this astaxanthin, which is really one of the most powerful antioxidants ever discovered. By one measure, folks, astaxanthin is up to 6,000 times more powerful as an antioxidant than vitamin C. And what astaxanthin can do cosmetically for our skin is absolutely fantastic. So it was really very easy for us to take this special new patented form of biotin and combine it in with this astaxanthin super antioxidant to create this dual action approach to our cosmetic health, to the way we look in the mirror, that's never been done before. So Jan, why don't you get into some of the benefits real quick of astaxanthin and why it so neatly complements the biotin in our My Biotin super formula?
20: Sure, Jay, as you know, we call astaxanthin the king of the carotenoids because what it can do as an antioxidant is it really stupefies the researchers, as you mentioned. So when we look at the ways that astaxanthin complements the MyBiotin Proclinical, it's really kind of cool. It supports skin hydration. Astaxanthin enhances skin elasticity. It promotes smooth skin. It promotes skin tone. And that hydration is really remarkable, yeah. Jay. What kind of an increase did they see when they did the clinical research? It was like 30%, I think.
19: Well, out of all of the studies that they've done on astaxanthin in human skin for a cosmetic improvement, this is, to me, the one that really stands out, because they saw a 43% in improvement in skin hydration in just 2 weeks.
20: Wow.
19: So we're talking about 3 weeks, and you should see a difference in the thickness in your hair when you use this new form of patented biotin that we've got. But now you're also getting this astaxanthin, which is going to literally drench your skin from the inside out. Jan, in that study, the astaxanthin outperformed the placebo by 17 times.
20: That's unbelievable.
19: 17 times more hydrated skin compared to the placebo. So this astaxanthin is absolutely locking in moisture at your skin surface.
20: And again, it's this one simple pill concept with the MyBiotin Proclinical Matrix in there, plus the astaxanthin. The astaxanthin to help us manage sun protection from the inside out. Of course, you should be using sunscreen if you're out in the sun, but astaxanthin has this unique ability to combat the age-accelerating influences of photoaging, as well as other environmental and lifestyle factors. So we're protecting your cells against oxidation caused by environmental stress in terms of UV damage and sun exposure, again, from the inside out. Astaxanthin, Jason, has this ability to reduce the appearance of age and sunspots. Most people don't know that. And Jay, remember we were speaking to Dr. Campos and he was saying, this is a professional grade formulation because it's backed by the science. You know, he's thinking about his clients at Purity Products. We're thinking about our customers and we want a biotin that really works. Like I mentioned, I have four daughters. I knew we could do better with a biotin that's backed by clinical research, that has the patents, that has the science. And in the clinical study, you can see the women where the hair is thinning and now all of a sudden it's thicker. What a relief. You know what kind of stress it is, Jay? For men and for women, when your hair is thinning and you want to look your best, it is a major source of grief. Now we've got something.
19: All right, Jan, we're almost out of time here. Any final thoughts real quick?
20: Jay, the breakthrough today is simple. We can deliver thicker hair. We can help you grow thicker hair in as little as 3 weeks. If we had 100 women in the audience and we asked them, who is interested in thicker hair in 3 weeks? Who would like to have more beautiful skin, fewer fine lines and wrinkles, better skin texture? Jason, I think virtually every woman would raise their hand, but people can be skeptical. How do people know it's going to work for them? Purity Products says, let's do the $9.95 30-day starter bottle so you can see and experience how this works for you. This is the My Biotin Pro Clinical Formula. It's the formula Dr. Campos uses in the Ageless Forever Institute because it works. And we're telling you this one simple pill is going to make a major difference in how good you look and how good you feel. See and experience it for yourself.
19: Okay, Jan, great show as always. I will catch up with you later.
20: Pleasure. Thank you.
19: All right, folks. Do you have noticeable wrinkles and fine lines? 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Is it as thick and lustrous as you really want it to be? 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And the best part is it's less than $10 as part of Purity's special weekend radio promotion. It's just $9.95. 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

0: on the top.
1: Yeah, well, Sherry, you were saying that astaxanthin helps with endurance and performance against salmon loaded with astaxanthin. They perform these amazing feats of endurance. Astaxanthin is also found in high levels in the eyes of seagulls. Now, that's interesting. Humans bike faster when they supplement with a specific form of astaxanthin. So is there a common denominator in all of this, these kinds of bits of information?
0: Well, the research here is really clear. Astaxanthin is a molecule that fuels healthy performance, energy, stamina, strength. That's what we see in nature, and that's what we see in humans, too. It's like if you're getting older and you want an edge for strength, for energy, for youthful skin, to fight wrinkles from the inside out, but also to promote endurance and healthy vision, this is what you take. You take this AstaFX formula with a clinical dose of the right type of astaxanthin, and you really feel it. By one measure of antioxidant activity called singlet oxygen quenching activity, astaxanthin is 800 times stronger than CoQ10. And this was published in 2007 in a journal called Carotenoid Science. Another study found that astaxanthin is 6,000 times stronger than vitamin C as an antioxidant, again, in its singlet oxygen scavenging capacity. So it's incredible.
1: Well, I know Purity has a free bottle of AstaFX, just two little liquid capsules a day. That's all you need. And we're going to give out a special 800 number in just a moment for our listeners to take advantage of the free bottle offer. But before we do that, Sherry, Purity uses this natural form of astaxanthin, not that synthetic, cheaper form like you find out there in the market. This is really important as well, correct?
0: Yeah, you definitely need to do your homework when choosing supplements. And that's what I did. AstaFX uses 4 milligrams of the world's most clinically researched natural form of astaxanthin called Astareal.
1: Sherry Tarkos, pharmacist and author, is with us here on the program. Sherry, we learned today that astaxanthin is 6,000 times more powerful by this one measurement of antioxidant activity when compared to vitamin C. This AstaFX has so much power. Purity has something like 100 plus unsolicited testimonials on their website, and I found a couple that I especially enjoy. If I could read a couple of those. I think this is very interesting, if it's okay with you.
0: Sure. I think it's great to share feedback from people that are really taking the product.
1: Yeah, here's one from Ava in Texas. She gives AstaFX 5 stars, and she writes, quote, "After taking AstaFX, my son was visiting us and said, 'Mom, you look youthful. I'm a Purity Products customer for the last 3 years and will never go back.'" That's from Ava. Here's one from Nina in Ottawa, Ontario. She's in the age group 45 to 54, gives it another 5-star review. She says this, quote, "Since taking AstaFX, I've felt so much better. My energy level, I would say, has gone from a 3 to a 10. How about that? She says, "So I feel energized whenever taking. My husband even noticed I no longer complain about housework." Well, I've talked about this amazing product to all my family and friends. I'm sure they see how well I look because I feel great from the inside out. I've even noticed my skin appears healthier, too. I feel like a fountain of youth. Now, that's pretty good stuff from actual customers who've been trying AstaFX. And Sherry, you mentioned before we started the show, you've been taking this product for yourself. And I know, knowing you for some time, it's worked very well for you, hasn't it?
0: It has. You know, I've been taking it for about 2 years now, and people are often surprised to hear that I'm 50. They tell me that I look more like I'm 35, which is nice to hear.
1: Yep.
0: I do eat healthy, and I exercise regularly, but I'm also a strong believer in the benefits of taking research-based supplements. And I take AstaFX every day to stay strong, healthy, to keep my energy levels up, and for my skin. I mean, I want to do everything I can to stay youthful and to keep my body sharp and also to prevent some of those issues that can arise as we age.
1: Great information with Sherry Tarkos. 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

0: 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We'll give you the number and the special offer again at the end of the show in a few minutes, but lots to cover today. We'll get back to it here with Sherry Tarkos. Can you share with us a quick study or two to sort of back this up, highlight the science behind the elite astaxanthin that's found in AstaFX? Because I know there are, what, dozens and dozens of studies. Maybe you can pull out and highlight a couple of your favorites.
1: Yeah, for sure. So Dr. Mark Miller, he's a PhD, a biomedical researcher, he explains it well, and he's talking here about how free radicals compromise and undermine function and cellular performance in the body. He says astaxanthin is simply superb at negating this, as evidenced by clinical trials showing improved performance and accelerated recovery. In fact, research published in the Journal of Medicine and Science in Sports and Exercise found that those who took 4 milligrams of astaxanthin daily over 28 days scored better cycling times with greater output than those who did not take it. So they biked faster. Mm-hmm. I mean, remember this, astaxanthin is one of the few fat-soluble antioxidants that can actually neutralize free radicals even at the site of the mitochondrial membrane. It's like cellular body armor protecting your cells, your joints, blood vessels, brain, heart, and organs on many levels.
0: That is impressive on so many levels. So much great information there. And I know this astaxanthin has about a dozen patents, too. I'm looking here. I see there's a patent for promoting eye health and reducing eye fatigue. There's a patent for inhibiting the expression of cytokines in cells, and a patent, get this, on composition for body fat reduction. There's one for improving muscle atrophy in older adults. Sherry, I'd like to be a little bit of a skeptic here. How can this one simple nutrient magically do all of this? How can this AstaFX give us so many benefits? I mean, really?
1: Yeah, I know. It sounds amazing, too good to be true, but it really is true. Many of the studies that I'm referencing here, they're available on PubMed. These are reputable clinical studies conducted by leading researchers around the world that really back the benefits of astaxanthin. By the way, muscle output is better with astaxanthin, too. And this comes from astaxanthin research published in the International Journal of Sports Nutrition, November 2011. This was another study done with cyclists. They took 4 milligrams of astaxanthin. It was a small study, but very positive, showing that cyclists improved their trial time by 2 minutes in a 20-kilometer bike race. I mean, that's a meaningful improvement in a race like this. And the researchers said that they also burned fat more efficiently, which makes sense. Based on this research, Purity can actually make the claim that AstaFX will promote and improve power output in your muscles. I mean, I tell people, AstaFX in, strength and power out. It's transformative if you like energy. And this was found in other studies too, like one that looked at hand grip strength.
0: Oh, so much great information. Now, Sherry, I want to share a couple more testimonials that caught my attention out of so many right there on the Purity website. Again, these are unsolicited. These are from real people. Here's one from Rick. He's a male, aged 55 to 64, lives in Naples, Florida. He writes this: what a great product AstaFX has been for me. After starting taking AstaFX, my workout and strength has increased as if I were in my 20s again. And I've only been on AstaFX for 2 months now. Can't wait to see the long-term effect. I look forward to taking AstaFX every morning for my afternoon workouts. I'll be taking this product for a long time. Here's Dee Dee. She's a female, age 45 to 54. She lives in Laurel Park, North Carolina. She writes this, quote, I've been using AstaFX for a month now. I can see the difference in my energy level. I now have more energy, feel better since taking this product. I can actually see a difference in my skin as well. I'm a smoker who has smoking lines around my mouth, but the lines have diminished about 50%. Overall, I am so thrilled with my energy level. I love this product. Just a couple of samples from the real people who have responded on Purity's website. And Sherry, I'm looking at the list of patents again on this astaxanthin compound. This is where the, you know, the science, the research backs up what we're talking about. This is just flat out amazing. And now, Sherry, a lot of people out there are going to think what I'm going to say here sounds a little bit odd, but you said before the show this supplement may even help people drive a car better. or use the computer more comfortably? I mean, come on, how does this happen?
1: It does sound funny, but AstFX may actually help in these areas too, and here's why. One of the interesting things about astaxanthin is that it's a relative of vitamin A, and we know that vitamin A is good for our eyes, good for vision. Astaxanthin is too. Astaxanthin has actually been shown to fight oxidation in eye tissue. Scientists did a study where they found a 46% improvement in a measurement called depth perception. Now, depth perception, that's our ability to determine distances between objects, or basically to see in three dimensions. And researchers, they studied a handball team, specifically looking at how quickly they could change focus. And guess what? The handball team that was supplementing with astaxanthin, they were able to improve their accuracy and improve their performance in the depth perception test. Other research has also shown that astaxanthin helps reduce eye fatigue. And, you know, when you're on a computer, that's a big deal. Everyone's on computers these days and for long periods of time, and it's hard on our eyes. And we know that if you're driving a car and it's late at night and your reaction time is slow, that's not good. Astaxanthin actually helps the eyes focus and refocus. Dr. Hecht, PhD, one of the leading researchers at AstaReal, says that the product actually helps your eyes be more resilient. You see better with it. Your eyes are healthier. I mean, who doesn't love those benefits?
0: Again, we're talking with pharmacist and health author Sherry Torkos about our free bottle offer from Purity Products, talking about AstaFX. So much ground to cover. Sherry, I want to get back to the skin benefits and this issue of wrinkle reduction. Not as a cream or as a lotion, but as a capsule. You take it orally. This patent also covers this. You say this ingredient is proven to reduce wrinkles, and not just by a little. We're talking a dramatic amount. What's going on with this?
1: Yeah, I know. It's fascinating. A huge benefit. People want to look younger. I know I do. And I've noticed significant benefits since I've started taking it. But it's the science here that really shines. The whole concept of taking oral supplements to improve skin health. Relatively new concept here in North America, but in Japan, this is mainstream. Astaxanthin is already one of, if not the most successful ingredients in a new class of products called cosmeceuticals, or supplements that you take orally to enhance the cosmetic appearance of your skin. So listen to this. In one study, they gave 4 milligrams of astaxanthin, which, by the way, is the actual amount you get in Purity's AstaFX. And the skin benefits were dramatic. Within 6 weeks, every single person in the treatment group, 100% of participants in the study, reported that their skin had improved significantly. Everybody got results. Fine lines, hydration, elasticity, all improved. Listen to this. The participants experienced about 50% improvement in dryness, moisture, roughness, elasticity, fine lines, wrinkles, even age spots were significantly diminished. And this is literally in line with the best, the highest quality, and the most expensive topical products, the lotions and potions that we put on our skin. And again, AstaFX, it's exclusive to Purity Products.
0: 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Now, Sherry, for people who are just tuning in, one of the many highlights we covered earlier on today's program is just how revolutionary this special purity astaxanthin is for redefining aging skin. And astaxanthin works its magic inside the body in areas like endurance, stamina, energy. These are so many of the inside-out benefits the people will feel. In fact, what will they feel when they start taking AstaFX?
1: So the reason you need to give this a try is because the benefits are real. The science is very compelling. Over 60 clinical studies and patents. I mean, the product is impressive and it really works. This is a product where you will actually see and feel the benefits after taking it a month or so. The cosmetic benefits for your skin, we just mentioned a minute ago, really incredible. I've been taking it myself and I see a huge difference. Others have noticed too. People are always saying to me, you know, what do you use on your skin? What are you taking? And, you know, I tell people what you put into your body is just as important, if not more so, than what you apply to your skin. And think about the vision benefits, really unmatched by any other nutrient or supplement out there. It targets tired eyes, eye strain, and it helps improve eye focus and depth perception. It's great for circulation, energy, muscle strength, and endurance. You can literally boost your strength. As we age, this is crucial. It helps you enjoy life and stay in the game. And it can even help with recovery after exercise. Next, astaxanthin has the ability to fight fatigue and support mitochondrial function. So that means cellular energy and ATP support.
0: Now, Sherry, just a few moments left before we wrap up the program. I want to take a quick step back for a moment. I know we have this great free bottle offer today. We're talking AstaFX from Purity Products, and we'll get to that offer as we wrap up the program. Free bottle of AstaFX for all of our listeners. Again, it promotes healthy vision, skin, muscle, fights wrinkles like no other. And most of us have just never heard about all of this until today. So tell our listeners again how astaxanthin compares to other antioxidants or phytonutrients that are out there on the market right now, because this is truly unique, isn't it?
1: Well, you know, from an antioxidant perspective, the healthy aging perspective, astaxanthin is up to 6,000 times more potent than vitamin C in its singlet oxygen quenching capacity. That should be enough to get everybody excited. There's really, you know, something in this for everybody. With AstaFX from Purity here, you get to see the amazing power of astaxanthin for yourself. It's the king of the carotenoids, and very few people are aware of its benefits, and I think millions are missing out on it because they just aren't aware of this incredible evidence-based nutraceutical.
0: And I know it may sound too good to be true for some people, Sherry. What do you say to any skeptics saying, come on, does it really do all of this?
1: Well, I'm a pharmacist, and in my training as a pharmacist, I'm trained to look at the science and to see what the science says. And the science on astaxanthin is very clear, backed by over 60 clinical studies, and many of these studies are accessible on PubMed, so you can check them out yourself. But the key takeaway is this. The benefits are real. The cosmetic benefits, the endurance benefits, the strength benefits, the vision benefits, circulation, cardio, the product really works. I mean, the science is so strong. I see the difference in how it makes my skin look and how I feel. I feel stronger, healthier, and I encourage folks to give this a try. With this free bottle offer from Purity, there's nothing to lose and so much to gain.
0: Such great information, wonderful show, and always good to talk with you, Sherry. Thank you so much for joining us today.
1: Thank you.
0: Sherry Torkos, who's an author, she's a practicing pharmacist. 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
9: With SRN News, I'm Gary Rose. Those living in the line of fire in northern Israel, like Ilya Loshak, hope Israel and the Lebanese government find a solution sometime soon.
10: I hope that we will not fall into the same traps that we have fallen in the 80s and the 90s, and that we will not have to occupy a part of Lebanon. I hope we will continue with full strength our military actions in southern Lebanon and weaken Hezbollah, and that will suffice to bring us to complete peace with the people and the government of Lebanon.
9: Iran says it's closing the Strait of Hormuz due to ceasefire violations by the U.S. and Israel. According to multiple reports, Iran's Joint Military Command cited Israeli airstrikes in Lebanon among the key reasons on Saturday. Meanwhile, diplomats are in gathering Switzerland to try to advance the ceasefire agreement. This is SRN News.
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13: 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President Trump has triggered a $200 billion tech disruption, and Wall Street is asleep at the switch. 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
16: 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The following program is pre-recorded. Fighting for free speech. Western civilization. And delivering common sense for the American people. 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
18: All right, it's Friday, June the 19th. Thanks for listening to Common Sense for the American People. Scott Jennings here. We're broadcasting from the road, as we often do, this time from the great state of Michigan. Michigan in the summer, hard to beat in the United States of America. We're grateful to be up here. I do want to say thank you to the Associated Builders and Contractors of Southeast Michigan. They had me into their annual dinner last night, and their dinner, the entire dinner, was America 250, a very patriotic crowd, and I was appreciative of being included and delivering some remarks. And tonight, we'll be down in Ann Arbor, Michigan, the Michigan Republican Party 6th District, having a big event, and I'll look forward to delivering keynote remarks down there. So always fun to get up to Michigan. And especially when you can do it in the summertime. Quick check of the headlines, and really we're just tracking what's going on with Iran right now. Diplomats are working to try to keep this fragile deal in place between the Iranian regime and the United States. There was a flare-up between Israel and Hezbollah. Hezbollah attacked an Israeli tank position and killed 4 soldiers in the IDF. Israel retaliated, knocking out about 80 Hezbollah targets. Now, officials say that Israel and Hezbollah have entered into a ceasefire for the moment. Now, what happened as a result of all this is that J.D. Vance, the vice president, was supposed to go to Switzerland, and he did not go. The Iranian regime postponed talks, the technical talks that are supposed to be going on now during this 60-day period. So it's a very tenuous situation, as always, in the Middle East. But it looks like, at least for the moment, there is a bit of a ceasefire between Israel and Hezbollah, and hopefully the peace talks, the technical talks between the United States and Iran can get back on track. And we're still tracking this story this week. The fallout continues from Major League Baseball threatening their own players because they refused to participate in Pride Month activities. These were San Francisco Giants players, and they put Bible quotes on their hats, and that the Pride hats that had the rainbow logo. And this caused Major League Baseball to give them a warning, and that caused our next guest to say, hey, Major League Baseball, we need to have a chat. And that guest is the Attorney General of the great state of Florida, James Utemeyer. James, thanks for joining us here once again on the Scott Jennings Show. I know you're looking into this situation, Major League Baseball. Of course, they force these Pride activities on the players, and then the players say, you know, we have other values. Give us your view of it, both, you know, just as a Christian who practices his own faith, but also as an attorney general who might be looking into whether these players were discriminated against.
19: Sure. Well, we need good leaders, strong leaders to stand up against religious persecution. It seems every time there's one of these stories where one of these leagues and big corporations are silencing speech, it almost always is Christian or biblical speech. Yes, businesses have some First Amendment rights. They can impose rules on uniform requirements. But if they're disproportionately enforcing the law against Christian viewpoints and not others, then they're going to have a problem under Florida law. So we've issued subpoenas. We want to know the full expanse of their rules, how many enforcement actions they've taken going back to 2020. We can see that in 2020 they amended their rules to encourage social justice and BLM messaging. We see examples throughout history of players writing things on their socks and hats, commemorating the deaths of loved ones, big events like 9/11. And there's not enforcement actions taking place yet. Some players write biblical scripture, themes of life, redemption, salvation, and suddenly are being fined. This seems very suspect, very wrong, and we're going to investigate.
18: Yeah, Major League Baseball has endorsed, let's just be honest, a lot of woke causes. They were into the BLM stuff after 2020. They even moved the All-Star game out of Atlanta because of what they called voter suppression, which was a complete and total lie. Of course, they engage heavily in Pride Month, and they force the players to wear these logos, even if it's against their own values. They've had this Sisters of Perpetual Indulgence that comes to mock Christians at the Dodgers games. Major League Baseball doesn't have a great track record on this. And I think what the players were doing, you know, writing small Bible verses on a hat, why in the world would that draw a rebuke? It was hardly intrusive, and it hardly defaced the Major League uniform any more than they had already been altered by the Pride logo. I guess my question is, you know, why do you think Major League Baseball engages in all these woke activities? And I know you've issued subpoenas. What has been the communication back to you from Major League Baseball about all of this so far?
19: Well, we haven't received any formal response yet. We do anticipate that we will. We do have strong subpoena power and firm deadlines. Why they're doing this, it beats me. I mean, the fan base doesn't like it. The players don't like it. I agree with the way you described it. I think the players' actions were very respectful, subdued. I mean, they weren't going out of their way to cause a scene. But it's definitely concerning if MLB wants to force players to wear these LGBT trans rainbow flags, and yet somebody with a Bible verse is going to be mocked and shut down. That is wrong. It's concerning. And I do think they have legal issues. So look, we've been fighting against a lot of this discriminatory treatment across corporate America. I think the banks, Wall Street analysts, proxy advisors, everybody's had this social Marxist agenda that they've used to shove on businesses and push ideologies that are not winning at the ballot box. We've been fighting this on all fronts. We're trying to bring people back to the business of doing business. Sports leagues are supposed to be about family fun and entertainment, and I hope they'll get back to it.
18: James Utmeyer is the Attorney General of Florida, our special newsmaker conversation today. I want to move on to one other topic that I know you spend a lot of time on as Attorney General, and that is protecting children online. You've been one of the attorneys general nationally that's been a real leader going after Snapchat and Roblox and Discord and TikTok, where these children are being preyed upon oftentimes by adults. Talk to us about your latest efforts, specifically on the Roblox. I think this is one of the most fascinating pieces. Roblox is one of the biggest gaming platforms in the world, and I think a lot of parents simply aren't aware of how easy it is for adults to prey on children inside of Roblox.
19: Absolutely. Well, when I took office, you know, my team, we looked at it and realized that big tech has largely gotten a hall pass on the last 10, 15 years in, you know, setting up kids for harm, for predators, deceiving parents into thinking the applications are safe. We know they're not. We see strong correlation between mental health issues, self-harm, suicides, not to mention the sex predators that are getting to kids on these apps. And the platforms are designed to be addictive. They use unlimited scrolling, push notifications, self-starting videos, all these things to keep us stuck on our screens for hours and hours a day. Roblox happens to be one of the preferred venues for predators. Adults can easily play games against kids on these sites. They can pretend to be children themselves. Children don't know who they're talking to. They develop elaborate relationships over time and then ultimately start soliciting personal information, extorting, and in the worst of cases, kidnapping and abusing. So we're going after everybody. If you are choosing profit over public safety, if you're deceiving parents and you don't have proper safety mechanisms in place, we are suing you. We brought actions against TikTok, Snapchat, Discord, Roblox. First in the nation case against ChatGPT after we saw the platform advising people on how to commit school shootings and murder. This is dangerous. Americans are waking up to it. We've got to get out ahead of it before, you know, we lose our young people forever.
18: James Utmeyer is the Attorney General in Florida. We're going to keep up with you on this Major League Baseball story. I don't think we're done with this yet. My review of the audience and of what conservatives are talking about, they're interested in why Major League Baseball would be cracking down on players who had small, simple expressions of their Christian faith. And I'm sure they applaud you for getting engaged in this. Thanks for your time today. We'll look forward to having you back soon. And I want to hear what baseball has to say about this. So we'll look for your future reports. 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
18: All right, it's Friday, June the 19th. We're broadcasting from Birmingham, Michigan today. And by the way, if you only knew what technical issues I have to deal with behind the scenes here. If you only knew these boxes and wires and whatnots, and I'm literally talking to you, delivering you the news, giving you the greatest hot takes as only America's favorite pundit can do, and simultaneously rewiring things. I'm like R2-D2 on the Millennium Falcon. I'm fixing stuff while I'm... You don't even know what's going on back here. So it's actually incredible. I don't know what the award is, Hollywood Sean, in the radio business for people who can broadcast and literally, I'm like physically holding it together at the same time as broadcasting. It's quite a scene. It's quite a talent, just to be honest with you all. No one's ever going to give me enough credit for this, but just so you know, it is happening. I do want to, by the way, I will not be in charge of any of the technical aspects of the cruise that's coming up in November, the Gulf of America cruise. I'll just be there to talk to you and to enjoy the food and the turquoise waters and the white sand beaches and the great conversations that we're going to have. But we're doing this cruise. We got a couple of cabins left. We want you to join us. Mike Gallagher will be there. Larry O'Connor will be there. I'll be there. And we got a bunch of like-minded American patriots coming on the Gulf of America cruise. We leave in and out of Lauderdale. And we're going all over the Gulf of America. There's going to be some great stops and great programming. You won't regret taking your vacation with us in November. Text the word cruise to 94878. Or you can sign up by visiting scottjenningsshow.com and clicking on the Gulf of America cruise banner. Here's the deal. You cannot participate in any of the stuff on the ship unless you sign up through us. My advice, honestly, just get your phone out and text the word cruise to 94878. 7-8. All right. It's Friday afternoon, which means it's time for the Relief Factor Pain of the Week.
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18: All right. I'm going to assume the Relief Factor Pain of the Week audio has stopped playing. One of the technical issues going on here is that I literally have no idea what's happening on the air. Hollywood Sean could be playing music. He could be playing sound effects. He could be playing Groucho Marx outtakes. For all I know, anything else in the world could be happening on the air. In fact, the Relief Factor Pain of the Week is the fact that with duct tape and chicken wire, I am broadcasting this show here from Birmingham, Michigan today. That's the true pain of the week. But you know what I'm going to talk about? Algae. Algae. That is the Relief Factor pain of the week. I assume you've heard about the reflecting pool. President Trump wants to fix and did fix the reflecting pool in Washington, D.C. that goes between the Lincoln Memorial and the Washington Monument. If you've been there, if you've seen pictures, iconic. Reflecting pool, but it always is kind of dirty and it's got garbage in it and sort of scummy. You know why? Because it is a stagnant body of water that sits in the middle of a swamp, and in the summertime, it gets nasty. Okay? Water, sunshine, light, sun, like it, organisms, algae. This is what happens. You get algae in it. So Trump says, I want to turn this thing into a better reflecting pool. He drains it. Paints the bottom of it, and lo and behold, it gets a little hot. The sun comes out, and we get a little algae in the pool, which caused the media to go insane. You've now got all these reporters down at the reflecting pool with, like, cups and bottles getting the water out. Look at this. We found the algae. Well, yeah, of course you did. The algae will grow in the summer. Now, what they did is, they did put the nano bubblers. I don't even know what that is, by the way. They put the nano bubblers in, and I think it's like clearing up the algae. And it is a good reflecting pool. And on a nice day, you go up on the steps of the Lincoln Memorial, you see the reflection. I mean, it's great. But boy, they have spent more time investigating the algae, than they've ever investigated any of half of these stories we bring you on this show. So I'm going to say, the Relief Factor pain of the week is the algae. And all the people out there who think somehow Donald Trump is the inventor of algae, when for time immemorial, algae has been forming in stagnant ponds in the middle of Washington, D.C. It's not Trump's fault. It's just nature. But you can't fault a guy for trying to clean up Washington, D.C. just a little bit. Pundit of the Week, Harry Enton's coming up next. Stay with us on Salem.
0: That's the Relief Factor pain of the week. Scott Jennings, a real pain in the agenda for the lefties.
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18: Friday, June the 19th, Friday afternoon. And you know what that means. It's time for another round of Friday Punditry. Joining me, my good friend and CNN's chief data analyst, the one and only Harry Enten, is back on the Scott Jennings Show. Harry, we're so glad for your time this afternoon. You're in New Jersey today. What, are you taking the weekend off?
9: I've rubbed myself into the ground. I think I caught the first cold that I can recall catching in the year of 2026. But I like the trees. I like the people. I like the luncheonettes. I came from a luncheonette, and I got a nice little coffee to go. And so I'm wired for this. Let's.

0: of individual races, but overall, would you rather be the Republicans or the Democrats on winning the Senate in November?
1: I think you'd rather be on Team Red than Team Blue for any number of reasons, not the least of which, you know, we can get into the individual races, but Democrats are going to have to win in places that Donald Trump carried by at least 10 points in 2024 in order to take back the Senate. And, you know, you can do that once, okay, but you're going to have to do it multiple times. And that, to me, strikes me as a hill that, while certainly, you know, people have climbed tall hills before, you know, Walter Payton was notorious for doing it, you know, back with the Bears and sort of his training regimen, most humans can't tend to climb those high hills. And as the enthusiasm gap may be shrinking a little bit, as the generic ballot looks the way that it does, at least in some polls, I would much rather be on Team Red than Team Blue. But again, it's doable for Democrats. It's just a tall hill to climb.
0: Seems to me if Democrats are going to take over the Senate, they have to beat Susan Collins, the incumbent Republican up in Maine. I think this has been complicated by the nomination of Graham Plattner as a Democrat here. They ran the sitting governor there out of the race, Mills. And so now they're stuck with Plattner, and the polling shows sort of a dead heat, maybe even Collins in some polls a little bit ahead. Had the Democrats shot themselves in the foot here by nominating Plattner in Maine?
1: Perhaps. Obviously, we're going to have to wait and see. I think a lot of people might have thought, and a lot of pundits might have thought that they had shot themselves in the foot, you know, when the first of the many scandals involving Graham Plattner, you know, came out. I believe it was at the end of 2025, though, to be perfectly honest, all the years are now melding together for me. But here's the thing, right? If you're in a state like Maine, which the last Republican to carry Maine was what? George Herbert Walker Bush back in 1988. And you have a president that isn't too popular, and an incumbent in Susan Collins, while she has certainly won in, you know, a tough environment back in 2020, has never really faced this tough an environment, as well as the fact that she's, at least according to the public polling data, as unpopular as she's ever been. You want the race to be about her. That's what you want the race to be about if you are a Democrat. And now all of a sudden, we're not talking as much about Susan Collins, right? We're talking about the Democrat and his potential liabilities. So I think it's sort of in the eye of the beholder whether they, quote unquote, shut themselves in the foot. But they certainly made things more difficult for themselves because now the attention isn't on the unpopular Republican incumbent. It is on the Democrat and any flaws that he may have.
0: The other race that I think Democrats have to hold is Michigan. Gary Peters not running for reelection. So open seat. I'm sitting here in Michigan. Broadcasting this show, barely broadcasting. We're holding it together. We're barely broadcasting. We're trying. We're doing our best, but we're in Michigan nonetheless. And the Democrats have a fascinating primary going on. It seems to me that this character, Abdul El Sayed, has the momentum. He's facing off against Haley Stevens. She's kind of the establishment choice. And this other person, Mallory McMorrow. Do you think Sayed has the momentum for Democrats in this primary? And if they nominate Sayed, does that give Republicans their one true, real pickup opportunity in the U.S. Senate?
1: I think probably the answer to both of those questions is yes. Whether you're relying on the public polling data or the prediction markets, Abdul El Sayed, to me, seems like he has the inside track. You know, you mentioned the two other candidates in that race. And, you know, Haley Stevens, who's obviously the more moderate of most moderate of all the candidates, is very much disliked by the left. And this race has kind of become this sort of two-track thing. I think there were a lot of Democrats who were hoping McMorrow would kind of come up the center of the party, if that makes sense, more of a traditional liberal and kind of be able to placate both sides. But if you look, again, whether you look at the public polling or the prediction markets, she has clearly fallen back. And now all of a sudden you sort of have the left and sort of the more moderate conservative wing of the party kind of playing off against each other. And that to me is a losing proposition in either way, because one part of the party is not going to be happy regardless of who wins that nomination. And more than that, look, Michigan is a swing state, right? Donald Trump has carried it both of the times that he's won the presidency. So it is not, you know, this is not Bernie Sanders' Vermont. And now all of a sudden you're going to nominate somebody who is, you know, could potentially alienate some parts of the center of the overall electorate. That gives you an opening. That gives you an opening. So, yeah, I think, you know, you look at the political map, you look and say, okay, where are the Republican pickup opportunities? That would be probably the biggest one. Of course, I will note, if my memory serves me correct, the last time the state that you are in has elected a Republican to the United States Senate was in 1994 in Spencer Abraham. So I don't want to say that it's in any way a clear favorite that the Republicans would be, but it would give them an opening.
0: Our pundit of the week here on the Scott Jennings Show is Harry Enten. You know him as the chief data analyst over at CNN, talking some politics. We're going to take a break, Harry. And when we come back, we have to do our traditional winners and losers of the week. So I need you to get your winner ready. I gotta come up with a loser. I got a couple of
1: ideas.
0: We'll
1: help you in the break.
0: And I'm wavering. And as the show producers know, I'm notorious for switching out the losers at the last minute. And I don't like to pick on people too much. But we gotta settle on that. And I think Harry, when we come back, I'm gonna ask you to. You had a segment this week about patriotism in America. And the gap on patriotism between the parties is really kind of fascinating right now. We'll do all that when we come back on the other side. Harry Enten from CNN is our pundit of the week. I'm Scott Jennings. This is Common Sense for the American People. Stay with us.
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0: Friday, June the 19th, Scott Jennings here. Home stretch for the week. We're broadcasting live from Michigan. Our pundit of the week is Harry Enten from CNN. Harry, before we do our winners and losers of the week, you did another segment on CNN this week that really caught my attention, and it is about the patriotism gap in this country. We have a lot of polling data out there right now showing the difference between Republicans and conservatives as it relates to how they feel about our country and Democrats and liberals. Tell us about that.
1: Yeah, so there's been a lot of interesting polling that's come out over the last week, whether it be on the simple question that NBC News asked that has traditionally been asked by Gallup, which is, how proud are you to be an American? And, you know, the two top options are extremely and very proud. And what, if I recall correctly, the NBC News poll essentially found was it was 90% of Republican and Republican leaning independents said they were extremely or very proud, compared to Democrats who were in the upper 20s. Compare that to where we were 25 years ago in the early part of 2001. So this is pre-9/11, but post the very divisive 2000 election, in which it was that same 90% of Republicans, but 85% of Democrats. So the Democratic percentage fell by nearly 60 points in the last 25 years. And that was part of a larger pattern that we've seen in the polling. A question as simple as, are you going to have your flag out on July 4th? And 25 years ago, before 9/11, it was, Republicans at 68, Democrats at 65, and now Republicans 64, very similarly, while the Democratic percentage, again, has fallen into the 20s. So on a number of different measures, whether it be the flag, whether it be extremely or very proud to be an American, or even something as simply as what do you, most view July 4th as? Do you view it as a day to celebrate America, which 65% of Republicans said, compared to, I think, something like 27% of Democrats, or a day to sort of be with family and friends, in which it was actually the plurality of Democrats that, yes, it's actually that for them. And across those measures, simple questions about how they view the country and their relationship to it, Democrats have changed significantly compared to where they were 25 years ago, where Republicans have sort of stayed steady.
0: I think the numbers speak for themselves. The patriotism gap in America between both parties, and just briefly, I think it's also an age split. I saw in one of the, I think it was the NBC News survey, older Americans, they love our country. And this 18 to 34 cohort, well, someone is teaching them to hate it. And that someone lives on their phones and may, in fact, be outside of the country. All right, winners and losers. Harry Enten, I'll give you the honor. Who is the winner of the week?
1: I'm in the New York City metropolitan area. I was born in Manhattan. I live in Manhattan currently. You have to choose the New York Knickerbockers. They had not won an NBA title since before I was born back in 1973. I think a lot of people, including myself, are skeptical of them this year. But they did what all great Americans do, and that is when the cards and chips were on the table, they rose above with unbelievable comebacks, you know, becoming the first team that I can recall coming back from a 29-point deficit in game four of the NBA Finals. City united the city. New York, very proud of them. You know, the victory parade was something else. So I have to choose the New York Knickerbockers, who are the first New York City team, at least on the men's side, to win a title since, I believe, the New York Yankees did so in 2009. And no, I don't count the Giants or Jets as New York City teams because they play their games in New Jersey. A great state, but not New York.
0: Why do people destroy things after their teams win? We've seen the Knicks fans destroying cop cars and taxis and other. Why? Now, again, this happens everywhere. In Kentucky, you know, they'll burn a couch after a college basketball game from time to time. Why do people destroy things? I don't understand. I don't associate being happy with destruction. Why is that happening?
1: I think some people know how to handle their alcohol and some people don't. That's the way that I would put it.
0: All right, Harry, and the winner of the week of the Knicks. All right, I got to choose the loser, and I hate to do this because I like him, and he's my friend, but I think he was the loser of the week in politics, and that is the governor of Georgia, Brian Kemp. We had the runoff elections this week in Georgia, and Brian Kemp made bets on candidates in the United States Senate and governor, and in both cases, he came up short. The Senate nominee is Mike Collins, and Kemp went for Dooley. And the gubernatorial nominee is Rick Jackson. He went for Burt Jones. Trump went 1-for-2 in those endorsements, but Kemp went 0-for-2. And even though I think Brian Kemp's been a great governor, and I still think he's enormously popular in Georgia, I think for political purposes, he's going to score in as my loser of the week. Harry Enten, you've been a great pundit of the week. We wish you a great weekend. It's going to be beautiful weather out there. We'll have you back soon. You can catch Harry Enten's fun polling segments on CNN almost every single day. And we'll be back on Monday. This is Common Sense for the American People. I'm Scott Jennings, signing off from Michigan. Thanks for listening.
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8: We hold these truths to be self-evident. You know those opening words, but have you ever read the entire Declaration of Independence? Maybe you have, but what about your children, your friends? Scott Jennings here, telling you that on July the 4th, my friends at Americans for Prosperity are encouraging all Americans to read through the Declaration of Independence. 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Those aren't old ideas. 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
12: With SRN News, I'm Mary Rose. Iran has closed the Strait of Hormuz again.
13: Friday, President Donald Trump said he was optimistic.
14: Well, those ships are flowing out of the Hormuz Strait like nobody's ever seen before.
13: Today, Israeli strikes on southern Lebanon killed at least 16 people, hours after reports of a ceasefire agreement. Israel vows to keep Israeli forces in southern Lebanon until any threat to Israel is eliminated. Hezbollah refuses to halt its attacks unless Israel commits to withdrawing from Lebanon, something Iran is also pressing for. Yesterday, Trump said this of the agreement with Iran.
14: And it's 60 days, I have to make a deal, otherwise we will do things that won't make them happy.
13: I'm Lisa Dwyer.
12: Vice President J.D. Vance has left for Switzerland as the White House looks to get negotiations back on track. This is SRN News.
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7: 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The Answer. From the halls of Austin to the fights in D.C. that hit us at home, this is Politics with the Big Dogs.
15: Hello, hello, hello. This is Anthony Hall, host of Politics with the Big Dogs. We have a great show for you today. We're going to do everything we can to get through as much of it as we can. We've got to give a convention recap. The Republican Party of Texas had its state convention. Every 2 years, we have a state convention. Had it in Houston. It wrapped up. I was there. We were there. Politics with the Big Dogs had a booth. I was also a delegate to my Senate district convention. We touched on some of it in the last show, but we're going to follow it up. It wasn't all completed. We had a contested chairman's race that was fascinating to watch. We also had some powerful statements. We had some boos. We had some heckles. And we had Governor Abbott make a statement in his speech that was interesting. So we're going to talk about it. Potentially closing the primary, didn't quite use those words. It's a very Abbott-esque delivery on a material piece of information and a material subject, but we'll talk about it here a little bit later in the show. The Secretary of State, what is happening there? She's resigning. That's where we'd close our primaries. The current Secretary of State, who appointed by Abbott, really a functionary of the governor's office, is using our tax dollars to sue the Republican Party of Texas to ensure that the primaries weren't closed for this go-round, and obviously they weren't. The mid-cycle convention, fascinating. So President Trump and the leaders in the national party want to do a mid-cycle national convention. They want to do it in Dallas, Texas, in September, at least according to Attorney General Paxton, of course, is the nominee, Republican nominee for U.S. Senate, having defeated John Cornyn, 24-year incumbent in the runoff. Paxton went in. This has been circulating for a while. Would we do it? Will we not? Of course, every 4 years we have a national convention when we nominate a presidential candidate, but they can have, and I believe have at times had an off cycle. This is convention, national convention. This is the only one I remember of late, and certainly in the last 16 or so years. So Trump and Paxton were apparently speaking. Paxton went out in the media and said, yeah, we're looking at Dallas. We're looking at September. That's what the president wants to do. And dynamite. Let's go rally Republicans leading into November. I'm all for it. And let's expose the radical viewpoints of these the activist left and the Democrats. We're also talking about girl dads. We've got the rise of girl dads nationally, but we're going to speak on this episode about Maine, because Maine, the leadership of Maine has been interesting there, and a bunch of dads got together and they said, we've got to stop this craziness and defend our daughters in public schools. And they have. And then we've alluded to the Texas Funeral Commission a few times. We just have to give it time. There's so much there. We could probably do two shows just on this obscure little agency, the Funeral Commission. They're appointed by the governor. They regulate, obviously, the funeral homes. I say obviously. We have a railroad commission that regulates oil and gas, so maybe it isn't obvious, but this one does. And the governor's appointee, who is I've referred to as a walking conflict of interest in the press elsewhere, she abruptly resigned a few months ago, and now scandal after scandal after scandal is coming out, and all of the freedom of information requests have been honored or not. And a lot of email traffic has gone, and we've just got craziness coming out of that commission. It's important who are running these agencies and the commissions. So that's a lot of to try to get through, but we've got to get into it. Thank you so much. This is, again, if you're a first-time listener, it's Anthony Holm, host of Politics with Big Dogs. Be sure you go into our website, politicswithbigdogs.com. Sign up for, we have a weekly newsletter. Stay informed. Also, please, please, please, if you haven't, do sign the petition to ban taxpayer-funded lobbying. As long as you give us your address, we'll go ahead and send your information with a letter and your advocacy to your state representative and to your state senator to ensure that we can actually pass a ban on taxpayer-funded lobbying. It's one of the great abuses of the last 10 or 12 years when all these local governments and governmental entities, MUD boards and others are using your tax dollars to hire lobbyists in Austin to lobby the legislature to effectively get more power to tax you even greater dollars and more legislative advocacy. Like, it's just insane. All of these local governments saying, hey, Texas legislature, make sure you don't impede our activities at all. Continue giving us power, continue taking power away from the taxpayer and the voters, and give us increase the opportunity to tax them more. I mean, it's just this cycle of greed that is now $250 million plus in taxpayer dollars that have recirculated through this revolving door of lobbyists and local governments abusing the legislative process. So we've got to ban it. Make sure we end taxpayer-funded lobbying. All right, folks. So there's so much that would happen at the convention. We talked about this in last week's show as well. And, of course, Politics with the Big Dogs was there. We had a booth. I was also a delegate personally, so I was jumping back and forth in the booth to my duties as a delegate and the voting. But one of the biggest things that was leading up to the convention, obviously, was challenging for chairmanship. Dorinda Randall, who's the current vice chair, who ran on the ticket to be elected as the vice chair with Abraham George, she decided to challenge Abraham George, and she chose David Covey as her vice chair. Now, that name might be familiar to you because David Covey was a fellow from the Beaumont area who ran for state representative in the Beaumont region, and he challenged, 2 years ago, 4 years ago, I guess, Dade Phelan, then the Speaker of the Texas House. And they ended up in a runoff. This is where President Trump got involved in a legislative race and came out and endorsed Covey against Phelan. And it is believed by pretty much everybody who is thoughtful about these elections that Dade Phelan won because Democrats who hadn't voted in the Democratic Party were driven into the Republican primary and voted for Dade Phelan. And Covey lost by, I think it was like 326 votes out of many thousands cast. So it was a really close election, and it was one of the great shining examples of why so many activists want to close the primaries. And we'll move into that as well, but I'm flagging it now because so much of this kind of runs together. So Dorinda Randall and Dave Covey defeated incumbent Abraham George and Amanda Hooper for vice chair, right? So, okay. And they didn't just win a close race. They really trounced. So how this is broken up, the state party is broken by Senate districts. There's 31 Texas Senate districts. We've talked about this in the past. They're larger than U.S. House districts. I think there's 38 House seats in Texas. So Senate districts really big. The one I live in and attended had more than any other Senate district. We sent the most people by headcount to the convention. Great. Great for Central Texas, north side of San Antonio and south of Austin. Good for us. I was surprised by the vote count in the room. I wasn't counting votes and I didn't have any predictions on this outcome, but I think it was like 70-30 in my Senate district that Dorinda Randall and Dave Covey got at probably 70% of the vote. I'm like, wow, while it was happening. And then of the 31 Senate districts, I think they won 25 or 26 of them. So it was a commanding victory. I'm less informed about why. I'm just not steeped in those details of the party infrastructure's fight and why so many people were unhappy with the current incumbents. But nonetheless, now the Republican Party of Texas is run by a woman, Dorinda Randall, who's no doubt a strong conservative, and Dave Covey, who's a guy who almost took out the sitting speaker of the Texas House. I mean, it was just, that doesn't happen at the national level or at the state level, where the incumbent speaker just has unlimited resources and opportunity. And Dave Covey, I almost want to go and look up the vote count. It was a couple hundred votes. It was so, so close. And then the other thing that was widely reported on the Saturday convention, Friday and Saturday convention speeches, was the booing and heckling of Ryan Patrick, who is the son of Dan Patrick. Ryan is an attorney out of Greater Houston, had been a judge in Houston, been an appointed federal prosecutor in Houston, and now runs TLR, Texans for Lawsuit Reform. I think about 5 months ago, he became the CEO of that. Well, so many conservative activists have had issues with TLR funding, but the many millions of dollars of Democrats, but many, many millions to Rhino Republicans, and all these, pretty much everybody shows up to the convention, 10,000 or so delegates, are pretty hardcore conservative activists, and have often had to overcome TLR's massive amount of money supporting rhinos to have a dent or to potentially win, right? Like Andy Hopper and Olcott and Mark DeRazio in San Antonio, really strong conservative policy minds, Shelley Luther and Katrina Pearson, loads and loads of them that the activists at the convention have either elected or tried to elect, where TLR has a pack of like $35 million that comes in and just tremendously funds the Rhino, or in some instances the Democrat. So I think the fact that he was associated with TLR, there were heckles and there were boos, but it was widely reported that it was loud. I didn't hear it being loud, whether it's because of my age and I do have some hearing loss in one of my ears, or I was in the right place in the hall, I was going back and forth in the booth, but I didn't hear the magnitude of boos and heckling that was reported for Ryan Patrick, Dan Patrick's son, Lieutenant Governor's son, who's the head of TLR, or Speaker Burroughs. I know there were some, and I heard some of them, but it kind of went around almost viral that they were booed off the stage, and that wasn't my observation. So to the extent that it helps any of the listeners, I share that with you, but both were booed. No way around it. Both were heckled. There was also this presence between Rattler, the Republicans, against TLR, and TLR, which had not been materially involved, or at least not this involved, in a convention in about a decade. I think they're trying to redevelop some conservative friends out there. So they were a major donor to the convention, as were, by the first time I'm aware of, the Texas trial lawyers, who seem to be the arch nemesis of TLR. So there's all sorts of buzz going around the convention about that, and Rattler's booth, people were walking around with this inflatable snake that was really cool, and it was just interesting for these policy conflicts. You had booths that were run by the Texas for Vaccine Choice, right? This was incredible. You guys have, we had the head of that, Rebecca, on the one of the programs. So if you've missed it, go to the podcast, Spotify, Apple, any of them. Fascinating. This is a lady up in North Texas who just saw anecdotally and heard from moms like, hey, my kid went and got vaccinated, and within 24 hours later, they weren't speaking the same way. They're having their struggles. And then it was a Facebook mom's group and a Facebook. And then it grew to 10 or 20 or 30,000 of them. And now they're the ones who basically fought back the COVID mandates and the vaccine mandates across Texas. They're fascinating to hear them at the booth. Fascinating to have all of these representative groups, gun rights and life advocates and liberty-minded advocates in the banquet halls. It was really awesome, and it's so energizing. I went around and spent some time with them. Also had some visit with Lieutenant Governor Patrick and a number of other elected officials who I would bump into there or seek out and see. I saw Ken Paxton. People were going crazy for Ken Paxton. I don't believe John Cornyn was there. I think he skipped this one. There was also quite a bit of media reports on Dan Patrick, or at least one substantive one, where I'm going from memory, but it was in something like, in the 25 years that I've been around Dan Patrick, I've never seen him look so frail or thin or trim. It was basically an implication of his health. I didn't notice anything wrong with his health, but you know, Dan Patrick is 76 years old. If he stays in office, I presume he'll be elected in November. I'm certainly voting for him. And if he is elected and then he stays for his entire 4-year term, you know, he'll be 80 years old as lieutenant governor. So I just think he's trim as a 76 year old often is. You know, older people just lose a lot of weight and get thinner traditionally, and it's been my observation at least, and that's my take with Dan. But he also came out with a black leather jacket and a black turtleneck and showed a really cool, I think it was a 67 fastback that he has. It was there in the booth area and had it on display and was rotating, and it was really cool. It was a clever market. The guy is excellent at marketing and a thought leader in that space. So there's a summary of some of the convention activities. I don't know how many of these I've attended, but I remember distinctly my first one was 1996, so 30 years ago in San Antonio. This one felt like it had fewer people. It just did. I don't know if that's right. All accounts and all the reports were 10,000 delegates, but it just felt underattended rather than, and compared to some of the ones that I had been at. And at the convention, you know, some of the most conservative people, like all the Paxton voters, Huff Hines is a rock star there. Beau French is a rock star there. And the Ryan Patricks and the Burroughs less so, right? Because it's some of the most activists and informed 10,000 of the primary voters who are there in a group together. So my people, very much my people. Lots of reports on the booing, lots of reports on the heckling, lots of reports on the elephant. They brought in an actual full-size live elephant who then went to urinate onto the floor of the convention hall, and media and others and social news organizations, you know, put a lot out about that. At least one person was flagging what appeared to be Dan Patrick's age. He and I had a good visit, you know, twice. I think we were alone and had a visit. He seemed high functioning to me. He did just seem thinner than he has traditionally been. But again, he's 76 years old, so I don't think there's much more to it. And then the policies that the Republican Party will champion, you know, those are the things that's interesting to me. Some of that are most interesting. A lot of people want, excuse me, these allergies in Central Texas are just killing me, so I apologize, folks. But a lot of people want photos with elected officials and want autographs and communications. I'm interested in the platform and the policies that we as a party decide, okay, these are going to be what we focus on. And, for example, banning taxpayer-funded lobbying, important. Closing the Republican primary through legislative fiat, important to me. These things made it on. Defending medical freedom, ensuring that we don't have forced vaccinations, right? That was another reason a lot of the people booed about the TLR. And Ryan Patrick wasn't there at the time, but TLR was supporting of legislation to ensure that businesses could force the COVID jab, right? And they got a lot of blowback from the activists. So that may have been part of it, that kind of trickled down. But it was interesting. Governor Abbott he donated a lot of money, had a big booth space. And of course, he's the leader of our party in the state. And he gave a speech. And in that speech, he said something that was very interesting. And it was, frankly, it was very Abbott. So here's why I say it was very Abbott. There was a portion of his speech he said, and this is a quote, "We are going to make clear that in the future, only Republicans vote in Republican primaries," close quote. So again, we are going to make clear that in the future, only Republicans vote in Republican primaries. And the reason I say that is so quintessentially Abbott is because you and I and all the activists at the convention really want, and we're frustrated. We're frustrated that the primary has not been closed. We have not stopped Democrats from voting in the primary. I think David Covey, now the vice chair, is as frustrated as anybody, right? Because he probably would have defeated Dade Phelan a few years ago. I'm frustrated because the party passed this in 2024 and then went to implement it, and the Secretary of State, Jane Nelson, who has already announced that she's stepping down next month, said, "You can't do it. I'm not going to allow it. I'm the state administrator." Well, the Secretary of State is an appointed position, wholly controlled by the governor's office. And when I say wholly controlled, there's a small portion of the executive staff of the governor's office work in the Capitol itself. Governor's staff has about 300 people on it, but like 30 or so work in the Capitol. And they're some of the biggest, you know, decision makers in it. Well, the Secretary of State's office shares a wall with them. There's a door that flows to and from the executive team of the governor to the executive team of the Secretary of State's. I have worked in both of those offices, not under Abbott, but under Perry, Rick Perry, Governor Perry, in both the executive team at the governor's office with an office in the Capitol and independently in the Secretary of State's office with an office in the Capitol. In fact, the most beautiful office, you know, huge windows overlooking the South Lawn. It's just a spectacular space. But I share that because I am intimately familiar, and it's why we have the show, right? Insights that most Texans don't have, that you could just open the door and you flow back and forth. You're working hand in glove. Pick your analogy. That is how the governor's office and the Secretary of State's office work. So the state party in 24, we passed the resolution. We put it on the ballot. 77-ish% of all Republicans said, yes, we got to close. We got to make sure that Democrats don't vote in it. Affirmatively close our primary, register only Republicans in it. Yet it didn't happen. So the state party says, we're going to do it. The Secretary of State, the agent of Abbott, says, no, you can't. The Republican Party of Texas has to sue the state of Texas, has to sue the Secretary of State to say, hey, we have the right to associate with who we want to associate, and it's only Republicans. We've got to close our primary. She turns to the Attorney General's office, says, you know, you're the lawyer for the state. You got to defend us. Attorney General Ken Paxton said, no, I think what you're doing is wrong, illegal, against the law. I agree with the Republican Party of Texas. They have the right to associate with themselves. You can close the primary. What did she do? And all of this is happening while their doors are shared and all the executive space and teams are shared between the governor's office and the Secretary of State's office. That's why I spent so much time developing that port. Of course, this isn't happening out in a vacuum. The governor's office is not just informed, but intimately involved. There's no way around it. So what happens, the Secretary of State's office uses our money, yours and mine, our taxpayer funds, and hires teams of private lawyers to litigate and sue and defend the state and contest the Republican Party of Texas lawsuit. So you and I have to make, donations to the party so they can hire lawyers to sue the state to close the primary. And the Secretary of State is appointed and controlled by the governor, says, I'm going to use tax dollars to defend this lawsuit, and I'm not going to close your primary. It's insanity. So Abbott could have stopped this, changed this 100% anytime. Here's the bottom line, folks, and this is my opinion, but I'm rather confident this is the situation. Every incumbent in Texas, from Abbott to every state rep, has been elected in an open primary system. So they're afraid. If they were able to defeat people, why should they change the rules, even if it makes it more conservative? They are afraid. They won't do things unless we, you and I, force them to. They have to be more afraid of inaction than acting. And I think it's getting there. You know, if we close the primaries, you and I will have more power, because moderates and Democrats and unaffiliated people are currently voting in the Republican primary. And if they are no longer voting, your vote strength and my vote strength increases. People who think the way we do increase, because we always vote. We aren't leaving. We are Republicans. We are conservatives. We do participate in the primary, and we always will. So the fewer Democrats and the fewer moderates or folks who don't declare a party affiliation, who are removed from our primary, means you and I have more vote strength. And the incumbents, the state representatives, state senators, the governors, the lieutenant governor, anybody in the legislative space, is at least somewhat hesitant in effecting change, because they are already figured out how to win by maintaining the status quo. And in fact, some of them will probably lose if we actually close the primary. So here's why I go back to that quote. Governor Abbott didn't say, we're going to close the primary. He said, we're going to make clear that only Republicans vote in Republican primaries. Okay, well, how? You didn't say you're going to pass a bill to close a Republican primary. You didn't say you're going to stop using your office, your appointed office, Secretary of State, to litigate against the party to close them. You didn't say you're going to stop using our money, tax dollars, to pay the lawyers who are litigating against the state Republican Party that you and I have to then make donations and cover their litigation costs. He didn't say any of that. He just said, we're going to make clear that in the future, only Republicans vote in Republican primaries. And every delegate in there went crazy. And I hope we close the primaries. And I hope what Abbott just said happens. But what he said may have been said because we wanted to hear it. He didn't say we're going to close the primary. And that's why I say it's very Abbott-esque. He generally wants to make a middle-of-the-road statement so both sides can kind of hear what they want to hear. He did that all through COVID. He's done it on a whole bunch of issues. But currently, right now, we're in federal court, we being the Republican Party of Texas. I'm not a member of the party. I'm a member of the party, but I'm not an executive body. Are in court, in federal court in Amarillo, Texas, trying to have a federal judge instruct and force the Secretary of State, who's appointed by the governor, to close our primary. And obviously it didn't happen 2 months ago. It was an open primary. So Jane Nelson, the current appointee as Secretary of State, has announced that she's stepping down in July. And the governor has not said who he's going to appoint. But a couple names have been heavily circulated around Austin. One of them is for Aaron Wrights. You'll remember Aaron Wrights as a recent nominee, one of the four people who ran for attorney general. He didn't make the runoff. Mays Middleton is our Republican nominee. But Aaron would be very strong. And in fact, I don't know that Aaron would take it unless the governor was absolutely committed to a legislative fix to close the primaries and ensure that only registered Republicans vote in them. And similarly, the name State Representative Nate Schatzlein from the Metroplex, he too is a very strong conservative, a thought leader, a strong Christian, a minister, active in the ministries. I don't think that Nate would take the Secretary of State's office without a rock-solid commitment from the governor's office to advance a legislative solution. Because otherwise, it's all window dressing, and here we will be 2 years later, 4 years later, still litigating, still having to having the state usurp our tax dollars to litigate against the Republican Party, and us will have to make donations to the Republican Party to fund the lawyers to litigate against the state. I mean, it's just insane. The phrase circular firing squad comes to mind. But all of this jumps out at me because Abbott made a powerful statement, but it wasn't a commitment to close the primary. It was, we'll make clear that only Republicans vote in Republican primaries. Okay, well, how? Right? Or is it going to be the force of law? Is there going to be a crime if a Democrat comes over? If somebody like Dade Phelan's team pushes Democrats in next time? Like, how are we going to make sure that happens? Because the Republicans are trying to advance it and codify it into law. And we'll just see what happens there. Okay, we got to move on to another subject matter. We kind of hit two or three in there, closing the primaries, the party chairs race, which was, again, it's just so, so strong. Dorinda Randall and Covey really, wow, just took a 2/3 or more of the Senate districts, mine being the largest delegation. It was that same 2/3 or more. And now Republican Party of Texas headed by a woman, run by a woman. And I'm optimistic she's going to get out there and kick butt. And Dave Covey, certainly somebody who wants to close the primary, will be a heavy voice for that. All right. We got to move on to our next topic, folks. Here we go. Let's talk about Maine. And this isn't unique to Maine. Folks like you and I and regular folks have been rising up in outrage over all this gender transition, all this gender affiliation. Let's use that word. So in Maine, they passed a law that is cleverly titled, give me a moment and let's just go ahead and pull the entire thing up because it is, here we go, the Maine Human Rights Act. Well, who doesn't support human rights? You know, we all do, of course. But what does it do? It says, it forbids discrimination. Well, wow, none of us support discrimination. That's a good thing, right? But it only forbids a specific discrimination, which is very clever, on the basis of gender identity. Gender identity, how somebody identifies themselves. It says it's illegal to discriminate. So what's it mean? Well, if a man suddenly identifies as a woman, then he gets to use a woman's restroom. And if a 15-year-old boy in high school identifies as a girl, then he gets to go and participate in girls' sports in Maine and take a shower with the girls. And a group of dads led by, you know, what I think is a real regular fella in Maine. He has two sons and a daughter. His daughter happened to be in the second grade, and his name is Mr. Streif, S-T-R-E-I-F-F. Maybe it's pronounced Strafe, but nonetheless, widely reported. I've got to give a shout out to William McGurn, one of a good national columnist. He's with the Wall Street Journal. He's the first one that I picked this up from, but it's been reported in a number of outlets since. Mr. Strafe's second grade daughter came home and said, hey, Dad, my teacher read a book to us all, and it had a bunch of men with beards wearing dresses. And the teacher called the class that gender is how you feel. It isn't the shape that God gave your body, or it isn't the word that's on your birth certificate. It's about how you feel. And the teacher went on, and it was a quote, and said, you might be a boy. And again, second graders. This is a teacher showing second graders who are 8 years old photos of bearded men, or a book with bearded men in dresses, full dresses, and says, quote, you might be a boy, a girl, both, or neither. So here's a teacher, and I think most of us tell our children, honor your teachers, honor your principal. Honor the police, honor the firefighters, honor your minister, your priest, your religious leaders, people who we want our children to show respect to, be deferential to them. They're there to teach you. They're trying to help you. They're there to help you learn. But something has shifted, and it's probably from the universities teaching teachers. They've indoctrinated them with just crazy leftists. So now these government-run schools, our public schools, such as this one in Maine, have teachers who are showing these books to 8-year-olds, to second graders, and saying, you might be a boy, a girl, both, or neither. And I've met it, by the way, I've met a number of teachers and even counselors who believe this in Texas, who have argued with me

going to go play on the girls' soccer team. And your daughter, who's the starting forward, might be on the bench or the basketball team because this kid is 17 years old and he is 6'4" and has the body chemistry and muscular and skeletal build of a man. But now suddenly he just decides he's a girl or both, according to this teacher, right? And the radical activists in Maine passed a bill that protected that and said, you've got to let them into the bathrooms. You got to let these boys, and even in the second grade or the 11th grade or the ninth grade, you got to let them shower with the girls and go to the bathroom with the girls and play on the girls' sports teams if that's how they identify that day. It's just insanity. So Mr. Strafe says, no, we've got to change this. We've got to, Leyland Strafe, we got to go do something about this. And they get 70,000 signatures put on the November ballot, clarification and saying, heck no, whatever gender is on your child's birth certificate, however they were born, that's going to dictate where they, what sports they're playing in, what restrooms they're using, what showers they're using. Well, 70,000 was plenty in Maine for signature collections. And they submitted them in February. Those signatures were validated in March. And then the activists left, had to file lawsuits and public hearings and all sorts of stuff. And then magically, the radicals who control state government suddenly rescinded the approval of those signatures. And folks went in there and probably funded by George Soros and activist liberals and identified 12,500 signatures where they think the same person signed twice and or the signature that was on the submission, on the petition rather, I'm sorry, didn't match closely enough the one on their driver's license or the one on their voter register. So they're able to throw out 12,500 of these signatures. It seemed totally bogus to me, but nonetheless, it was done. Well, what's that mean? It means that the 70,000 signatures that were submitted was just 500 short to qualify on the November ballot. And the liberal activists on the left, no doubt, are dancing in circles and high-fiving each other. But these dads are committed. They said, okay, well, we're going to put it on in 27 or 28. We're going to keep it going. And I've done this a number of times. I've gotten signatures on petitions for different issues all over the country in advance. Here's why I think the hardcore left and specifically these people in Maine are going to regret it, because this issue is like 70-30, 75-25. Mainstream America, even many Democrats, don't believe, i.e. Tallarico, there are six genders, right? Don't believe that you get to decide if you're a boy, a girl, both, or neither from day to day or ever. Almost everyone in America, except a fringe on the left, believes that a 15-year-old boy should not force himself into the showers of the 15-year-old girls in high school or into their bathrooms or onto their sporting teams or putting our daughters on the bench as they take starting roles on the basketball team or the soccer team and putting our daughters at risk and shaming them by entering the shower as a developed man with a bunch of teenage girls. This is just fundamentally wrong. So the citizen activists like you and me and the vaccine, Texas for Vaccine Choice, and this gentleman in Maine are what America is about. It's what our founding fathers were. People who will engage and take affirmative acts and leadership, even if it might hurt them in some way, even if it might ostracize them in some way. And as we approach the 250th anniversary of our nation, all of those founding fathers risked their lives. Had they lost that war, they would have been executed by the King of England. They risked their land and their families and their assets, and they were all wealthy, educated, capable people who generally were thriving under that system of government. But they knew there was more. They knew there was inalienable rights and individual freedoms and liberty that everyone should possess, not endowed by the king, but endowed by the God. Endowed by God. And here,

0: Government-run schools in Maine and elsewhere are trying to indoctrinate second-grade children by showing them books of men in beards wearing dresses saying, you might be a boy, you might be a girl, you might be both, you might be neither. It's about how you feel. And a whole bunch of dads who are just going to work every day and making lunches for their kids and getting them to school on time said, enough is enough. And they gathered 70,000 signatures. And they were thwarted. They were thwarted for this November. But I tell you what, they're going to keep that issue alive. And those liberal crazies in Maine and elsewhere may really regret it. Because when you got a 70-30 issue, it haunts you. When you're so far out of the mainstream, it haunts the party advocating for it. This open borders haunted the Democratic Party, not closing the border, right? Trump did it in 90 days or less. This letting boys participate and identify as girls or animals or elsewhere haunts the Democratic Party. Donald Trump spent roughly one third of his campaign dollars on no boys and girls sports, which is what this is about. So I love me some activists who just show up out of nowhere, and I honor this gentleman, Mr. Strafe, and the other dads who are advancing the cause of safety and liberty and defending their daughters in Maine. Thank you, and God bless these activists. All right, this is Anthony Holm. If you're just joining us, we're host of Politics with the Big Dogs. Make sure you're following us at politicswithbigdogs.com. Sign up for our newsletter. Sign the petition banning taxpayer-funded lobbying. We have talked about the wrap-up of the state convention. We've talked about Maine dads taking over. We talked about the debacle that is the Secretary of State's and closing the primaries. And we've got to move on to our next subject. Briefly, I'm so pleased to, I'm not announcing it, but Ken Paxton spoke recently and he said, hey, there's going to be a midterm national convention. It's going to be in Dallas and it's going to be in September. I know the president and the RNC are putting it together. That is the extent that we have information. So I'm not in a position to announce it, but Ken Paxton, the Republican nominee for U.S. Senate in Texas, made that declaration. There was a lot of buzz that this type of event would go on. I can't remember of us ever having a midterm, you know, national convention in a non-presidential year. I think it's a brilliant move. And here's why. Because when Trump is not on the ballot, there are a good chunk of voters who are really strong Trump voters who don't show up, and they would vote Republican up and down the ticket, but for not showing up. So there is a possibility that, and a likelihood, frankly, that the D's overperform in November. So a mid-cycle convention sends a really powerful message because you're 8 weeks out from the election. President Trump can be, it's basically a big old GOTV event, which is what we call get out the vote event, right? So you're going to have, you could have President Trump, for example, go and talk about the radical nominee for Congress in New Jersey. You got this guy, Adam Hamwi, who was a defense witness. He testified. Politico wrote about this in May. It's been covered in other outlets as well. But this is the Democratic nominee for U.S. House in New Jersey. Wouldn't surprise me if he wins. And he testified on behalf of, as a character witness, a defense witness, in trying to help a man being prosecuted for terrorism, who was ultimately convicted and spent his life in prison. Why? Because it's the blind sheik from 1993. You know, we all think about the Twin Towers, but the first attack was the World Trade Center in 1991. And a fella who is now the Democratic nominee for U.S. House was close to this sheik. And a number of other people who were all convicted of detonating an explosion at the World Trade Center in the early 90s. And Adam Hamwi, or Hamawi, I may well be chopping up his last name. He was born in Egypt, raised primarily in the U.S., is a U.S. citizen. But I actually pulled up the transcript, some of the trials transcript, to share with you. So one of the prosecutors is asking, this is in 1994, 1995, some years after the explosion where a number of Americans were injured. They tried to collapse the World Trade Tower. And I'm going to read from the transcript. Question: the defendant, Abdel Rahman, talked during that speech about conquering the land of the infidels. And let me back up and put this in context. So the Democratic nominee for the U.S. House in New Jersey, and the sheik who, and a number of other people who were convicted of terrorism, went on a road trip, and they went to what the character witness, who is now the Democratic nominee, described as, oh, it was just a Muslim economics convention. Yet they were talking about conquering the land of the infidels. So now that I put it in context, I'm going to repeat the question and part of this transcript. And again, the answers are coming from the now current nominee 30 years later, a medical doctor in New Jersey. He was born in Egypt, is a strong in the Muslim faith, and was deeply associated with these people who got convicted of terrorism, spent their lives in prison. Here we go. Adam Hamway. Question. Did defendant Abdel Rahman talk during that speech about conquering the land of the infidels? Answer. I don't recall specifically, but he might have. Yes. Question from the prosecutor. If you could look at page 2 of that same document, the fifth line from the top, does that refresh your recollection whether he talked about jihad for the sake of God and conquering the land of the infidel? So let me put this in context. What they did is they had a video of the speech, and they had it converted into a line-by-line, word-for-word transcript, right? And there, and the guy who's now the Democratic nominee for U.S. House and will probably be a congressman in New Jersey, who testified on behalf of the shortly thereafter convicted sheik, was like, oh, no, it wasn't about infidels. I don't recall any of this. I don't believe so. They went on a road trip, and they were speaking at mosques and other religious centers. So they pulled up a transcript of the speech after the guy said, no, I don't remember anything like that. So again, if you could look at, here it is, if you could look at page 2 of that same document, the fifth line from the top, does that refresh your recollection whether he talked about jihad for the sake of God and conquering the land of the infidels? Answer, yes, but you're kind of taking it out of context. Wow. So the Democratic Party is so extreme that they have people like this as their nominee for U.S. House. And it's one of the reasons that Republican and similarly Tallarico, folks who are so outside of the mainstream, who are supporting jihad or and activists, influencers out there promoting, saying, I'll stand with Hamas anytime over Israel. Like, holy smokes, a terrorist nation that or a terrorist state that has killed many, many dozens of Americans, I think hundreds actually, and been trying to conquer the infidels forever and a day. A mid-cycle convention where Trump and the White House and others can highlight the contrasts of, like, this gentleman, the Democratic nominee and close associate of a convicted terrorist for blowing up the World Trade Center, can highlight the beliefs, the statement, and the voting record of the James Tallaricos of the world, and highlight all of these, you know, just they're such radical positions. When it's a, again, when it's a 20-80 issue, when 80% of the people are against it, it's a good way to implode a campaign. So I am very grateful for what I think is a very clever marketing angle and basically a big old GOTV rally for geared primarily for Trump voters to ensure that they show up 8 weeks later. I am really enthused about that and grateful. So again, this is Anthony Holm, host of Politics for the Big Dogs. If you're just joining us, please make sure you're following us on all social media. Also, all of these radio programs are converted into podcasts, often with substantially more content. And they're available everywhere you would expect them. Apple, Spotify, all of YouTube, all of the podcast hosting locations. We've been talking about it for a long time. The Texas Funeral Commission. Oh, my goodness. All right, folks, this is just wild. And if you're talking about the recent gubernatorial appointee to the Texas Funeral Commission. The state of Texas has many, many commissions and boards and agencies, and almost all of the people who oversee them, basically boards of directors who instruct the staff what to do and not to do and otherwise, all of these people are pretty much appointed by the governor. Sometimes the speaker, lieutenant governor, appoint one or two or a handful, but one of these is the Texas Funeral Home Commission, which, you know, we would never expect it to be in the news. It, however, has been in the news repeatedly for like a year and a half. So first and foremost, there's a husband and wife out of San Antonio who have both donated about $180,000 or more to Governor Abbott since he was AG and governor. Primarily, it looks like that they donate their airplane so the governor can fly around on it for free. But nonetheless, right, that's a benefit to the governor. So husband and wife, Richard or Dick Tipps and his wife, Kristen Tipps. Kristen runs what I believe is Dick's family's multi-generational funeral home, Mission Park in San Antonio. They have a number of funeral homes, as I understand, around greater San Antonio. They've also had a number of lawsuits filed against them, and juries have awarded the victims a lot of money, millions of dollars, because, for example, one of them, they lost a body to, I believe, a young woman and thought the body had been stolen. I don't think they had ever figured out where the body went, but nonetheless, you have this grieving family who lost someone at a young age. Mission Park lost a body. And then another similar case was a $1 million resolution from a jury trial as well that said, hey, you destroyed the ashes, you destroyed my loved one, you just, I think, threw it away. But I'm not sure exactly what happened there. But nonetheless, one body went missing. I don't believe it was ever recovered. Another one, the remains were lost. So this happens to be a bit of a plague on Mission Park. I think there have been, for sure, these two and then other situations. And what we're learning, that number one, a funeral commission even exists. Number two, some of the atrocities that happen around the state, not just with Mission Park, but other ones. So Kristen Tipps, who runs the Mission Park and is a big Abbott donor, she's appointed as chair of the funeral commission. I have, in other communications channels, you know, flagged that as, I think I went in the San Antonio newspaper some time ago when they were asked me about it and said something to the effect of her appointment was a walking conflict of interest. And it just was. Her background is a little suspect. She's not as steeped in the industry, I think, as most usually are when they're in that role. She was a beauty queen who married Dick Tipps. I believe there's a substantial age gap. She was like a mixed Texas type and runs it. I'm not saying she's incapable of it. It's just a conspicuous history of that couple. And then Mr. Tipps, Dick Tipps, who's, as I understand, his family have owned these for some time, for many, many decades. He's an appointee to the Texas Historical Commission. And we've talked about that on another show because the Texas Historical Commission recently designated a gravesite of somebody in Round Rock who became well-known internationally in Paris as one of the first drag queens. He would do a show dressed as a woman that was wildly popular, and at the end, he'd reveal himself. We talked about that and how the LGBTQ community in Round Rock, which is just north of Austin, but generally conservative area, was celebrating and having parties at the cemetery to, hey, look at us, look at our community, look what we've done. This is one of our forefounders 100 years ago. He was in the Moulin Rouge in Paris. Yay. Well, this body led by John Now, a gubernatorial appointee and massive donor, right? One of the, now we've talked about him in the past. He's a mega donor who spent $8 million trying to prop up John Cornyn. That failed. Ken Paxton took him out, obviously. So these appointments matter, and what they do matter. So what happened with Ms. Tipps, who just suddenly resigned in March? Well, a number of things. Some we know, some we believe, and I think there's an awful lot more still to come. But the long of the short is the ED of the commission and the only three lawyers, I believe, at the commission were all fired within a few weeks by Ms. Tipps, is how it appears and how it reads, in part because it appears to me, at least, that they were exposing her for potentially violating the rules and the law. So one of the things that she did is showed up at a committee hearing and as the chair of the Texas Funeral Commission and advocated for a bill. And the bill, what did it do? It was a bill that put jury award limits of not more than $250,000. So if her Mission Park funeral home lost another body or inadvertently destroyed a body or somehow brought grief to a family in a measure beyond just the death of a loved one, then her liability would be capped at $250,000. So she was in there advocating and trying to pass it. It ultimately failed because, you know, it was a hard cap of $250,000 for everybody, like any sex assault victim. And it was just a crazy, crazy bill. But she's out there advocating for it and was apparently unclear whether she was wearing the hat of I'm chair of the Texas funeral home or she was wearing the hat of, hey, I'm somebody with a direct interest in this and my business is being harmed when we make a mistake or lose a body. You know, juries are tagging us for $1 million and I want to put a lid on that. I want to change the law so juries don't even know. And then if it's $1 million or an $8 million or $5 million, whatever the amount, it gets reduced to be not more than $250,000. What that really does, and of course, I'm a lawyer, it forces people who are harmed, like those families, if they lose another body, to accept a deal less than $250,000. So avoiding conflict on the front side is essential. And now that Governor Abbott's 12 years into it and he's going for four more, 16 years into it, I think people get complacent. It just minimizes in it. 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Thank you so much for fighting for freedom. Thank you for being an advocate for liberty, and God bless Texas.
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9: KSRN News. I'm Mary Rose. Vice President J.D. Vance has departed for Switzerland as the White House looks to get talks with Iran back on track. Iran says it has closed the Strait of Hormuz. However, the White House is challenging the Iranian claim that the Strait of Hormuz is closed. President Trump, in response Saturday, threatened to impose U.S. tolls in the crucial waterway if a final deal with Iran isn't reached in 60 days. Another round of severe weather is headed toward the central. U.S. forecasters say there's a good chance of some severe thunderstorms today from Missouri to Wyoming, with the most intense weather in parts of Kansas and Nebraska. The storms are capable of producing large hail, damaging winds, and possible tornadoes. Sunday, the storms will move eastward. 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
19: All right, everybody. Hour number two. Glad you are here. It's Wednesday, June 17th. Howdy. Hope everybody's good. Stay cool. Going to be a hot one. Listen, we're in Texas, and we'll be walking around. You know, native Texans, people who have been here for decades, are going to walk around today and go, "Ooh, it's a little steamy, and tomorrow's even warmer." Think about these folks who've winged in from, is Croatia a little warmer than England? Probably. They're on the Adriatic coast. It probably is. England's a frosty nation. You don't tend to get, you know, triple digits in England, unless it's inflation. So I hope everybody's okay. They got cooling stations around Jerry World. Of course, Jerry World is air conditioned. But they're still going to have hydration breaks. If you're watching England and Croatia on the TV box later on, they're going to have 20-some minutes in, and midway through the second half, they're going to have a hydration break so everybody can get some water. And, of course, you may know the hydration breaks by something that they actually are, commercial breaks. Yeah, they said, wait a minute, what? We got 45 minutes of action and no commercial. We got to find a way to shoehorn commercials in there. Hey, water. We'll use water. So welcome, everybody. We're going to do multiple things. 866-660-5759. We're ahead of your calls. Some of it is related to the memorandum of understanding. The first lady we're going to talk to wants to attach. We're on the brink of peace. We're in the middle of a hot political year. And Mike hijacks the proceedings and gives us cell phone etiquette. And we have a lady who has a word about that, about how you answer the phone. And I've got something that I now do exclusively that may serve to add to the topicality as well. Two quick things. Coming up at 8:35, we're going to welcome someone who was trying to run for a high office in Texas. And he's not running as a Republican or a Democrat. He wants to run as an independent. Okay. How easy or hard is that? How easy or hard should it be? It's apparently harder than this guy thinks it ought to be because he's having a tough time. You may recognize the name. And I thought, and when we got this stuff, it's like, really? It's like, okay, I'm intrigued by the story, right? Just as I describe this, it's like, all right, how easy or hard is it to run as an independent? You know who the guy is that we're going to welcome? He ran against Dan Patrick as the Democrat for lieutenant governor the last two times. Mike Collier. Why didn't he run as a Democrat this time? I don't know. We'll ask him. Vicky Goodwin is the candidate that Dan Patrick is going to obliterate in November this time. I will tell you, in 2022, Dan Patrick beat Mike Collier by 10. In 2018, he came within 5. Whoa, what was that? Of course, that might have been Beto. I bet that was Beto-related. All the Beto heads were in there. So listen, I'll talk to a Democrat anytime. But I will tell you, as we find out what Mike has to testify about how he thinks too difficult it is to get on the ballot as an independent, which pertains, listen, you may have Republican folks that you want to try to get on the ballot as an independent. How easy or hard should that be? I look forward to talking to Mr. Collier. Since I assume he's trying to run as an independent who still pretty well leans left, we're going to ask him about Brother Tallarico and genders and borders and stuff. So that'll be good, solid American fun at 8:35. 9:05, we'll talk to an actual Republican. Our friend Debbie Georgiatos, who hosts the America Can We Talk show. And she's fresh back from the GOP convention, has some thoughts about Texas' Republican future. Final 60 seconds before we hop into the proceedings. There's something we did yesterday, Mike and me, that we said, you got to go to the podcast to see it. Got to go to the podcast to see it. And that was the story of what happened to us at the listener lunch on the way out. I'll give you this. People are texting me, what was it? I couldn't get to the podcast. Well, number one, go watch the podcast. It's not like it evaporates. Go to Apple or Spotify, M&M Extra on YouTube. Here it is in a really, really brief nutshell. We have the best time ever with our gathered listeners who had donated to Food for the Poor. And we're coming out of the restaurant. And first of all, Mike had to scoot a little early because he had a plane to catch. So I kind of emceed and lorded over the final 10 or 15 minutes of the proceedings. All good. The arrangement that Mike had made is to leave a credit card number with someone with restaurant management to put the whole thing on the thing. He had arranged for the tip, everything good, all good, da-da-da. So Mike's on the way to the airport. Mike's pretty well at the airport. I come out of our special room they had given us, and our waiter, who did a fantastic job, said, has the manager talked to you? Words you never want to hear. I said, no. Lady comes out and says, yeah, we got nothing. We don't have the card number on file. We got nothing. So instantly I'm thinking, all right, how does this play out? I'll tell you how it plays out. I'm on the phone to Mike and say, yeah, I'm here with restaurant management. I'm going to let you talk to them. And so he gets, oh, anyway, it was a little bit just a communications ball drop. But for a fleeting moment, I envisioned myself washing dishes. I know, I probably could have put it on the card too. But so that's what that was all about. It'd be a very elongated version of that. And the tensions that arose from it and the comic joys to be found are on yesterday's M&M Extra. Today's is at 11. And do go grab it because it'll tell you when we're about to start. It'll remind you, bing, here come the boys. 11 o'clock our time every day, noon Eastern. Go to YouTube. Just do it now. M&M Extra. Just subscribe to it. It doesn't cost anything. It just means it'll offer it up to you every day. And who knows what we'll do today. Well, I know what we're going to do right now today. We're going to hop to the phones, 866-660-5759. Let's do this in ascending order of significance. John, we'll be with you here in a second on the memo of understanding. But right now we are in McKinney. Hi, Mary. How are you doing?
20: I'm doing great. So I wanted to hop on Mike's phone etiquette because I thought I was the only person in the world that was bothered by this.
19: Gotcha.
20: My husband of 28 years calls me every day and says, hey, it's me, Dave. I don't know why he does that.
19: Okay. All right, pause for a second because there are people who are just listening. So Mike's rant was that since every phone, anyone made in the last 20 years, tells you who it is that's calling and it tells you who's calling you, that you instantly know. And when Mike asked me, what do you say when I call you? I go, hi, Mike. He goes, of course you do. And he threw his buddy Eric under the bus, his buddy Joey Hudson, because even knowing that it's Mike with Mike's face smiling out from the phone, they just pick up and say, hello, like it might be a spam call or something. It's like, hello, could you maybe show some recognition that it's me? Now, the flip side of that is, since your phone totally tells everybody who you are, if you're in the contacts, there's no need to tell anybody who you are. So, landscape established, proceed from there, Mary. Go ahead.
20: Well, on top of that, my two 20-year-old children always answer the phone, hello.
19: Uh-huh.
20: And my heart desires a hi, mommy.
19: Right.
20: That's all I'm asking.
19: Right.
20: You know?
19: Now, first of all, this you have, listen, half glass half full, glass half empty. At least they answer the phone.
20: That's true.
19: You know what I mean? Because the average, and I don't want to throw all the 20-year-olds in the same basket, but it's like, hey, could you text me? The notion of an actual conversation is like eye contact. It's to be avoided at every corner. So you're doing something right.
20: All right. I love you, Mary. Love you, Teresa. Love you, Dave.
19: There, exactly right. But when she's calling, recognize her and respond accordingly. All right. Here's my deal. Remember calling people? I do. I still call people. But if I'm calling you, if I develop a need to call you, I'm texting you first. Like, just, hey, can I give you a buzz real quick? Got a minute? Got 2 minutes? I just do. And I would rather you do that for me, to me, as well. Here's why. It just gives somebody a heads up. Not everybody has 20 minutes to be on the stinking phone. Well, maybe, and maybe nobody wants to necessarily pick up and say, yeah, I'm in the middle of something, so make it quick. Nobody wants to do that. Text me real quick and say, hey, can I tell you? And I'll see either tell you, sure, call me right now. Or can you give me 20 minutes? It just paves the way for a better experience. I listen to voicemail. I try. When people call me out of the blue, I will sometimes just totally miss it. Number one, phone's on do not, and thank you, spammers. I'm on do not disturb all the time because more than half the calls I get are spam. In the email communications world, actual telephone conversation is less than half of my communication these days. So I'm on do not disturb all the time. I tell people, I'll find a voicemail 2 days old, and I know I need to get better about that. It's like, dude, you should have texted me. Just text me, or text me and tell me that you called, or tell me that you're gonna. It's unobtrusive. It doesn't obligate you to anything. That's the gold, the solid gold, the magnificence of text. And that's why it's so doggone popular. Now, none of this is to replace human conversation. I love talking to people on the phone. When everybody's got time, you got time, I got time. Let's kill 15 minutes. How are the kids? How's your dog? How's your toaster? I'm all about it. That's fantastic. But the mutual convenience thing is just a little bit of etiquette. One of my favorite Twitter feeds is Sean Ono Lennon. Yeah. John and Yoko's kid. He's 50-something now? And just a really clever young man and a musician in his own right. He said, somebody called me the other day and complained that my voicemail box wasn't set up. I replied and said, yeah, my Pony Express account isn't active either. All right. Let's get serious. Thinking caps on. Is this war about to wrap up? Is it satisfactory? Is it perfect? That's premature. Is it terrible? That seems hostile. So what are we to think about this thing? We're in Dallas. Hey, John, Mark Davis, welcome. How you doing?
0: Good, Mark. Thank you for taking my call.
19: Hi.
0: If the memorandum of understanding is as you read it, or close to how you read it, it's good, but it's insufficient. It leaves out a bunch of points that are really vital to us being able to make sure that we have an Iran that is safe and that we can deal with if we need to.
19: Like?
0: It doesn't make any mention of their missile program, mm-hmm. or levels that they're allowed to keep.
19: Mm-hmm.
0: Doesn't make any mention of drone levels. It doesn't make any mention of their funding of Hezbollah or Hamas or any of their terror proxies. And it doesn't offer any protection to their citizens that, hey, if you mow down another 40,000 of your people, we're going to come in and bomb you.
19: It doesn't specifically on those things that you properly identify, and I don't want to be a shill for it or be the excuse-making machine, but in these 14 points, the first thing I'd say is it's not necessarily going to address every single sin that the Iranian regime is guilty of. Some of the, I think three or four of those items involved a certain conditional release of money, a certain conditional easing of sanctions based on Iranian behavior. And those Iranian behavior points are exactly, or should be, exactly what you're talking about in terms of funding Hamas and Hezbollah, slaughtering their own citizens, things like that. President Trump has said repeatedly, if these folks don't act right, if they're not the kind of regime that, you know, that we can deal with and that they're acting properly, then they're not going to benefit financially and we might have to bomb them again. So a lot of this is there vagueness to it? There is. Are there details yet to be worked out? There are. Will the real value of it be found, or the real problems of it be found as it is put into practice? Yes. So you've got strong points. I think these that they're consumable up into a category of things that need to be made clear to them as the conditions that are described, but not fully detailed in the memo.
0: I just don't understand why we didn't give them simply our list of demands and said, we'll stop bombing you when you're ready to sign this.
1: Because they probably wouldn't have accepted it. Because, and by the way, it's not a bad question at all. It's like, hey, here it is, take it or leave it, or your country is dust. We didn't want to do that. Trump didn't want to do that. We didn't want to be sitting here. Well, number one, we'd still the midterms and Christmas and the entire calendar year 2027 would be the rebuilding of the rotting husk that used to be Iran. His calculus is maybe we can achieve something in terms of much better behavior, no risk of nuclear weapons, a crippled Iranian military, so thus a safer Middle East and a safer world, and appreciate that for a bit on a road towards something that reforms the entire Middle East. It's, you know, it's a different way to go. You're right. But I think that's why, because he wouldn't have taken it. It would have been standoff forever.
0: My concern is that there are some things we may not know. And it seems like a lot more of their missiles have been getting through lately. So maybe it's not so much that he was afraid of killing the IRGC. Perhaps we're running lower on our defensive missiles, and you knew there was going to be a higher cost to our allies and ourselves if we continued.
1: I don't know if we're running low on anything, although obviously we've spent a lot of money and put a lot of material over there. But I think that the back half of your observation is completely sound. The notion of what a continuing hard line would mean for the American military, would mean for the American economy, would mean for our allies, would mean for public opinion. We do have the midterms to win, et cetera, et cetera. Let's get past the midterms. The tone may change on November 4th. So, you know, I know it's hard to ask for patience, but maybe that's kind of what we need a little bit of. Those are superb points, John. Thank you very much for making them. 866-660-5759. Mark Davis, 824.
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7: 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So on the ViaScan of Las Colinas text line, somebody texts me and says, "Hey, Mark, can I call you right now?" Why, yes, you can, as everyone can, at 866-660-5759. All right, as advertised, let's hop into the bottom of the hour news. Nikki Whaley, when we come back out, we're going to talk to Mike Collier, who ran against Dan Patrick 4 years ago and 8 years ago and is looking to run again, but not through the primary system. Vicki Goodwin is the opponent. He wants to run as an independent. All right. Well, how easy or hard is that? So ideology aside, although we'll get to some of that, because how do you not? Mike has been spreading some word about how he just thinks things are kind of crazy. It's too hard to even run as an independent. The system is whacked out. So why not get his testimony? And we'll do it next. Mark Davis, 8:30 into the newsroom we go. And here is Nikki Whaley.
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25: Picture warm Gulf breezes, turquoise waters, white sand beaches. 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
19: 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The Answer. All right. It is Wednesday. It is the 17th of June. Glad you're here. Hope your morning is going great.
1: 866-660-5759. So over the last few years, when Mike Collier has come up on the show as a subject, it's when he's in the process of running against Lieutenant Governor Dan Patrick and losing in 2022 and in 2018. Came pretty darn close in 2018. That might have been Beto-related. I don't know. We'll ask him. 2022 was a 10-point margin. I got to tell you, he tried to tee it up and let's do it again. He's running again. But wait. Not through the primaries. The primaries are over, right? Vicki Goodwin is Dan Patrick's Democrat nominee through the primary system. But Mr. Collier said, you know what? I'm gonna run as an independent. And boy, does he have a tale to tell, because it's apparently real hard to run as an independent. And he's running across barriers and running across obstacles. So irrespective of what party you're in, it's an interesting question, isn't it? Kind of as a civics matter. How easy or hard should it be to get on the ballot as an independent? It can't be too easy. We can't have every Joe Blow saying, I'm going to be on the ballot. By the same token, it shouldn't be punitively hard either. So let's talk about that.

0: I can hold my head high. But the political situation in the country is just getting so much more divisive and so more difficult and problematic, and we're not making good decisions, in my opinion. For example, the deficit, goodness sake, I mean, it's going to ruin our country. And there's lots and lots of things you can point to where it just isn't working. And I thought, well, you know, I can't look my grandchildren in the eye and say, well, I had a chance to do something about this, but I didn't. And I decided, and I personally believe that more independents running for office is one of the possible solutions. And half the country now are independents, and yet there's nobody that can actually run. So I thought, well, I have the infrastructure. I have the network. I'm not afraid of losing. People are going to mock me. Doesn't matter. Somebody has to do this. So I filed and said, I'm going to run as an independent.
1: And we're going to get to how that's working out in a moment, because that's kind of why we're talking. But just sort of part of the decision-making process is part of it. And I don't want to read too much, put words in your mouth, is that you sort of self-identify as sort of center-left. You lament that all the parties are going to the extremes. Did you feel in a way that the Democrat Party, even in Texas, maybe especially in Texas, has become the party kind of left you? That it's sort of a Bill Maher, John Fetterman kind of complaint, that you're still a Democrat, but man, some of those folks are just out there.
0: But let me put it to you this way, Mark. If you're fiscally conservative and socially moderate, you're a very, very lonely person in politics. Okay. And there are others. There are plenty of Republicans who are, when I say socially moderate, I'm really thinking about freedom.
1: Right.
0: There's a lot of Republicans that are fiscally conservative and socially moderate.
1: Right.
0: There are a lot of Democrats that are fiscally conservative and socially moderate. But if you want to be win a primary, be the nominee, that really, really, you're swimming against a very, very hard current. And that's why, and you end up with some candidates that you like, but you also end up with a lot of candidates you don't. And furthermore, you've got folks that are decidedly not fiscally conservative and they'll speak up representing the entire party, and then you're painted with that brush. And I spent so much time apologizing for people who had a different point of view than I did. I didn't know them. They're in a different state. I'm an independent guy by nature. I refused to join a fraternity when I was in college because I was what we called GDIs back then. I can't say that out loud. It's a bad word. I was an independent.
1: Right.
0: This suits me just fine. And the other thing too, Mark, more than anything else, is if we're going to try to solve this problem of not being able to make any good decisions because of the extremes in politics, there might be other solutions that I'm not smart enough to see, but I see this one. If an independent can run when the situation calls for it, both parties will think twice about ignoring the center. And that's what this is all about.
1: So let's see how this has worked out for you. As best I understand, you are now actually getting litigious about this. You are suing because you have found Texas ballot access laws to just be a ridiculous wall that you have to climb. Yeah. So describe what are some of the numbers? What kind of valid signature total do you need? What's the problem?
0: Right. Well, in this particular election cycle, I need 81,029 signatures. Ooh. And the petitions, 81,000.
1: That's a lot.
0: And I have 30 days to do it. That's a signature every 15 seconds.
1: Okay, why 30 days? Couldn't you figure out you're going to run as an independent 6 months ago and get going on the signatures?
0: Oh, yeah, of course. You have to wait until, if there were no runoff, see, you have to wait until the primary is over.
1: To even start getting signatures?
0: It's unlawful to accept a signature until after the runoff.
1: No, it makes sense because you have people doing signatures every day for years. I understand. Okay.
0: Right. If there's no runoff, then I would have had 115 days.
1: Yeah.
0: For the runoff, I have 30. So that's point number one. And then now you can do it. I mean, I can do it. But you have to pay for those signatures. And, it's $30 a signature presently. There's a market rate for signatures bought. And that struck me.
1: Who does that?
0: Un-American.
1: Wait a minute. How's that process go where you're paying for? I mean, listen, I know how many people can you have going door to door to get actual signatures. But what is the signature gathering business model? How does that even work?
0: Well, these are wonderful people. They tend to be young people, college students, that are out for the summer. I spent some time with one of them just to see how it was done. Great kid on a skateboard, and he'd skateboard up to folks in the park and say, hey, do you want more independence? Sign this. And so they gather lots and lots of signatures, but you have to pay for that. And it's really quite expensive. And when I was realizing, okay, I'm going to have to raise literally millions of dollars to do this. And that struck me as un-American. I took Saturday morning.

0: back, I'm going to say in March. And I thought, do I really have to do this? What does the Constitution say about this? This struck me as so un-American.
1: Right.
0: Well, the Constitution doesn't say anything about it. It turns out that I have a constitutional right to run, and it's the legislature that says 82,000 signatures. This has been challenged in federal court.
1: But I can certainly see how you would think it was high, especially with the short time window. But you can differ with that number. But it's not unconstitutional for them to make it that high, is it? I mean, because that's kind of what you have to argue, is they somehow broke the law or violated the Constitution by making such a high bar.
0: No, I think it is. I think it is. My personal opinion, it is. And the reason for that is, if you think about it, if you have to raise $3 or $5 million to do this, is that not, in essence, a wealth test to run for office? I'm an accountant. I don't have that kind of money.
1: Ain't no poor people, well, as in all kinds of people. Complaining about not having enough money is common. You didn't have a whole lot of money, and you came within 5 points of Dan Patrick in 2018, so good luck.
0: But look at it this way. Look at it this way. There's nobody else on the ballot. Those on the ballot haven't had to raise any. If you go back and look at the numbers, and I don't want to embarrass anybody, but you've got three statewide candidates in the Democratic Party that hadn't even raised $300,000 yet in total. So the point is, if you're running in 2018, I did this without much money. If you're running as an independent, forget it. You've got to raise millions of dollars.
1: Here's the disconnect. Vicki Goodwin, who is the nominee, she went through the primary process as you did, but this time it's Vicki Goodwin, and she hasn't had to raise nearly as much as they're asking you to raise.
0: Not even close.
1: Finish your sentence.
0: If you're a nominee and you have, and you spend that money, you're spending that money reaching voters. I'm spending the money paying kids on skateboards.
1: Exactly. It's what you've got to do to open the door to even start to get your message out. All right. Last thing on this, and let's talk about a couple of issues. Mike Collier is here trying to run for lieutenant governor. Not as a Democrat, but as an independent. What's your likelihood of success? Is anybody telling you that you got a shot here?
0: Well, the attorneys will say that they work very hard to manage my expectations, and I really appreciate that. But if you look at the attorneys that have signed up, there's Oliver Hall with the Center for Competitive Democracy, who's considered the country's top lawyer on this. And then A.O. Sherman, we know him in Texas as Sherman and Sterling. That's a big global powerhouse, and they're doing this pro bono. They're not charging any money to do this because they believe in this case, and I follow their lead. So we'll see. I mean, I'm not a judge, and I respect the courts. I respect the Constitution. That's what this is about. I have my part to play, which is to respond to questions as they come my way.
1: Yeah.
0: We're going to let the courts decide.
1: Well, it's funny. I totally sympathize. I don't know if there's a violation of the Constitution here. If the bar is too high, maybe it's legislators need to be convinced that you don't need to have 81,000. How do they get to that magic number, by the way? How do we get 81,000 signatures?
0: It's a very good question, Mark, because it's going to go up to 100,000. The way the law is written, it's 1% of the last governor election.
1: Okay.
0: So there were 8.1 million people voted last time for governor, times 1%, 81,000. It's going to be a big turnout this year, obviously, when you think about the Senate contest.
1: Yeah.
0: It'll be 100,000 next time. That can't be done. It just can't be done.
1: I'm going to guess that there's a theory in your head that that's kind of a racket here, that is a protection racket for the institutional parties, Democrat and Republican, to prevent insurgencies like yours.
0: Well, Mark, I'm an accountant and I'm an auditor by nature. I don't race to those sorts of conspiratorial conclusions. This 1% was designed a long, long time ago when those numbers were much more manageable.
1: Gotcha.
0: We've just reached the point now where it's gone from, Kiki Friedman, for example. Do you remember that name?
1: Oh, of course. He and Carol Keaton Strayhorn ran in a four-way race with Rick Perry.
0: That's right. The number then was about 45,000.
1: Okay.
0: So it's just no one has really focused on this. And so it just needs to be fixed. It just needs to be attended to.
1: Well, I wish you well in our last minute or two.
0: Let's talk
1: again, because it's been a pleasure to talk to you. When you were a Democrat, you kind of had to slap Patrick around. And he slapped you around. And that's kind of the way it goes. you may have dodged a bullet here, because if you are Vicki Goodwin, if you are the actual Democrat nominee, you are joined at the hip with James Tallarico. Give me 60 seconds on this guy, because I don't think you believe there are six genders. And I don't think you would say that God is okay with abortion. So what are we to make of this guy?
0: Well, I've known James for a long time. The first time I got involved in politics was when he ran for controller, and I want to say he was in college, and he called me up and really wanted to have a career of his own, and I coached and mentored him. He's a good guy. He's a genuine guy. He's a good communicator. But he says what he's thinking, and you can take that and you can really twist it around. So
1: I don't believe that. Nothing has been twisted around. He is thinking there are six genders. He is thinking that God is okay with abortion. Nothing has been twisted. Those are his actual views, which he's totally entitled to them, by the way. But
0: let me put it to you this way, Mark. Yeah. One of the joys of being independent is that I don't have to explain away.
1: Exactly right. Yeah, someday I free you from that obligation. And again, so listen,
0: I said it. Hit me. Yeah. But if somebody else said it, doesn't matter to me.
1: I should have looked. Pardon me. Are you out on Twitter, social media? What's the best way for people to keep track of this quest of yours?
0: Yeah, I appreciate that. Well, we have a website, callyour4texas.com. It's not a campaign per se, because it's a petition gathering operation.
1: Sure. So
0: it's
1: first things first.
0: But there's some bullet points there in terms of what I stand for. Lower taxes. I think your folks that are listening to this would love to have an accountant gets in there and really sorts this out. Don't tell me Dan Patrick, don't tell me you've lowered property taxes when my bill's gone up.
1: You sound more like you talked about being fiscally conservative and socially moderate. There are more Republicans who fit that definition than Democrats in a state that contains Phil Graham and Rick Perry, who've done it before. Why not just become a soft, squishy Republican?
0: No, they wouldn't. They wouldn't have me.
1: We'd have you tomorrow.
0: Politics is funny.
1: We'd have you tomorrow. We'd slap you around, but we'd have you.
0: Listen, politics is funny that way. Independent suits me just fine. And it's beyond just my getting elected here, Mark. I honestly believe that if independents can turn up when there's a need, that will influence how the other parties behave and help solve this problem. Maybe a huge problem. And it'll help solve it.
1: It is just a pleasure to spend time with you, Mike. Thank you. And we'll talk again soon, I think. We'll talk about how this is all going and maybe about a couple of things, because I'm really intrigued by the Democrats who feel the party has gone a little nuts or are trying to do something, maybe bring it back the way it used to be. I think that's a worthy cause, as is your quest here on the independent candidacy. Much appreciate your time. That's Mike Collier. I'm Mark Davis. It's 8:52. Back in a moment with more of the best of Mark Davis. 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
8: Ain't about how fast I get there. Ain't about what's waiting on the other side.
1: Yeah, Miley seemed appropriate. It's the climb.
8: It's the climb.
1: Is it too high a climb to be an independent candidate? First of all, did y'all enjoy that as much as I did? Politics does things to people, or it does things to candidates, because when Mike Collier was running against Dan Patrick in 2022 and 2018, he had to kind of be a jerk, you know, because that's what you got to do to everybody. Oh, my God, he's a sorry so-and-so. That is a pretty darn reasonable center-left. Is he center-left? He's running to the right of Patrick on property taxes. If you got somebody, what? Don't tell me my property tax bill went down. Sounds like Don Huffines for crying out loud. I don't, but I thoroughly enjoyed it. That was great. And we'll have Mike back. I think that'd be kind of cool. But I think so does he have a good point? Yes, he does. Is 81,000 signatures crazy, especially in a shortened season after the runoff, in order to try to get on the ballot? But where do you want it to be? Should it be a half of a percent of the previous election? So maybe it'd be like 40,000 signatures? Because you can't have a bar so low that you have 27 people on the ballot. But so I don't know. But so he has a good point. Is it a legal point that has legs? Probably not. Because as soon as he said, well, would it take so much money? It's almost like a wealth tax. It's always going to take money to win. It's all, having money doesn't guarantee that you win, but it's always going to take some cash. So I wish him well. And so we'll see how that goes. All right. Actual Republican next up, Debbie Georgiatos. I want to ask Debbie what she thinks about this, because she has been doing political talk shows for a while and has been involved in political activism locally for a while. The America Can We Talk show is hers. We'll talk about Republican convention stuff. This nifty midterm convention looks like we're going to have somewhere in Dallas in September. That's pretty sweet. So we'll talk to her, another voice I respect here next. 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
11: With SRN News, I'm Mary Rose. Vice President J.D. Vance is on his way to Switzerland for talks between the U.S. and Iran. He departed this afternoon. Iran says it has closed the Strait of Hormuz. However, the White House is challenging the Iranian claim that the strait is closed. President Trump on Saturday threatened to impose U.S. tolls in the crucial waterway if a final deal with Iran isn't reached in 60 days. Former Deputy National Security Advisor K.T. McFarland says President Trump has done a masterful job of rallying Arab countries in the battle against Iran.
12: And the test of all of this will be the Abraham Accord. Now, historically, whenever there's fighting in the Middle East, the Gulf Arabs, Saudi Arabia, Kuwait, et cetera, they sit it out. They let everybody else fight, and then they just watch from the sidelines. This time, President Trump has managed to bring those Gulf Arabs to our side and to Israel's side.
11: This is Ezra News.
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21: 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You need a talk show that keeps track of it. 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The Answer.
1: All right, everybody, come on in. Nice to have you here. Hour number two on this Wednesday, the 10th day of June, 2026. So where are we? Where are we? That seems to be the sort of the question of the day a lot of times. Where are we? Sometimes it's where are we in a political campaign? Where are we as a nation on some quest for some thing we're trying to achieve? Where are we in society on the occasion of a key criminal verdict? Where are we in wartime? A lot of those questions are cropping up this week. And so I think it's possible for us to keep several plates spinning at once. So 866-660-5759. As we progress, I want to dig a little deeper into what Mike and I were just talking about whether we're at a fork in the road with regard to the war. God bless President Trump. God bless the goals. God bless the war effort. Certainly God bless the troops who've carried out this amazing military success. It's time for something to happen, and it may not be possible. I hope it is. I pray it is, but I don't know if these are people we can deal with at the level at which we've been. We may have to destroy way more than we have destroyed. We got two choices, and they're both really hard. One is to admit we've done what we can do and get out. Say, listen, we damaged them greatly. Okay, we're pulling out or pulling back. I don't want to do that. The other option is level what's left of this country. Level it. Make the rubble bounce. Release Israel. They're ready any day, any time, any hour. Either just let them go or in partnership with them, because something has got to give. I can't take another month and a half of this president I love so much every 2 days telling me we're right on the verge of something. It's going to happen. They're ready to sign. Sir, I love you so much. Nudge me, wake me when it happens. And that means we have to make it happen. Your thoughts are welcome. 866-660-5759. Carmelo Anthony verdict, 35 years. Not nearly enough. 35 kind of would be if it were going to be 35, but you're eligible for parole at half of that. At 17, brings him to the restaurant of his choice before he's 37. 37. You think Austin Metcalf's family would like to see him for a 37th birthday? Think they'd like to see him graduate from college? Think they'd like to see him get married? I'm sure they would. Their pain and their rage was on display in the victim impact statements yesterday in the courtroom. You saw nothing of what happened in the courtroom because the judge inexplicably banned cameras, so it all had to be reporters and sketch artists, all of whom did the best jobs they could, thanks to reporters like Channel 11's J.D. Miles and others. He got a pretty good picture of what was going on. Let me give you a smidge of this. Larry Collins this morning on Channel 5, I got halfway through that when we started talking to Mike. And then we're going to go to your calls, 866-660-5759. Larry Collins' piece this morning on Channel 5 with the Collin County DA talking about the meaning of this 35-year verdict.
22: This verdict sends a clear message. Violence like this won't be tolerated in our Collin County community, and we remain committed to protecting our schools and standing with victims and their families.
1: And standing right there with Greg Willis was Austin Metcalf's twin brother, Hunter, who watched his brother bleed out and die at the hands of Carmelo Anthony.
0: Now, while the Metcalf family did not speak at that press conference, they did take the witness stand for victim impact statements. Austin Metcalf's mother, Megan, telling the court and Anthony, quotes, "My son was murdered. He didn't just die. He was taken from us just as he was starting to live." Going on to say, quote, "You should feel lucky because I've been sentenced to a life without my son."
1: That is Megan Metcalf. So, look, I my human heart goes out in every possible direction. Obviously to the Metcalfs, obviously to, please, they are the victims here. This young man gave in to thug culture, made horrible decisions, including one that he's going to pay for about a couple of decades, which is proper and not enough, but he will pay a price. He will. The system did, it did work. I pray for him too. His family, when you say they've quote unquote lost a son, yeah, one of these things is not like the other. Carmelo's out, you know, in his late 30s. Austin Metcalf will never come out of the grave. That's where he is. So pardon me the myth of equivalency there between the sons that have been lost to both sides. But I am so very, very sad for Carmelo's world, his family, his people. I mean, can you imagine what it's like to have somebody you love kill somebody? I mean, geez. All right. We got 47 thoughts. Let's intermingle mine with yours. 866-660-5759. We are up in Melissa. Only a little bit of growth going on up there. Dallas Starr is trying to build a little closer to your neighbor up there in Anna and Melissa and McKinney. Brian, hey, Mark Davis, welcome. How are you?
2: Oh, very well, thank you. First of all, I'm a lawyer. I've been doing this for like 40 years. I've done mostly defense work.
1: Thank you.
2: We're about the same age. I think I was born in 56. So
1: that's it. Anyway. I will respect my elders. You got a year on me.
2: You're 57? Uh-huh. Yeah, young kid. Anyway, I don't want to take much time, and I know you have to be concise in this kind of thing. I've done a few death cases, defended them, and never once have I done a death case where the victims did not testify to the jury during sentencing.
1: Really?
2: I think that would have made a big difference. Yeah, they always says this allocution's different. Afterwards, they talk to the victim. That doesn't do any good. He's already been sentenced.
1: Okay, sit tight. Maybe I'm. Pardon me. So who are you surprised did not testify?
2: That the DA. I mean, and I'm a defense lawyer.
1: No.
2: DA, I'm surprised he didn't put him on.
1: Okay, put who on?
2: The victim. Well, the mother, the father, the son, friends, whoever. Man, I tell you, I just can't believe it.
1: Are they okay? Question. They weren't there. That's far more of a victim impact statement thing, and boy, they absolutely got their licks in yesterday, and properly so. No, but when it's time to, please, just a question, counselor, just a question. When it's time for evidence and testimony relating to the crime, again, I'm having stressed 47 times that my heart goes out to them, of what exact evidentiary relevance is the grieving family at trial? Then what? Okay. Then why?
2: This is not evidentiary.
1: Then what is
2: in the guilt phase, okay?
1: Right.
2: This concerns the sentence that's going to be delivered
1: So you were talking about the sentencing phase.
2: It's bifurcated, you know, first guilt.
1: So the sentencing phase. Relax. We actually have plenty of time. So when we get to the sentencing phase, I know usually, and you have more experience of this than I do, that's where I would expect a pretty big flood of witnesses sort of on Carmelo's behalf. All we really got was Carmelo's mom saying, please show mercy to my son. But that would also be to counterbalance that, where you get some sentencing phase folks from the victim's family, et cetera, in order to prod the jury, one would think, toward a deeper sentence.
2: Or ideally, just to give the jury as much information as possible so they can make a reasoned sentencing decision.
1: Got it. Were you surprised at all? I mean, it's funny because a defense team they'll put people on who they think are helpful and not put people on who they don't. Were you among the... Right. There were some people who were surprised that Carmelo himself did not testify.
2: Oh, now you can put the kid on. I would never put the kid on to testify. Man, at least the prosecutors I know would have reamed him up one side and down the other. Now, I wouldn't put him on. No, they never put him on to testify. I mean, rarely do you put, many judges have told me, never put your defendant on to testify. Can't help you. You know, they assume you're going to be self-serving. So anyway, that's just, most defense attorneys will tell you that.
1: Yeah, well, man, well, listen, I deeply, deeply, deeply appreciate that. Thank you very much for being here and for lending your wisdom and part of my fuzzy brain there. Yeah, I was, while he was mentioning this, in Texas and most jurisdictions, the punishment phase after a guilty verdict allows the state to present evidence about the appropriate sentence. And that can include victim impact statements from the victim's family describing the emotional, psychological, physical, financial harm. But their victim impact came after the sentence was announced. It's obviously, it's relevant to sentencing. The gentleman's point there is why would that have not been? I mean, interesting. If we had gotten Austin Metcalf's grieving family during the sentencing phase, might Carmelo Anthony have gotten more time? I don't know. It's hard. And I have no idea if anybody on this jury is going to offer themselves up for any kind of comment. That would be, to be a fly on the wall in that room. Fly wouldn't have to buzz around long because they did not take a long time. Finishing up the Channel 5 piece this morning from Larry Collins.
0: Austin's father saying, quote, "We were robbed. If you ask me what my son's death did to me, I would tell you it destroyed the person I used to be." There were 4 days of testimony, the defense calling 6 witnesses during the guilt-innocence phase, and only one witness, Carmelo Anthony's mother, during the punishment phase. The jury taking about 3 hours to convict, a little less than that to sentence Anthony to 35 years. A legal expert talked to NBC5, questioning why the defense only called Anthony's mother during sentencing.
5: If I had been on that team, I would have called any and everyone, I mean teammates, friends, people that have interacted with them, because the jury really needs to, at this point, connect with them. They need to see a human. Right now, they've convicted him as a murderer. Well, when they go back for sentencing, you want them to not see him as a murderer, but as a child, as a friend, as a brother, as a community leader. And, I think the jury needed to hear more.
0: Now, Anthony's defense team has not spoken publicly since that verdict and sentencing. A legal expert tells NBC5 that an appeal is likely.
1: I just found another little factoid. Victim allocution statements, as they're often called, in-person oral remarks made directly to the court and to the defendant, they have to be after the sentence has been pronounced. All right, what? The legislature amended the law to prevent these emotional and unsworn statements from influencing the actual sentence to avoid frontier justice concerns or post-sentencing modifications. All right, that's kind of weird, though. So in the sentencing phase, Carmelo's side, there's the mom, and again, my heart totally goes out to her and everybody in Carmelo's family. They didn't ask for this. So they get to flood the zone with what a sweet kid he used to be, or, how good his last report card was, but you don't get sentencing phase testimony that's permitted that puts in the mind of the jury the pain inflicted by the freshly convicted defendant? Huh. All right. A little more to the coverage and a little more of your thoughts and a few more of the broader lessons, conclusions, because they are many, and we're dealing with those as well. On this Wednesday, 10th of June, Mark Davis, 660 AM, The Answer. 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
1: 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It is 8:28. On this Wednesday, glad you're here, 866-660-5759. Since I got the sort of the Channel 5 loop open, and we'll get to some 8 and some 11 and all the other local coverage, after Larry Collins did his thing this morning, they sent Elena Quillen back out to the courthouse to stand there to do her report, looking back on what the reactions were like there on in that parking lot after the verdict came in.
6: And yeah, the reactions were raw and immediate, and it came in waves throughout the day yesterday, first when that verdict was read, and then again in the evening when the announcement of the punishment came down. Now, NBC5 had multiple crews set up outside of the Collin County Courthouse capturing those crowds outside, which included neighbors, civil rights advocates, pastors, and even families. There were some with signs that read "Justice for Austin" and others that said "Carmelo Anthony is innocent," saying he was defending himself. The verdict was almost the tipping point yesterday, with a number of people in the crowds yelling at each other. Take a listen to some of the reaction in the aftermath.
7: A lot of black people don't know what to do because we don't have hope anymore. We don't have any protection. It's a lot going on.
1: Ma'am, that's wrong. And if there is a culture and a community telling you this, that is an act that is an act of intellectual violence against you, to have you walking around with unbelievably dumb things like that in your head.
7: I don't know how to feel. I'm angry. I'm enraged.
1: Why? The evidence showed he was guilty as hell. Why are you enraged? Why? Guess what, ma'am? Shocker, bulletin, every once in a while, a black kid is guilty. Learn it, live it.
11: Tragic situation all the way around. I'm glad there's accountability.
12: What this process did is shown that black lives do not matter.
1: Dominique Alexander, shocker.
12: Collin County.
1: And this guy is poison. These people are poison. These activists, these race hustlers, these race baiters.
13: You can't lead with emotion. You have to be able to lead with facts. And I think that this jury has done that.
1: Reasonable black woman. Hello. Thank you, God. They do exist. And in fact, you'll recall, I mean, there was a pastor I played yesterday who said, don't let the devil win. Black pastor out of McKinney said, don't give the devil what he wants. We need to have peace. We need to come together. And that's the way to do that. Now, listen, doesn't mean there's not going to be some really controversial verdicts. There will be. Heaven knows there have been. This is not one of them. All right, a little more in the coverage and some more of the thoughts I was scribbling yesterday, because as I watched this, because my heart was lifted because the system worked. My heart is broken at the tragedy at every level here. If we stay with the theme of my heart swelled with the notion of what we need to do, what the lessons are of this moment, what some folks need to do to get a grip so that they don't poison themselves and others in a country where we're really trying to make things better. 8:31 into the newsroom. 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
1: 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It is Wednesday. It is the 10th of June, 866-660-5759. Little Billy Joel, Los Angelinos all come from somewhere. Alrighty, all of our calls come from a variety of places. 866-660-5759. We're in Farmers Branch. Ken, Mark Davis, welcome. How are you, sir?
0: Hey, Mark. Very well. Thank you.
1: Hi.
0: First of all, let me say, you know, we as humans, we tend to want to resolve problems. There is no resolution to this problem with Carmelo Anthony and Austin Metcalf. There's no perfect resolution. The guy killed somebody, but he's 17 years old when he does it. He's young and stupid, just like I was, just like you probably were.
1: I guarantee.
0: Most of us do really stupid things when we're young. Now, would I have done something this stupid? I don't believe so. I didn't. But and he's got to pay. We can't just say, don't do it again. We've got to put him in jail.
1: Yeah.
0: So I was hoping that he would get 20 years. And 20 years actually in jail. And it looks like that's probably about what he's going to get if he learned his lessons.
1: Mm-hmm.
0: If he gets in there and he behaves himself well, nothing is going to bring Austin back. And I feel so for his parents.
1: Yeah.
0: But we're not going to get this perfect solution. That's what I was talking about.

0: key is if he learned his lesson, he'll get out, and then he'll be young enough to make a life for himself. It won't bring Austin back, well, but we can give Carmelo a chance.
1: How lovely that he has a chance. How lovely that he gets to build a life for himself. There are people for whom we don't kick that logic in at all. If somebody is 40 and kills somebody in cold blood, see ya, we're probably going to execute you. Is it, and I totally, agree. And I'm not immune to this, is it his youth? Is it the dumb 17-year-old with a not fully formed brain? Is that what puts in your heart the notion of some level of mercy?
0: Absolutely.
1: I'm not immune to that, and I feel that too. And maybe just not as much as you do. Again, I thank you. I appreciate it. I get it. What do I always talk about? A range of acceptability. Whenever I've rarely come after a big case and go, I think this person deserves, boom, 32 years or 24 years or 16 or 83. It's like, well, 10 to 20 sounds pretty good. You know, Amber Geiger, you know, 5 to 15 sounded pretty good. For this one, it started at 20 for me. And I mean real 20. Not 17. So this would be below the level of what strikes me as appropriate for someone who is so close to adulthood. You know, it's not like he was 12 and did this, but it's also not like he was 30. When we talk about these young brains full of mush, it's true. And maybe that's a reason why we don't lock him up for 99 years, let him die in prison, you know, 70 years from now. I didn't want to do that either. Gentleman made reference to being young and stupid. We're all young and stupid. There's a certain stupidity that travels along with youth. They are inextricable from each other at times. It's just how much stupidity do you let into your life? This was not just stupid. This was willful evil. He had given in. And I don't know if I need a drone and a time machine to follow around that house and see how we got to a point with a 17-year-old with a knife in his backpack. Yeah, that says I'm listen, his grades are apparently good. He was a track athlete. He had a lot going for him. Yeah, what's up with the knife, my man? What is up with the knife? Well, I know what's up with the knife. Thug culture. Thug, badass, touch me and see what happens culture was allowed into this young man's brain, was allowed. It doesn't come with blackness. Alan West didn't grow up that way. Wesley Hunt didn't grow up that way. Clarence Thomas didn't grow up that way. So this is cultural. This is a choice. This is a choice that parents make. It's a choice that a culture makes. So let me go ahead and do this, because I've got some, this will either work or not, some hastily scribbled things that I've just during, I guess as the sentencing phase was going on and just the incredible tragedy and sadness of this entire thing, as I will often do, I think, okay, well, what's next? What ought we to talk about next? What are the lessons of this? What kind of page do we turn? And what are the takeaways? And as I saw some of these reactions, this Dominique Alexander, matter of fact, to set this up, I think this could be handy. Let's do a minute or so of Brother Dominique. Is this helpful? Is this helpful?
2: It showed very clearly that a black boy was allowed. Not one black soul on a jury.
1: And what difference would that have made? Are black people somehow genetically unable to see evidence that's right in front of their face? Is this a clarion call for some heroic black juror to come in a la OJ and ignore the evidence and deliver a verdict that's more about social justice or racial revenge than about the facts of the case? It is poisonous to spread that in a society.
2: An all white jury.
1: Which is factually incorrect. The three Asians, the Muslim lady and the Hispanic person, might be shocked to find that they are in fact white.

0: convicted him in 2 to 3 hours.
1: Yep.
0: We know that they did not prove their case.
1: Oh, really? How do you know that?
0: They are currently sentencing Carmelo Anthony. But we know that the Next Generation Action Network put the first $10,000 towards an appellate attorney.
1: Yeah, let's talk a little bit about money. You know, I haven't even mentioned a word about this. How many hundreds of thousands of dollars did the family raise for this? What kind of scam did they run? You know, I have plenty of room in my heart to feel their pain for what happened to their son, their loved one. But this was a racket from day one at that level. Okay, so with Dominique fresh in your head, here's the narrative that occurred to me yesterday. As I think I've made clear, all I want is for society to be better. And there are going to be disagreements. I totally get it. There are going to be debates. There will be some really controversial cases and some really debatable, controversial verdicts. And I, absolutely there will. And you know, I've done this for a long time, been through a lot of that. This was not one of them. It wasn't. Just wasn't. One of the reasons we didn't have rioting is even the average activist looked at this and went, boy, that kid's guilty. So please, right? All I want is for things to get better. But I want to tell you something. Here's a little thought experiment. If I wanted to destroy Black America, if I woke up one morning and said, you know what? On my to-do list, I want to contribute to the wanton destruction of Black America. How would I do it? I would raise kids with no hope. I would tell the kids, I would have what they call the talk, and tell them that outside this house is a racist hellhole of America that hates you. You have no hope of success. You have no hope of getting a fair shake. It's against you. The Whitey is against you. The man is against you. And I would suck the life out of my kid every day if I wanted to destroy Black America. If I wanted to kill Black America, I would find a reason to be offended about everything. I would find racism everywhere, under every rock, to create a grievance society, to create nothing but the stench of victimhood around every corner if I wanted to just destroy Black America. If I wanted to destroy Black America, I would teach kids that it's cool to be armed to the teeth with guns and knives and other badass tools to make sure everybody knows how tough you are, instead of showing the real toughness that's born of character, hard work, achievement, and faith. No, strength is about, strength is about touch me and see what happens. If I wanted to destroy Black America, I would teach them this twisted concept of respect, which justifies attacking somebody in a blink of an eye the minute they look at you sideways, rather than showing patience and goodwill and maybe some self-awareness. If I wanted to destroy Black America, I would poison the minds of the grown-ups, the adults, into thinking that all Black defendants must be instantly innocent, and any attempt to bring consequences to any Black criminal must be evidence of further racism. It's Jim Crow. It's Mississippi in the 60s. This will guarantee an unending sense of grievance and hopelessness. If I wanted to destroy Black America, I would teach people to rail and protest loudly against any consequence that's handed out to a Black defendant, planting these seeds of distrust in a system, encouraging people to fight back against the system, a system of courts and cops that is designed to protect all. Does it always succeed? It does not. But when it does, it does. Oh, no, that doesn't matter. Black defendant guilty, time to take to the streets. If I wanted to destroy Black America, that is what I would teach. If I wanted to destroy Black America, keep them just metaphorically shackled at least, I would offer one solution in all times of difficulty: blame Whitey. Never look inward. Never look at how to change your own behavior. Never look at our own culture as part of the problem. It's always the man. It's always the system. It's always a racist America. There's no better way to drain incentive and self-awareness from a population than to make everything somebody else's fault. That would be my list. if I wanted to destroy Black America. As it is, I have no desire to do that. But there are people who do those things that I've just described. And a whole lot of them are Black. Back in a moment with more of the best of Mark Davis. Catch us 7 to 10 a.m. weekdays on 660 AM. Hey, it's Mark Davis. 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
7: Good.
1: It's Wednesday. Somebody mingle something in here with about a minute or two before the top of the hour, because we cruise into the 9 o'clock hour. More of the post Carmelo coverage and a few, and no more sweeping pronouncements from me. I think I covered that. Although I was kind of on a roll, and I thank you for the very kind thoughts on the text line. Folks calling Rhonda said, "Don't want to be on," but that was awesome. I appreciate it. So Graham Plattner wins, and I told you in Maine, you know, shocker. It's like he's got 112 really big problems behaviorally, and he won anyway, and he won easily. Was there just no competition? So here's the competing things. Everybody's been bagging on him, apparently with good reason. All kinds of people have terrible things to say about him, apparently some of them with good reason. I'm always looking for redemption. It's one of the reasons I'm one of these folks semi-fascinated by the Hunter Biden Twitter feed. He's got another pretty genius stretch of stuff, and I know he's a punchline. And I don't care if he's going to run for president in 28 or run for anything or run for the border. I don't even know what the guy's going to do. But if, like, former addicts have wisdom to share and they're highly visible people, it might be worth paying some attention to. So in this Graham Plattner guy, this was part of his victory speech last night. Just, and then I'll tell you how one of my first reactions was.
8: I am a son of rural Maine. I was a kid who picked blueberries under the July sun. And then one day, I was a kid who signed up and left to fight for his country. And when I returned, I carried with me the weight of forever wars and the struggle and the alienation that came with it. But I'm also a lucky one who found his way back, who found a living on the sea, in a home, in a community that offered love and redemption. Redemption is not just some simple or easy destination. It's a journey. I've made mistakes in my life, mistakes that I regret, that I live with, and that I continue to learn from. And I'm still far from perfect. But every day I wake up and I try to be a little bit better and a little bit kinder than I was the day before. And if you give me the chance, I will be a senator for the people who cannot afford to buy a senator.
1: Yeah. That's really good. You know, he may be 100% full of it, probably is, kind of, to some degree. And his policies are totally wrong. Hello, a Democrat. And I think Susan Collins is going to beat him. But all other things being equal, I am less interested in just bagging on all his baggage, because I don't know how much of it's true and how much of it is not. The Nazi tattoo that he covered up, that seems to be pretty true. Do I think he's an active Nazi today? I don't. And I care far more about the bad policies he would carry into the Senate if he won, than about all this nonsense about him and his past. Every sinner has, every saint has a past, every sinner has a future. Did Bill Bennett coin that or just make it famous for me? I don't know. So, but I got to tell you, that touched me. It did. Hope the guy loses, but that was not of no value. All right, 8:59, Mark Davis, 9 o'clock hour next. 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
10: News. I'm Mary Rose. Vice President J.D. Vance is on his way to Switzerland for talks between the U.S. and Iran. Vance departed this afternoon, a day after the talks were supposed to start in Geneva. The vice president did confirm that negotiations are already getting underway with the arrival of Jared Kushner and Steve Witkoff today. As millions of fans arrive for the 2026 World Cup, European visitors are rethinking what they thought they really knew about America. And it's a little bit more complicated than they thought.
11: Social media posts show tourists embracing everyday experiences, from Waffle House breakfasts to expansive road trips, while praising American hospitality. A Heartland Institute analysis says the reaction highlights the country's economic freedom.
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